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1: From ABC News, I'm Dave Packer. An urgent manhunt in Toledo, Ohio for a suspect or suspects. After multiple people were shot near a festival this evening, police say a number of people have been taken to hospitals. Residents of St. Petersburg, Russia's second largest city and Russian President Vladimir Putin's hometown, were told not to leave their homes after a large-scale Ukrainian drone attack this morning. It's the second drone attack on the city in as many days. ABC's Ian Pannell.
2: We saw these images of plumes of black smoke arising from energy infrastructure around St. Petersburg. And this is part of a growing pattern I think we're seeing from the Ukrainians, increasing their intermediate range drone capability. They're also targeting logistics. For example, Crimea is having huge difficulties resupplying fuel and armaments to the military there.
1: More missiles and drones fired by Iran toward Bahrain and Kuwait. That according to Bahrain's government, which calls it a serious escalation. Iran says the attacks targeted the U.S. military. Graham Plattner has been pleading with Democrats in Maine to pick him this Tuesday so he can face off with Republican Senator Susan Collins in November. But not all voters are convinced that he's the best pick.
3: Graham Plattner, an oyster farmer and former Marine, is now engulfed in controversy. First, a series of sexist Reddit posts, now deleted. Then, reports he exchanged explicit text messages with other women shortly after marrying in 2023. And the New York Times reporting several ex-girlfriends describe unsettling behavior. One alleging Plattner grabbed her hard enough to leave marks, and during one argument, twisted her arm behind her back and blocked her in a room. Plattner fiercely denies any violence.
1: ABC's Selena Wang. 5 weeks after winning the Kentucky Derby, Golden Tempo did it again, the winner of today's 158th running of the Belmont Stakes. You're listening to ABC News.
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1: Severe thunderstorms sweeping east tonight. ABC meteorologist Jeff Smith tells us where to keep a lookout.
6: We're watching storms which have had a history of producing wind damage over Pennsylvania. These are going to be approaching the I-95 corridor during the next several hours, say between 7 and 10 o'clock this evening. There's an enhanced level 3 out of 5 risk, including Philadelphia and just west of New York City. That extends all the way west towards State College as well. That's the greatest risk of damaging thunderstorms, high winds, and hail into this evening.
1: Electric planes could be spotted overhead as soon as this fall, changing how packages and people use air travel. ABC Transportation correspondent Gio Benitez explains how it would work.
7: The Beta plane can travel more than 300 miles. Charging stations are already popping up all over the country, with more on the way. And there are two models, one to lift off and land vertically like a helicopter, and another to take off on a runway like a regular plane. And it's not just Beta. There are several companies building electric aircraft. All are hoping for FAA certification in the coming year. Secretary of Transportation Sean Duffy testing the Beta planes out just last week.
1: Defense Secretary Pete Hegseth's message to European leaders during a ceremony marking the 82nd anniversary of D-Day. Hegseth comparing the 1944 Normandy landings to immigration in Europe, saying the continent was being, quote, stormed by different dangerous ideologies. And an emotional moment of silence held for thousands of Allied troops killed during the invasion. Dave Packer, ABC News.
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11: Kids learn things from you, certain behaviors, certain traits.
12: Unfortunately, yes.
11: What do you think your kid learned?
12: My daughter is a smartass.
11: Is she?
12: Oh, yeah. It is obnoxious answer followed by obnoxious answer. And then I'll be like, I'm being serious right now. I'm being serious right now.
11: And you're like, oh.
12: And I can't say it's all my fault. I can't do anything about it.
11: Ian learned from me potty mouth.
12: Oh, yeah? You're a swearer?
11: Yes. I mean, it actually started... I'll never forget, we were on 24th Street and Camelback here in Phoenix, Arizona. And he was probably 2.5 in the back seat.
12: Just dropping F-bombs?
11: Well, this guy cut right in front of me, and I slammed on the brake. And then out of the back, I hear, F-bomb. I'm like, but perfect timing. You know?
12: I learned it from watching you, all right?
11: Yes, exactly.
12: And that's then, funny. I never swear around my kids.
11: Oh, it's, yeah. I try not to.
12: We were in the ocean, and I was holding my son. He was probably 6. And we were looking at something, and then we turn around, and there is this, like, 20-foot wave that is about to crash down on us. And I went, oh, blank. And then we got hit by the wave, and I said, I asked him if he was okay. And he was like, yeah. And he goes, and Dad, you said a bad word. It's like, well, we almost died. I have an excuse.
11: Just this one time.
12: Yeah.
11: Just
12: you got to let those go.
11: Well, when I saw this video of something called Peek-a-Book, which I'm going to show it to you in just a second.
12: Okay.
11: But when I saw this video, I thought, like, how can this be? Let me tell you, it's, you know how, like, you have those fake books that you put keys and stuff in? Do you have one of those? I have one of those in my house.
12: Keys?
11: Yes. Like, I have a fake book that I put spare keys in.
12: Oh, I have one that I put all the gift cards in.
11: Okay, perfect.
12: Yeah.
11: Okay. So it's just like
12: which one's yours? Mine is Scenery of Arizona.
11: Like Barry bought ours, so it's like the history of mankind and science and stuff like
12: that. The first ever ham radio.
11: But so in this fake book, in the middle, it is a magnetic holder. So it keeps your phone in place.
12: Okay.
11: So you hold this book. And so as you're holding this book in front of your kids, you could be on TikTok, and they think you're reading a book.
12: Look how educated mom is. Look at her.
11: Look at her go.
12: Well, but she's actually on Instagram.
11: Exactly.
12: And Pinterest.
11: I got a lot to say about this, and wait till you see it in action.
12: I do want to see this.
11: But first, I got to tell you about NetSuite, because they're one of our great sponsors here on the show. You know, every business owner I talk to asks the same question. 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All right, so here it is. I want you to describe, Andrew, what everybody's going to be seeing right now.
12: Mm-hmm.
11: As we look at this peek a book, new product that is going to change the world forever.
12: Change the world forever is kind of dramatic for a fake book. So it's white on the inside. There is, looks like there's pages, like a notepad, and it's a small tan book. And then the woman who's holding it, she opens it up, hides her phone inside. And this is used to hide the fact you're using your phone
11: in front of your babies.
12: From your kids.
11: Yes.
12: Yeah, I'm not scrolling. I'm bettering myself.
11: I am reading the book. Meanwhile, the kid's looking up.
12: Oh, it's a parenting book.
11: Yeah, so she's wearing her parenting book, reading. Well, not really reading.
12: No, she's not reading at all.
11: Yes.
12: She's just using her phone on the sly.
11: I mean, I get it. Parents need a break. I certainly did at times. I mean, but kids aren't dumb.
12: Did you hide your social media use or your phone use from your kids?
11: No.
12: You just did it out?
11: Now, the reason why I hesitated, because a picture popped up on my feed.
12: Uh-huh.
11: You know, Google always says, like, oh, here's something that happened 20 years ago or right. 10 years ago or whatever. And it popped up, and Ian was next to me on a lounge chair, and I had a towel over my head because I was on my phone, and we were outside, and I couldn't see.
12: Hold mommy's umbrella. She needs to send a text message.
11: I mean, but fake reading in front of them is not going to teach them to read. They'll know.
12: Absolutely. They'll figure it out. They're not dumb.
11: I mean, especially when, like, imagine just scrolling, like, TikTok, and all of a sudden, like, the sound automatically goes, you know.
12: Right. It's one of those viral happens. Songs.
11: Yes. You know, and you have the sound off, and then you hit something suddenly, and you're like, oh.
12: Why are you laughing your butt off at a parenting book right now?
11: You know, I'm reading a great book at the moment right now.
12: Oh, are you reading a great book at the moment?
11: Yes. It's called The History of Glue, and I just cannot put it down.
12: Oh, boy.
11: It
12: hurts my head sometimes.
11: Why?
12: These jokes.
11: They're so good.
12: No.
11: They're so good. So I counted the number of cameras that I have on my 7-mile commute to the office.
12: Okay. Are you sure you got them all?
11: I looked on the map, and I'll tell you where you can look on the
12: map.
11: Oh,
12: cool.
11: And the Flock camera specifically. And there were 6 cameras.
12: In your 7-mile commute?
11: 6 cameras.
12: That's it?
11: Well, different traffic lights.
12: Right.
11: I mean, it's
12: on the freeway. I thought it would be a lot more.
11: Well, you know, you go out of Paradise Valley into Phoenix, there aren't that many.
12: Okay.
11: But as you're driving through Paradise Valley, there's quite a few.
12: Because I get on the freeway at 44th Street, and then I come, I don't know what, it's probably 7 exits to get to here, and I counted 12 cameras.
11: Well, that's the ADOT. That's the Department of Transportation.
12: A little different on the highway.
11: Yeah. So these are 80,000 plate reading cameras, Flock cameras. They're in 49 states, 5,000 communities. 20 billion vehicles a month are scanned. And they run HOAs. We have them going into our neighborhood. I have a license plate camera right on my property, too.
12: Right.
11: But the reason why I'm bringing this up is we've all heard of Flock cameras. But now they have something called the Alpha Project. Have you heard about the Alpha Project?
12: I have not.
11: The Alpha Project reads your license plate from 2,000 feet above the air, above the ground.
12: That's far away.
11: Yes. And it can follow your car in real time. It can only go 60 miles an hour. So if you're going over 60.
12: Never catching you.
11: Just saying.
12: It'll be like, oh, that's Kim Commando. Where'd she go? Where is she?
11: When they deploy the Alpha drone, it can arrive within 85 seconds. So they say before any police or anything like that. You can find every camera watching you. And if you go to maps.dflock.org.
12: And what's the purpose of this drone? Is it only going to be used for law enforcement?
11: Well, that's the big question. You know, we don't really know.
12: Okay.
11: You know, Flock is a private company. We don't know who they're doing business with. What are they doing with all these? I mean, because I was thinking about it. I mean, if you really wanted to figure out my routine, I mean, you could literally just look for my car on these Flock cameras and you say, okay, you
12: know, she goes here, she goes there.
11: Yes.
12: Oh, exactly. On Tuesday, she goes to this place.
11: Exactly. Exactly. And then she'll deploy.
12: This information's not public, correct?
11: No. But it's also kind of a gray area on who gets it. Now, of course, Flock cameras, they have found stolen vehicles and they've solved crimes and all that other great stuff. But I just think it's interesting that we have this technology and not too many people know that it even exists.
12: It's true.
11: And when I wrote about this for our newsletter at getkim.com, is that I think the guy was in somewhere in Tennessee. And he sent me a note and he said, he thought like, oh, Kim Commando, you don't know what you're talking about. I live in a rural community. We would never have Flock cameras. He had them all over.
12: Really? Yeah.
11: That's why he sent me a note. He's like, oh my gosh.
12: That's
11: this is
12: probably
11: crazy.
12: Especially where they need them is in the rural areas because they don't have the ones that are local municipalities.
11: That's probably true. Let's see. Cutting the cable, saving money?
12: No.
11: Okay.
12: We're spending more.
11: I know. It's so ridiculous.
12: We just did a declutter.
11: Did you?
12: We went on because we're trying to build up travel miles.
11: Okay.
12: Because we spend all this money and we're like, why should you get miles? Because, I don't know, I'm taking 5 flights this summer. It's ridiculous. And so we went through everything. And as we're seeing where we're going to pay for which card to get these points and those points, we're like, we didn't even know we were paying for this. We didn't even know we were paying for this.
11: What'd you get for
12: I
11: free?
12: I thought that was free. It's not free. Or what used to be free.
11: What was the big shocker?
12: The Paramount Plus. I thought Paramount Plus came through Verizon. I had no idea that I was paying for Paramount Plus the whole time.
11: How much?
12: I think that one's $11.99.
11: For how long?
12: Years. Literally years that I thought it just came through my cell phone plan. Because when any time we would go over what are we spending, I would go, oh, we don't have to worry about that, that we get that through Verizon. We don't. No. I've been paying for it forever, and no one watches it.
11: Yeah,
12: it's ridiculous. We canceled like 6 things. I mean, we saved $100.
11: Oh, that's awesome.
12: It was awesome.
11: That's good. DirecTV. I don't know too many people who have DirecTV anymore.
12: No, I don't know anybody either.
11: With My Sports is going up 22%. Stars is raising its monthly. AMC Plus is bumping it up. The average ad-free streaming bundle in 2021 was $62. Now it's close to $80. I think that's low.
12: This sounds way low.
11: Doesn't it?
12: Yeah. Do you have, I think, everything, right?
11: We
12: do. You subscribe to everything?
11: It doesn't matter what it is. If there's a subscription, it is on my plan. And not by me. because here's what happens. You know, Barry subscribes to everything. I'm the cheap one in the family, believe it or not. And so what I do is every once in a while I take his phone and I unsubscribe to a whole bunch of things.
12: That is convenient that he signs up for everything through his phone, so it's just a little slider over. You don't got to log in anywhere. You just turn everything off.
11: Not everything.
12: Okay.
11: I wish. And then we took the boat out last weekend, and I said, hey, what's the weather going to be? And he's like, I don't know. You canceled all my weather ups.
12: I bet you was so sad.
11: Well, some of them were like $50, and you know, it's crazy.
12: The man loves his weather.
11: I know. All right, so when you're on Amazon now, this is really interesting. You're on Amazon and you're searching for a product. You know how it would normally like give you real products?
12: Yeah, hopefully. Okay.
11: Well, now they're going to have computer AI generated images of products that they think you might buy.
12: Okay, so when I do buy it, do they then go manufacture it?
11: But it's like, you know, maybe you might want a new dress. Well, not you. Maybe I might want a new dress.
12: Right.
11: And I want a blue dress. So it'll show me pictures of different blue dresses.
12: And then you go, oh, I love this dress. And then it'll go $79.99.
11: And then it will, yeah. And then it will go try to find the dress that it kind of is almost like the one that you want.
12: And they're just going to send you a knockoff?
11: Yes.
12: Or an almost like?
11: Yeah. You know, I asked AI to picture my dream couch. It was a sofa sophisticated one.
12: Wow. Yes. Every single person in here is groaning right now.
11: Okay.
12: I just
11: this
12: did a
11: is,
12: poll.
11: Okay, now this story is really hard for me to do because, you know, I'm not a big basketball fan.
12: You're not?
11: No.
12: Who's in the NBA Finals right now?
11: The Knicks and the Spurs.
12: You probably because you have it written down right
11: no,
12: in front of you.
11: No, I knew it.
12: Who won game one?
11: The Knicks.
12: Very good.
11: See?
12: And the Knicks are from?
11: New York.
12: And the Spurs are from?
11: Texas.
12: Texas.
11: San Antonio.
12: Yeah, right.
11: Okay. How am I doing so far?
12: You're really good.
11: Okay. Well, and then there's Jalen Brunson?
12: Yeah. And he plays for the... You don't have it on your
11: Knicks.
12: Cheat sheet.
11: and Wemby.
12: Well, what's his full name? I mean, obviously, you're such a huge fan. You know his full name.
11: I have no idea.
12: Victor Wembanyama.
11: Okay. Well, the reason why I bring all this up is not just because I love talking about sports.
12: Sure.
11: Is that ChatGPT came out and predicted the winner.
12: Okay.
11: Did you hear about this?
12: No.
11: Saying the Spurs.
12: Well, they're down. They're down in the series.
11: They say, in game 7, Knicks will jump out early and lead most of the night. The Spurs will make a comeback. Third quarter flips the game. Fourth quarter belongs to the Spurs. Final score 110-102.
12: All right, that's something to track. It's got a final score.
11: Will win the title. MVP, Wemby?
12: Victor Wembanyama.
11: Wembanyama?
12: He's French.
11: Is he?
12: Yeah. He's like a 7'4" French guy.
11: Really?
12: Yeah.
11: That doesn't...
12: He smokes cigarettes in his post game. We shoot the ball. It was very good. I don't care. I go home.
11: You know, that was not on my 2026 bingo card.
12: 7'4" French guy?
11: No, he's going to be, okay, if he wins the title, he'll be the second youngest finals MVP in league history.
12: Also, if he wins the MVP, they got to win the series and he's got to be named MVP, but I picked the Knicks to win it all.
11: Well, I think he's a total baller.
12: Keep don't do that.
11: Just encourage her.
12: I hate that.
11: When I went to Tokyo...
12: What a transition.
11: That one of the things that, you know, I'm always looking for experiences.
12: Mm-hmm.
11: And so and knowing like Ian plays Tokyo Drift, Fast and Furious,
12: right.
11: And got the movies and all this stuff. So I arranged for us to have a Tokyo Drift tour.
12: That's really cool.
11: And you have to go out at 11 p.m. And they take you to a spot in Tokyo where you have all the Nissans and they actually have like Corvettes and things like that. And what was interesting about that is the cops know that this whole drifting tour is happening, but they kind of let it go.
12: Okay.
11: Now, the reason why I bring this up is that now you can have Uber Drift.
12: What's that?
11: It's a special Uber experience where they will take you in these Nissans, put on a helmet, and it's $200 for a group of 4 people, and you can do like a professional Formula Drift around Tokyo. I would totally do this.
12: I'm going to predict this is going to last 7 months.
11: Really? Oh, I just
12: And then a car is going to roll over, and a bunch of people are going to get injured or die, and they're going to shut it down because people are going to sue the pants off of Uber.
11: You know, and here's the thing. I didn't know this. You can get an Uber Safari in South Africa, an Uber Balloon in Turkey.
12: Wow, I didn't know any of these.
11: Let's see, a water aircraft in India. Uber Bubbles in France.
12: What's that?
11: You on a champagne tour.
12: Oh, that's great.
11: I would love that. I mean, they're just surging past the competition.
12: Maybe Victor Wembanyama will take you on the champagne tour in France.
11: Because he's a driving force.
12: Oh, just go to break.
11: Hey, picture this. You're at work. Your phone buzzes. It's your kid's number and your kid's voice panicked, saying he's been in an accident and needs the money wired right now. You're going to move heaven and earth, of course, but... That's what the scammers are counting on. So here's the play. 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And companies you've never heard of are selling your life for just pocket change. 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Now, you can't stop them from cloning a voice, but you can make sure they never get your number in the first place. And that's Incogni. 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I ran my own info. I found myself on sites I never even signed up for. 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Okay, so here's what we have. A new AI tool. You have a form to fill out, ChatGPT can fill it out for you. It's amazing. And also a hidden stalker that may be in your device right now. And we have great phone calls here on the Kim Komando Show. You want to get outside, take the hike, keep up with the people you love, move through your day without thinking twice about it. But if your joints are not cooperating, none of that comes easy. 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Joint discomfort is not just one problem. It's cartilage wearing down, inflammation building up. Your joints are losing the cushion they need to move freely. Most supplements pick one of those and call it a day. I wanted

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0: So I have a certain packing trick that I do.
1: For a vacation?
0: Yes. Okay. You talked about taking all these flights.
1: Mm-hmm.
0: Is that I lay out what I want to bring, because we all have like our favorite pair of jeans, our favorite shoes and jackets and stuff like that. And then you take pictures of it all and you say, I'm going to Mexico for 4 days or wherever you're going, and look up the weather and then tell me what I'm missing and tell me what I have too much of, and then come up with 10 outfits. And then, whew. Hallelujah. It puts everything all together so you can wear like this jacket without those jeans or that dress or whatever it may be.
1: Does it ever say you don't need these two things?
0: Yes.
1: Oh, that's really cool.
0: They say like you don't need two pairs of blue shoes. But I'm like, I like both.
1: Shut up, ChatGPT. Sure. You don't know style.
0: So if you're going on a trip this summer and you're wondering like an easy way to pack, you ought to try that out.
1: That's really cool.
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0: 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So have you ever looked at a photo online and you thought to yourself, that ain't real?
1: Most of the time, yeah. I mean, like, this day and age, it's all fake.
0: You're like, that's just not possible. That could even remotely happen in my universe.
1: Correct.
0: Well, Stephen Scott Grogan in Lakeland, Florida. Hello there, Stephen. Welcome aboard. Welcome to the show today. So, Stephen.
2: Hi, Kim. Thank you so much for having me.
0: Welcome. And so, tell us about your photo.
2: It was of a young alligator's eye. I was hiking all day long, and it was the first photo that I actually got all day, and I was very proud of it. It was a perfect mirror reflection. And my photos, I'm not used to having exposure with them, so I figured I would join the 35 Awards. It's one of the largest international photography competitions. And I entered the mobile category, and it's kind of like a gauntlet. They have three stages of it. And in the first stage, my gator reflection of the baby's eye had like a little exclamation point over it, and it wouldn't allow me to enter it. So I appealed it, and I got a message back saying that this photo is not allowed in the mobile photography nomination because it was taken with professional camera equipment due to the depth of field and high details that are within it.
0: Okay, but you didn't use any high-end equipment, right?
2: No, I actually used my Samsung Galaxy S25 Ultra.
0: Okay, well, let me tell you, we're looking at your pictures right now. They're phenomenal. Wow.
2: Thank you very much.
0: You're very talented. Now, how close were you to this gator?
2: I was actually about 12 feet away. The camera itself was a few feet. I use a 12-foot-long telescopic selfie stick.
0: Well, thank goodness for that.
2: my girlfriend appreciates me being careful.
1: Now, where are you factory settings? Like, it sounds like you're a photographer and you're into this. Do you just use the settings that come out of the box, or do you tweak them to make You do tweak them. Okay, so maybe that's why I picked up on it, because you tweaked the settings.
0: And then
2: I do use Expert RAW. Everything I shoot is either in 50 MP in Expert RAW or 200 MP Expert RAW.
0: Wow.
2: That photo was 50 MP, and I believe it was a 5X super telephoto.
0: Wow. Okay, and so you obviously went to them and said, hey, listen, I mean, I just used my Samsung phone.
2: Yes.
0: And what was the reply?
2: After manual review, it stands, please change this photo. So I just gave up on it. I felt disheartened and disappointed because it's one of my favorite photos. I've tried to replicate it since, and I haven't been able to do it. And then it kept happening again after that. And I felt disheartened at first, but then my girlfriend told me just take it as a backhanded compliment. And I do. I take it as a compliment.
0: Yeah.
2: Now.
0: God, that's so sad, though, really.
2: It is.
0: Now, how long have you been doing this?
2: I am completely self-taught. I've been doing it for about 3 years.
0: Wow. And so why did you pick gators?
2: I started hiking years ago. I live in Central Florida. All you usually see is gators or snakes or insects, maybe Bigfoot if you're lucky.
0: I was just going to say, let me tell you something. I am so afraid of gators.
1: Really?
0: I am.
2: Really?
0: I am.
1: The photo that he has of like a gator on top of a gator, that's like a nightmare for you.
0: Yes,
1: it's like four gators stacked on each other.
0: I'd rather give me scorpions any day.
1: They're a little smaller.
0: I can step on them. Have you ever gotten bit by a gator?
2: I have not. I've actually have never had a close encounter.
0: That's good. You keep that selfie stick handy.
2: Correct.
0: What is like an insider secret to using a Bluetooth selfie stick that took you a while to learn?
2: I would say I would buy the expensive ones. I've gone through 19 in 3 years.
1: Is that because the gators bite them?
2: 19. I've gone through 19 remote Bluetooth shutters in 3 years. I do use them aggressively. I do take thousands of photos in Expert RAW every day, and then I have to dump them to my portable SSD drive. But the Bluetooth shutters maybe last a month, 2 months. So I forget what brand it is, but I ended up buying a really expensive one, and it's been with me now for about 6 months.
1: Oh, nice.
0: All right, good. All right, so don't buy the cheap ones.
1: Quality matters.
2: Don't buy Quality matters in this case. Yes, it does.
0: Oh, wow. Well,
2: I've even dropped it in swamp water, and I've retrieved it, and it still works. So.
0: Oh, just let it go. If you drop your selfie stick in the gator water. Okay.
1: Well, then usually the end of a selfie stick is a phone.
0: I'm not kidding you. We flew over the swamp to get to Miami, and I literally was sitting there going like, plane, stay in the air. Because I thought, oh my God. And I think I even said to Barry, if this plane falls in the water, we're dead.
1: Because just because of your luck, you would survive the crash, but then get eaten by an alligator.
0: Probably. Delray in Tucson, Arizona, you're up next. Hi, Delray.
3: Hi, Kim.
0: What's going on?
3: Well, this is the second time I've talked to you, and I'm a writer of a fantasy webtoon called The Thousand-Year-Old Woman. And I've been using AI as my own art department.
0: Okay.
3: And, you know, it's something that I've just started and, you know, have a lot of trials and tribulations getting the groove on, but I've got the groove on and working really well with it.
0: So what's on your mind? How can we help you? And congrats on that.
3: Well, it's a Facebook advertisement. So I've been trying to do Facebook advertisement, and I'm still not quite sure.
0: It's hard.
3: Yeah, they have a lot of terms and stuff that, and it seems made up, you know, you get so many clicks and that. Yeah, I don't know how well I'm doing. They do tell me, you know, who is clicking on it and what age.
0: What's the goal? Because I will tell you, Facebook advertising is not easy.
1: Okay.
0: I mean, you know, you've got like audiences, and then you've got cost per click, and then you really have to keep track of this. Otherwise, they're gonna keep banging your credit card every time you turn around.
3: Right. The goal is to get more views on my webtoon site. And, you know, it has been going up pretty good. I've only been working with it for a couple weeks. And I've gotten, close to 200 views, you know, and considering I'm a brand new artist.
0: Which is, you know what, it's a good place to start. But yeah. I would say, what do you think? I mean, I would say put them up on TikTok.
1: Yeah.
0: And
1: the last thing I would do is have the destination be a website. Social media is where people are going to consume this the most. Do you have a social media account for your webtoon?
3: No, not just specifically for my webtoon.
0: Yeah, that's what you need to do.
1: Yeah. So,
0: you know, start, instead of sending them to a website, create a whole profile, a whole branding campaign, and, you know, get into ChatGPT. It will help you how to, you know, kind of sort through what you need to do for all this. But what you want to do is get a TikTok account, an Instagram Reels. And whatever you put on Instagram Reels is going to be put over on Facebook.
1: Correct.
0: And how long do you think it should be?
1: I mean, if it's engaging. But the whole thing with TikTok is you can do part twos. So
0: that's
1: if you
0: true.
1: Have a
0: that's
1: 3 minute
0: good.
1: Video, you can do three separate 1 minute videos and just put part one in the corner. And if someone's interested in it, that's when you're going to get the click to the page, and you're going to get more clicks because they're going to keep watching.
0: And then you can say to be continued.
1: Correct.
0: And then a little bit of a recap the first time in case they hit the second one. But the whole idea is that now we're going to start increasing engagement, increasing views, and then we don't have to worry about maintaining a website.
1: Right.
0: Because, you know, nobody's going to a website anymore.
1: No, absolutely
0: it's just not,
1: not
0: happening. And so you've got to retool your thinking. And this is really goes for a lot of business owners as you're listening right now. And I know it's hard because you're sitting there. I had a call with a graphics guy yesterday, and he's like, oh, well, you know, we can also do SEO. I went, what? I actually said that.
1: Mm-hmm.
0: Well, why would I need SEO? Okay. Because nobody's searching Google anymore.
1: Right.
0: So why do you need that? But it doesn't mean that you shouldn't have a robust web presence, but then it has to be, you know, AI optimized, not search engine optimized. And so that's really what the goal is. And so if you are sitting there with your website wondering, you know, do I advertise on Facebook? And I will tell you, I spend anywhere between $700 and $1,000 a day on Facebook.
1: Wow, okay.
0: It's a lot. because that's how we're driving a lot of the traffic for the newsletters and to subscribe. And that's why, you know, the numbers keep going up.
1: Mm-hmm.
0: But, you know, there's a lot of math behind that. You know, how much are we willing to pay per subscriber? What is the lifetime value of that subscriber? And if you are approaching Facebook ads just like, oh, I'm going to get people to click, and you don't know what your customer's worth, and you don't know what you're doing, you have to find somebody who does. Because
1: right.
0: otherwise, you'll just waste money. You know, Ian and I sat down on a weekend. I said, we're going to figure out Facebook ads. It can't be that hard. Well, $700 later, after 2 days, I'm like, we don't know what we're doing.
1: But that's where social media comes into play. If you just want eyeballs on your thing, you can do it for free. Put
0: that's
1: it
0: true.
1: Up on social media. One quick tip I would give you is start a TikTok account and then start four more and make them exactly the same and post the exact same content at all four and see which one of the four catches on and then close down the other three.
0: But how can you do that if that's your brand?
1: Because, well, you're going, well, first of all, you can change your brand. So if it was, you know, the 1,000-year-old wife or whatever, I can't remember the name of his cartoon, but you could name them all differently. And once the one catches on, then you just rename it.
0: I see. Okay. So you're not, so it's not like if you did it, then you lost it.
1: No, you're not losing it forever.
0: Okay. All right. That's good. I didn't know that. All right, let's switch gears just a little bit. You know that glow that you see on people who just seem to radiate health? It's not just great lighting. It's what's happening inside their bodies. And one of the best-kept secrets to looking and feeling amazing is collagen. 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
0: Okay, it's one of the annoyances of life. You have to fill out a form.
1: Yeah, hate them.
0: Okay, school forms, applications, membership forms.
1: I'm sure there's people like, hey, fill this out. You get a $15 rebate. And you're just like, nah, it's not worth it.
0: I'm not going to do it. HOA forms. I had to fill out one of those the other day. It's like an adulting problem.
1: Yes.
0: You know?
1: It's annoying.
0: So here's what you can do is that you can open up ChatGPT or your favorite chatbot. And though ChatGPT seems to be really good at this one. And then you click that little pay-per-click icon, and then you upload the form. And you say, hey, let's fill this out together.
1: And it's going to know if you use ChatGPT.
0: It's going to fill out all the stuff.
1: It's going to know a lot of it right off the bat.
0: Yeah. And it will also, like, ask you, you know, do I check the yes or no box here?
1: Mm-hmm.
0: And I'd say it really works well. Now, there's a catch. You know, sometimes forms want things like your date of birth,
1: mm-hmm.
0: your Social Security number. You probably don't want to say, hey, I'll pass on that. And then maybe when you get it, you can, you know, print it and then scan it or take a photo of it and send
1: right.
0: it out. But I just wanted to pass that along as our AI tip of the week, or I guess the tip of this hour, because there's every hour there's AI tips.
1: It's true. It's all over the place.
0: It's just all over the place. So in case you ever want to check that out, make sure that you go to splashofai.com. That's our new AI newsletter. That's splashofai.com. It's actually a tool that we wrote about the other day. All right, still to come, we have more of your phone calls here on the Kim Komando Show. Before you buy your next smartphone, consider this. Sales are tumbling. They could drop as much as 20% by the end of this year. 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I'm Kim Komando for NetSuite. 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
1: Yes, please go subscribe, comment, like, share, all those things.
0: All that great stuff.
1: Mainly subscribe.
0: Let's see, Sarah in San Antonio, Texas. So who's going to win, Sarah? The Spurs or the Knicks?
2: Spurs go. All the way. It's going to be the Spurs. I'm telling you, it's going to be the Spurs.
1: When's the last time you won a title? 1999?
2: I
0: think it was 73.
1: They won with Duncan and Ryan.
0: 2014.
1: You're talking about the Knicks. The Knicks has been that long.
2: Sounds about right. It was Popovich was the coach.
1: Okay. Yeah.
2: So it's been a little while.
1: 99 was the last time the Spurs played the Knicks in the finals. That's
0: okay, 2014.
1: Oh, yeah. So long
0: you're
1: time.
0: Like, look at me. I knew that.
1: You have it written down somewhere.
0: Look, not a paper in front of me that says Spurs.
1: I'm so proud of you.
0: Thank you.
1: Someone told it to you in your ear.
0: Well, yeah. Okay. So, Sarah, what's on your mind?
2: So, first of all, I'm so excited to talk to you. I've got probably a very minor dilemma compared to all of the other stuff that you've been talking about today. So, my family is having a reunion, and it's going to be in August, and it is celebrating just 100. My great grandparents were married 109 years ago, and although they're not with us, we're getting together all of the grandkids and the great grandkids. What's crazy about it is there is such an age span. So it's everybody from the youngest that will be there is in their late 20s, and the oldest is 80. And that's just between grandchildren and great-grandchildren, because there was such a great-grandma had a big gap with all of the kids. Anyway, very excited to go. And everybody has all these wonderful pictures that they're taking a picture of the picture and then posting that. Or they're emailing me and saying, hey, you know, I don't have anything. I don't have any way to scan this. So what I'm looking for is a scanner that is portable and easy to use and does not have to rely on any kind of Wi-Fi, because I'm going to be in a very, very small town, 1,200 people in Minnesota.
0: Wow.
2: And so I don't,
0: how awesome.
2: Yeah, I don't know how reliable the Wi-Fi is going to be in the building that we're in. So, yeah, that's what I'm looking for.
0: Well, you know, any phone can do a scan now. With Apple Notes, you can scan. You can scan documents. But whether you have Apple or you have documents and photos, rather. But if you have a phone, Google has an app called PhotoScan that is phenomenal. And it will clean up the scratches and, you know, handle older photos and get rid of cracks, mm-hmm. and it works on also like will boost the color. It really does work, and it's free. It's called PhotoScan. Mm-hmm. But if these are photos that you actually want to have scanned, is that there's a company called Iris Scan, and they have something called the Anywhere Scanner, and it's actually pretty darn good. I think it's like $120 or something like that.
1: Not bad.
0: No. So you could do that. But try that PhotoScan app. And one of the things that's really great about that too is that if you want to take a picture of a photo that's in a picture frame, and it's, you know how it gets old and it gets creased against mm-hmm. the glass, and then you're afraid to take it out because you're going to rip it, is that mm-hmm. with the PhotoScan app, you can actually do that. It's going to get rid of the glare. And so you're like, oh, this is fabulous.
1: That's really cool.
2: Awesome.
1: Yeah.
0: So this is so fun for you. I hope you have a great time.
2: Thank you so much. I'm very excited. Going to get to meet a lot of new people and people I haven't seen in a very long time. So looking forward to it.
0: Well, thanks for your call, Sarah. And make sure that, you know, while you're there, what a great opportunity to do a family tree.
1: Oh, yeah, yeah, that's true.
0: Be a lot of
1: you
0: fun
1: got
0: fun.
1: Almost all the whole trees just sitting there.
0: We got a forest. Just saying. We're going to talk about hidden stalker tech coming right back. Here's the thing about artificial intelligence. It's not just for tech people. It's for anyone who wants to save money, save time, and stop feeling left behind. I'm Kim Komando. 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
1: Nope.
0: Nobody does.
1: I zoom past that as fast as possible.
0: But you don't know who's really tracking you.
1: All of them.
0: So what you want to do is go to your phone's location settings, and then you find out which apps have always on access. And so you want to revoke anything that you don't use. And also, if there's some apps that you just don't use anymore, you might as well just wipe them out while you're there.
1: But if you delete them, does it get rid of those permissions?
0: Yes, but because the app is no longer on your phone.
1: Okay.
0: But you still want to go in there and double check, okay, just in case. Make sure that you sign up for our free newsletters. 5 minutes a day, you'll always be tech smart with the latest and greatest. And also the scams and the alerts at GetKim.com.
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4: From ABC News, I'm Dave Packer. The fragile ceasefire with Iran tested again, with both sides launching new attacks. The U.S. military says it targeted Iranian radar sites and shot down several Iranian drones near the Strait of Hormuz. The Pentagon also says U.S. forces helped shoot down incoming Iranian missiles and drones fired toward Kuwait and Bahrain.
5: Meanwhile, the administration is looking to increase economic pressure on Iran. A source tells ABC News the U.S. Treasury Department is planning to use Iranian assets to help rebuild and repair any future damage caused by Iran in the Gulf. That could include frozen Iranian assets as well as ships the U.S. has seized.
4: ABC's Michelle Franzen. President Trump is touting a strong jobs report that showed extensive hiring, but broadly, Americans say they're overwhelmingly down on the economy. This comes as Americans are facing surging inflation, rising at the fastest pace in 3 years, and paychecks just aren't keeping up.
6: Heading into the summer, Americans also facing about a 40% price increase at the pump due to the war in Iran.
7: I have to be very careful, very cautious on how and where I go throughout my day to make sure I'm not overusing my gas.
6: The average gallon of gas now $4.22, according to AAA, an increase of $1.26 per gallon since the war began.
4: ABC's Olivia Rubin. Defense Secretary Pete Hegseth attended a ceremony in France today, marking the 82nd anniversary of D-Day. In a speech at the Normandy American Cemetery, Hegseth warned of modern threats and urging governments to act.
8: America will lead, and we must. But capable allies must be right there with us, shoulder to shoulder, in the breach, when it matters.
4: An urgent manhunt in Toledo, Ohio, for a suspect or suspects after multiple people were shot near a festival. You're listening to ABC News.
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4: Backlash against a proposed data center in Tennessee, where more than 160,000 people have signed a petition opposing one next to the Nashville Zoo. Tony Zavitson is with a neighborhood group and says that the community deserves to know the project's environmental impact before anything is approved.
11: We already have an overtaxed infrastructure with stormwater, electric, water pressure is an issue over here, and we want to know if that's going to cause more problems.
4: No comment from the developer. The American doctor who tested positive for Ebola after treating patients in the Democratic Republic of the Congo is now out of the hospital after nearly 3 weeks. The doctor, Peter Stafford, was discharged today, according to health officials in Berlin. His wife and four kids, who were also in quarantine, were discharged. Hospital officials say all of them tested negative and 21 days past their exposure. And tonight in Las Vegas, it's going on right now, Game 3 of the Stanley Cup Final. The Carolina Hurricanes and Vegas Golden Knights neck and neck in the series, each one with one win under their belts. There is still no update on Golden Knights defenseman Braden McNabb, who took a puck to the face that happened in game number 2. And Pope Leo visiting Spain, becoming the first pope to visit the country since 2011, expected to spend the day in Madrid and then goes to Barcelona. Dave Packer, ABC News.
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0: Do you remember when you used to be able to buy a star?
1: Yeah, of course, in the night sky.
0: Yes.
1: I remember those infomercials.
0: You too.
1: Yes.
0: You own a piece of the night sky.
1: Name a star after someone.
0: Well, how about the moon?
1: I want to name the moon after someone?
0: No. I want you to think about this. I'm going to tell you all about the moon, and I want you to tell me whether or not, don't answer now, whether or not you'd actually want to live on the moon.
1: All right.
0: Okay. NASA is setting up a permanent moon base that is going to be occupied in 2032. That sounds far away. It's really not.
1: No, 7 years.
0: Okay.
1: And, I'll still have kids in school.
0: And they, well, you're going to have kids. We have so many kids. I mean, I don't mean to be a party pooper, but you're going to be paying a lot of tuition for a long time.
1: None of them are going to college. I'm sending them straight to the moon.
0: They say they want a full-time science hub and launch pad for Mars.
1: Okay.
0: And they tapped Blue Origin, so they're delivering all the rovers and everything out there. A base that's going to sprawl hundreds and hundreds of square miles.
1: Okay.
0: Most expensive subdivision in history. But the HOA meetings happen 240,000 miles from Earth.
1: It's a bit far.
0: Okay, it's a little far. Okay.
1: I like it. We're going to Mars and we're like, hey, how can we save, I don't know, 5 days? Let's start on the moon.
0: Let's do that.
1: It's not, you're not really taking a chunk off of your trip to Mars by starting on the moon.
0: Now, before you think, wow, I'd like to go there because living on the moon must be cheaper than wherever you are right now.
1: Mm-hmm.
0: I actually wrote about this in the newsletter, and I was doing the image for what it might look like. And mm-hmm. so I took a composite of a lot of different NASA images, and I was making what it be. And then just for giggles, as I said, here, put a Costco in the middle of it. so it was like, so I had this whole meme, then like Costco with lights on it. And then somebody on the team said, you know, somebody doesn't believe you.
1: Yeah, that's true.
0: A Costco that you wouldn't be there.
1: I wouldn't put it past Costco, actually.
0: Me neither.
1: And the hot dogs would still be $1.50, even on the moon.
0: So we're going to talk a little bit more about what exactly is happening on the moon and whether or not you'd actually want to. So think about it first for a second. Would you really want to live on the moon? But first, I need to thank a couple of our sponsors here who make this show possible. 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All right, let's go back to the moon.
1: Okay.
0: There's a lot of dust.
1: Bring a broom. Problem solved.
0: It's basically crushed glass.
1: Oh.
0: Okay. So it's sharp, it's staticky, it gets into everything. Now, the astronauts that were there, they said they actually breathed a little bit in. And they got lunar hay fever, sore throats, water. It smells like gunpowder.
1: The whole planet?
0: Mm-hmm. It wrecks your lungs. Your sleep schedule's toast.
1: Why?
0: One day on the moon is like a month. You get two, and then also you have 2 weeks of sun, 2 weeks of pitch black, 2 weeks sun, 2 weeks pitch black.
1: I can sleep in the sun.
0: Could you?
1: I'm getting to that age where I can pretty much sleep anywhere.
0: Exactly.
1: Don't put it on a movie, because it is game over.
0: Old man in the recliner over there.
1: Sports I can pay attention to. You put on some movie that's so predictable, I'm out within 10 minutes.
0: The temperature from 250 degrees to 400 below.
1: That's all?
0: Mm-hmm.
1: Can you turn the thermostat up 200 degrees? I'm getting a little chilly.
0: NASA's putting a nuclear reactor up there.
1: That might be some problems.
0: Yeah.
1: So if they're going to have this base on there, and everybody's going to live on there, how are they going to survive with all these things you're presenting to us?
0: Well, you're not going to be able to go outside.
1: Oh,
0: you're
1: going
0: to have to live in all those astronaut stuff, you know.
1: Don't get too technical with the astronaut stuff.
0: I have the helmet. Yes, because you didn't see my hand signal. I was going and making a circle around my head.
1: That's what she meant.
0: Yes, and when you go to Costco.
1: The universal sign for a helmet.
0: You know, let me tell you, the lunar dream home. You could have it.
1: Well, could I?
0: Yes. But just keep in mind that the cleaning bill is going to be astronomical.
1: But I'm
0: And all the restaurants have no atmosphere.
1: None at all. Mm-hmm. They're all just Taco Bells.
0: So I've been getting a lot of DMs about this viral video.
1: Which one?
0: That NVIDIA, of course, you know, the big chip maker mm-hmm. for all the data centers, that they will pay you $1,000.
1: Oh, yeah, I saw this one.
0: Did you believe it?
1: The thing of the size of the air conditioning where you
0: can... An HVAC unit.
1: Yeah.
0: So what'd you think? You ready to sign up?
1: No, I didn't think it was real.
0: It's not real.
1: I didn't think so.
0: But no, they do want to do this. NVIDIA in a company called Span. Sorry. That's an unfair... You know what? If you own that company, you need to change the name.
1: Okay? Well, I just love the fact that for some reason the company that makes processed pork loaf is getting into the chip business now. We need to diversify.
0: You know, Spam is not really a good name for us to have.
1: It's not moving as fast as we want. Should we get into AI? Yeah,
0: they should have changed it a long time ago.
1: From Spam?
0: Yeah.
1: What is the Spam? Spiced ham, I think, is what it means.
0: I don't know, but I wouldn't touch it.
1: Oh, it's so good. You've been to Hawaii 1,000 times. You've not had Spam?
0: No. Actually, we went to McDonald's, and I was like, okay, I'm going to try it.
1: Okay.
0: And they also serve it, like, at gas stations mm-hmm. and everything. And every time I look at it, I'm like, mm-mm.
1: That was my mm-mm. breakfast, like, every single morning. Just walk to the gas station, $1 a piece. It's the seaweed. What's it, masubi or whatever it is? Spam, rice wrapped in seaweed with a nice sauce. Oh, it's delicious.
0: You eat gas station sushi?
1: Not only do I eat gas station sushi, I eat gas station sushi with Spam in it. Ew. Real American hero.
0: Don't ever do that again. God.
1: All right, go back to your
0: fake
1: video.
0: I'd like to apologize.
1: I'm telling you, it's delicious.
0: Span. And Home Builder Pulte Group. So what they're really going to do, it's called X-FRA. X and then F-R-A. This okay. is legit. About the size of an HVAC unit. It has 16 GPUs, 3 terabytes of RAM. And they tap your home's unused power.
1: Right.
0: And
1: bandwidth.
0: That's true. And so basically you're going to pay Span $150 a month for cheaper power, and that includes all your Wi-Fi.
1: $150 a month for cheaper power. 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
0: No.
1: They'll pay your Wi-Fi bills, and you'll get a stipend for having it on your land.
0: No. Mm-mm.
1: So I get to pay them for them to put my equipment on my
0: exactly.
1: property
0: but,
1: and use my
0: but
1: internet?
0: But you're going to save some money.
1: How much?
0: I don't know.
1: It doesn't sound like a lot.
0: No, it doesn't. It's not a lot.
1: I'm out. I'm not interested.
0: No. That's not going to be anything. But anyway, it keeps going viral. People keep sending me, so stop believing it. Carnival Cruise. You mm-hmm. love cruises.
1: I love cruises. Yeah. We're going on 2 cruises.
0: Are you?
1: One on Christmas and one next summer.
0: Really? Where are you going?
1: I don't know. I didn't plan it. I just told be ready to go on a cruise. I said, great.
0: What a guy.
1: They're both bought and paid for. I have no idea where I'm going.
0: They had a big data breach.
1: Oh, no.
0: Yeah. 6 million people, names, birthdays, driver's licenses, passports.
1: And Carnival's like the party cruise.
0: Yeah.
1: So those are all the, like, probably 20 to 40 somethings that got their ID stolen.
0: So you're going to get 2 free years of TransUnion credit monitoring.
1: Woo-hoo!
0: And you're going to get a letter in the mail. That's why I wanted to mention it. And so if you do get a letter and you have an activation code, that's what it is.
1: Is it legit? If I get a letter in the mail, it's legit? Because now the scammers are probably going to make a faux letter that'll have a wrong QR code on it that's going to take me
0: and get everything wrong. You got to do something to freeze your credit because your identity is just bobbing in the open waters right now.
1: Tuesday morning, there must have been some sort of data breach that I was a part of because I'm on the air from 5:30 in the morning until 10, and I usually don't pay attention to my phone between 6:30 and 8. Maybe I'll do a quick glance. I had 12 missed spam calls in an hour and a half. That's crazy.
0: That is crazy. Security missed the boat.
1: Yeah, I had to get it in there. You wrote it down. We had already moved on.
0: I know, but I wanted to do it.
1: Cram it in there.
0: China is now hanging out on LinkedIn, Indeed, and Upwork. And they are posing as fake consultants with think tanks.
1: Okay.
0: And so they're posting job openings. And so you think, like, wow, this is really something. And the pay will run $100 to several thousand dollars. They're going to pay you by Western Union, Zelle, crypto.
1: None of those sound legitimate ways to pay someone.
0: They're trying to hire spies.
1: Oh, okay.
0: So, if your goal is going to prison,
1: right?
0: You might want to apply for that.
1: How much does it pay?
0: It doesn't say. Okay. But it's always going to be a little bit higher than the average deal.
1: Okay.
0: I read about this story, and I thought, we have this problem here in the studios. You go to a meeting, and people have their phones, and so you're in the middle of the meeting, and people are like, oh, I got a notification.
1: Right.
0: Does that bother you?
1: A meeting, yes. If we are out to lunch, I don't care. But if it's a meeting, the only reason why it bothers me is because, A, you're not paying attention. If I need to lean on you for information from the meeting or a task that was assigned during the meeting, I know I'm not going to be able to. And B, I want to get out of the meeting as fast as possible. If you're checking your phone and wasting time and making this longer, like at the end of meetings when they go, does anybody have any questions?
0: No.
1: Yes. Do not ask a question.
0: Yes, we
1: have. You can email whoever's running that meeting right afterwards. I don't need to sit going, well, I was wondering if next Tuesday. No, no. Don't ask your questions.
0: Boy, you're a little fired up about that one. United Wholesale Mortgage in Michigan, they have...
1: Wait, hold on. Well, you didn't answer the question. Do you allow people to check their phones in your meetings? You're the boss.
0: I will look over and say, would you care to join us?
1: See, that's just passive aggressive and rude. Why not just set a policy, no phones during the meetings?
0: Well, because I have my phone.
1: Ah, that's why.
0: And I'm the boss.
1: Sure.
0: Where was I? I was with Ian, and we were someplace, and he was on his phone, and I said, over here. Okay.
1: Love you, Mom.
0: Okay. I have not seen any of these movies. But apparently it's a big story. Two Gen Z YouTubers. Kane Parsons, he's 20 years old. He produced and directed a horror film, Back Rooms.
1: Oh, yeah. I know these guys. $10 million. I've seen them on TikTok before. Okay, they're pretty funny.
0: $81 million box office.
1: That's really good.
0: That's incredible.
1: I'm guessing the budget was probably $5 to $10 million.
0: $10 million.
1: Okay.
0: I mean, 26-year-old Curry Baker is behind Obsession. It was made for $750,000. It grossed $27 million.
1: That's a great return.
0: Isn't that crazy?
1: It's way better than the return you guys got on the movie you produced.
0: Oh, don't even.
1: I knew it would set you off.
0: Barry, we're going to make a lot of money in the movie business. This is Ava Longoria and everybody, blah, blah, blah.
1: Did you ever make a dime? Did you ever get one?
0: No. I mean, you can. It's called Frontera. You can watch it all day long on Netflix, and I still won't make any money.
1: Please do. Please watch it all day long. She's got to recoup the money her husband invested.
0: It's never going to be recouped. You know, it's one of these things in life that you did, and you say you can do.
1: Sure.
0: And
1: you can say you're a movie producer.
0: Well, and then he's got the billboard thing hanging in the hallway, and every time I go by, I look, we got screwed. We got screwed.
1: That poster cost me so much money.
0: You don't understand. And then he's got the ticket, you know, from him going, us going to see the movie on the red carpet, and I look at him and go, that's the only ticket, sir. I mean, and we didn't even pay for it. I mean, just, you know, and then he had the gall to come to me like a year later, 2 years later. There was another movie. I'm like, don't even. And you know what the movie was?
1: What?
0: And I turned down.
1: Uh-oh.
0: Christmas Chronicles.
1: Are you serious?
0: Yes, I know.
1: Why does he let you make any financial decisions in your household?
0: I just thought that was like, out of all the movies in the world.
1: Right. That one had like three sequels, didn't it?
0: Yes.
1: Way to go.
0: I know.
1: That stinks. Well, are they working on Frontera 2?
0: Ow. Oh, he's just killing me over here.
1: Sorry.
0: So all these YouTubers are now saying we could be in the movie business because we've made shorts.
1: But they make good movies. I mean, they make good videos.
0: Yes.
1: People are watching their movies. $80 million isn't a fad. That means word of mouth got out where people said, hey, this movie's really good. Go see it.
0: So what's wrong with the big studios? Like Star Wars flopped.
1: Did it?
0: Yes.
1: The Grogu one?
0: Yeah.
1: I can't remember what it was called either. I think it's called Mandalorian and Grogu. Well, it's not just the big studios. It's like, you know, when's the last time you went to a movie theater?
0: Long time ago.
1: It was silence. Our attention spans right now aren't for long-form movies unless it's a horror film or a kids film. Like, those are the only ones that really work out.
0: 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All right, let's talk about ExpressVPN, one of our sponsors. 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I can't believe that you mentioned Frontera like that. You wanted to...
17: Frontera 2. This time, it's personal.
0: It is personal.
17: Starring Eva Longoria's niece, Teresa Longoria.
0: You're awful. Oh, my gosh. Can I go back and talk about ExpressVPN?
1: Go ahead.
0: 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All right, coming up, we have some ways that you can get lower prescription costs. What's going on with AI job interviews? Also, what's for dinner? And this is really something. You know, with Wi-Fi technology, somebody can actually see where you are located in your house. It's pretty wild. We just have some great phone calls, too, here on the Kim Komando Show. 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

0: Okay, so you go to pick up a prescription, right? The copay is $90.
1: Ooh.
0: And then you're like, what if I don't use my insurance? 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And there's, and they're like, oh, that's $8.
1: What?
0: Because you're like, I'm sorry.
1: Go ahead and delete my insurance.
0: I have insurance. 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It's supposed to be lower with insurance. The guy at Rite Aid knows me, and that's what happened. And I was like,
1: does he just now know from now on, just delete your insurance if it's cheaper?
0: Well, I don't even use insurance.
1: Oh.
0: Because it is cheaper, but also, I like to get 90 pills at a time.
1: Oh, you don't want to have to go through their restrictions?
0: Exactly. And so, you know, so instead of $8, it's $25.
1: Do you ever run into one where, like, I went to pick up Lisa's prescription, and I didn't know anything at the time what it was supposed to be, and they were like, okay, that'll be $285.
0: And you paid it?
1: And I was like, okay. And then when I got back, she's like, what are you talking? It's supposed to be $3. What are you doing?
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1: Oh, interesting.
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2: We'll do it.
1: Let's see. Karen in Los Angeles, welcome.
3: Thank you.
1: So tell me what you're doing with caregivers.
3: Well, Caregiving Daughters is a community that I started, I think, back in September. And basically, there are 60 million daughters in the U.S. that are caring for their mothers, whether they're aging or sick. And I was one of them. I use a framework of calling them heroines, but they're on a heroine's journey to support them. Mm-hmm. Because it's very hard every day. Yes, it's very difficult emotionally, time-wise. If you have 10 minutes, even in a week, if I can somehow support one of these women, that's what I'm trying to do. And my Facebook community is growing. I don't know how. I guess word of mouth or something. But anyway, I would like to get more, spread the word more. And it's not just for women who are doing it now, the 60 million, but women who did it, and they don't know how to look at themselves. And I understand that too. So my question is, I'd like to get more on a different platform. I was thinking about Substack because they do video. Mm-hmm. And I don't want anything more than 5 to 8 minutes, and I would post it every other week or every week. Right now I post every other week on Facebook. And I don't know if a Substack video with a very brief on camera with me and then voiceovers and slides is the best use of my time and to connect with people.
1: Let's talk about this. You know, before we get into like which platform is the best, okay?
3: Yeah.
1: My mother moved in with me when I was 27, and she passed away when she was 81 of pancreatic cancer, okay?
3: Yes.
1: And I mean, she lived with me that whole time. I mean, I make fun of my husband on the air, but let me tell you, that guy's a saint. I mean, to live with his mother-in-law for that long, she was fabulous. And I was her primary caregiver for the last 5 years of her life. Very difficult, emotionally draining. Didn't sleep, lost a ton of weight, no support from the family, little support from the family. And you also feel, what else can I do, right?
3: Yes, your story is very typical, the little support from the family. The all time consuming. I was about your age, a little bit older, in my 30s when I was doing it. But most of the women are 45 or older. But you get on track and you just keep going because one has to. You don't have any choice.
1: No, you don't have any choice. And this is your mom, right? So you're gonna do food prep, and you're going to go see her in the morning, in the afternoon, night. You're going to check in at 2 o'clock in the morning. Mm-hmm. I mean, it's just, it's nonstop. It's complete, total role reversal. So, but I think the community's growing because there isn't a big support system for whether you are a male or a female, because I mean, we're talking about women now, but, you know, men are in the same position, too. But there isn't a huge support, and then there's a sense sometimes like there's guilt. There's what could I have been doing better? What can I do better? Then, you know, sometimes you lose it with your mother because you're just so tired and you can't understand why she ordered 200 bottles of Ensure, and now you got to carry the 200 bottles of Ensure, and it's 100 degrees out. That was one of them. I had to do that once. I'm like, why did you order so 200 bottles of Ensure? like, you know, and so. But then there's also the fulfilling times, the great times and all that, you know. But I think if this were my mission, and I think it's a very valuable mission, is that what I would probably want to do is, and Substack is a newsletter type platform that has expanded, and you can have paid memberships. I found it limiting for my business in that I think there are better platforms for you to do this.
2: Also, you got to think about who you're targeting. People who are caretaking for older parents are older themselves. That generation doesn't use Substack.
1: Well, no, they might. There's a lot of people that are on Substack.
2: Right, but I would say the majority are the 18
1: 35-year-olds. They're going to be on Facebook.
2: Yeah.
1: And so, you know, if you're trying to do this, I would probably come up with some type of marketing plan that you know, here's today's tip. Here's today's caregiving tip. Also some inspirational tips along the way. You know, you got this.
2: But if she wants to make videos, where do you go to see a video?
1: YouTube.
2: Exactly.
1: So that's where I would, you want to start a YouTube channel and start doing live streaming and get interactive. And, you know, podcasts can come with that, but there's 4 million podcasts and it's very difficult to make any money in podcasts. That's why so many of the big podcasts have just folded.
2: Right.
1: Oh, since January. They're just like, we just give up. We just can't make money at it. With Substack, you could get into a paid newsletter environment if that's what you wanted. But I would say first build the audience and then think what you can add, what other value you could add. It could be as simple as coming up with, you know, 10 things every caregiver needs to know that they never thought of before. You know.
3: I do have a form, and it's the heroine's journey. It's based off of Joseph Campbell's hero's journey, and I'm calling them that, and I do give them, this is what it looks like to be on this in stage two. Right now you're not sure what you're doing. So I do have that. I do give that to them. I'm not into this. I'm not setting this up to make a dollar at all. That's not my goal to make
1: any
3: money.
1: You know, but maybe the money's not for you personally. Maybe there's a fund. There's a fund of some sort where you could provide additional tools for women who just cannot afford to do certain things. The free resources that are available as a caregiver. I think that would be something. But you know, you're going to need to make money in order to market the product so that it can help and inform additional people.
2: Yeah. Even if it's not a business, it could be a nonprofit.
1: Yes, be a nonprofit. But I think, you know, YouTube channel, that's where I would go. And Karen, once you get it all set up, if you want us to take a look at it, I'd love to. And if I can have any support in this, I'm all behind it. Hey, for small businesses, every hire matters. 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I'm Kim Komando for The Current. 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
1: Christina in New York City, welcome aboard. Welcome, welcome,
7: hello.
1: Welcome.
7: Hello. Great to be here. Thank you so much for having me today.
1: So tell us, what's going on?
7: It's a little crazy. I saw that you were from New Jersey. That's fabulous. They were kind of neighbors before. I actually was in Arizona. I almost missed my flight. And then I was in Cabo, and I saw you just were in Cabo as well. So we're kind of traveling on the same path.
1: That's awesome.
2: Are you stalking Christina?
1: Yeah. I'm stalking her.
2: Kim?
1: I am. I'm thinking, like, I want to be like Christina.
7: And I want to be like you. I just want to give you a little rundown. I'm sure that you've recently seen the article. It actually was reposted about 14 different sites about my company. The company's called CoAgents, and it's built off of CoAgents. And it's really about the balance between humans and technology. So I have about 30 years in technology, and about a year ago I was displaced for the fourth time during my career, and I decided to go into the closet and dust off my my consulting cape. And I felt I was very disenchanted with the way AI was being positioned, and I felt that there was an opportunity for me to bring my knowledge from large-scale Fortune 500, Fortune 100 companies and bring it into a place that was well-needed, communities, students, educators, and small, mid-sized businesses.
1: So, Christina, what did you do in tech for 30 years?
7: Across the board, it was started way back with a Commodore 64 in 1982, playing Dig Dug. Over the years, I actually was a consultant. I did development. I did release management. But most of my focus is in project and program and portfolio management for really large-scale tech, digital transformation, and mergers and acquisitions.
1: Wow. Okay. And so then now you took all that and You started consultancy.
7: Correct.
1: And how did you get your first clients?
7: Uh, Not easy. I think that, especially in the AI space, there's got to be this element of genuineness and authenticity. And I heard you talk to a few of the callers as well, and that's a really big piece of it, because AI, there's still that. I think it's changed a lot, but what you still see is a lot of this ostrich head in the sand. AI is going away. It's just a fad. And a lot of it was just being genuine and talking to folks and really understanding what are some of the problems and challenges that they have, the low-hanging fruit in which AI could be implemented at a low-risk perspective.
1: So you are helping companies implement it then?
7: I am. I'm also doing a lot of education. I actually started out with one client, which was a word of mouth, friend of a friend, and helping her as an entrepreneur start up a new business out in the Midwest. And then I was – yeah, go ahead.
1: No, I was going to say, I mean, AI starting a business, that's just a total game changer. I mean
7: – yes. It is. It takes all, basically, I have a blueprint, and when you look at the old ways of doing a startup, it was double the amount of time that it takes now leveraging AI.
1: Now, one of my problems that I'm having with AI is that it gives me so many great ideas.
2: You don't have time to fulfill them all?
1: But what happens is that I take these, and I don't know if you're seeing this, Christina, is I take these, because I'll say to AI, or Claude, this sounds good. What more can I do? And it spits out like 10 different things. And
7: yes.
1: And two of them are really smart. Two of them are just so great. And then it says, do you want me to build a whole marketing plan around it? I'm like, sure. Okay. So it does a whole marketing plan that would probably take a human 2 weeks, maybe more, because it will analyze all the competition and everything. And then I waltz down the hall to our SVP of sales, Tracy. And I say, Tracy, can you sell this? And she looks at me and goes, oh, my God, that's fabulous. And then now, this, we have 5 minutes of the future that we're launching with CEOs.
2: But you started this by saying that this is a problem you have with AI. It sounds like it's working out for you.
1: There's only me.
2: Okay.
7: I feel the same exact way. So I joke about the fact that I have squirrel brain, if you've ever seen the movie Up and the dogs like squirrel.
1: Oh, yes, squirrel.
7: Every morning I say to people, it's like Christmas with 500 new gifts. And that's a bit of a challenge. And I think that's what AI is introducing is really the overwhelm, right? That you can talk to AI and say, I have this idea, and it spawns off 16
1: yes.
7: great ideas. And what do I focus on, right?
1: I mean, I have two books with editors right now. I mean, I'm like a kid in a candy store. I'm
7: yes.
1: just – and it's something – but sometimes I'm like, oh, got to stop. Just, I got to stop. It's just, but so how do you deal with that yourself, Christina? Because maybe we can help others, including me.
7: Yes, absolutely. So one of the greatest things that I've been able to do is help people like me. And what I mean by that is there are people that I've crossed paths with or previously worked with who found themselves also displaced or out of work or in between jobs. And what I've offered to them, being early on and somewhat pre-revenue, is really offer them an opportunity to work with me to start building up that AI competency. And they leverage my company. They're becoming this somewhat of a fractional contributor and advisor. And they actually keep me in place because they're not fully engulfed in the world of AI. They're still looking it through it from a more, I wanted to go say old school, but the pre-AI lens. So they're challenging me, right? And if I didn't have that, I think I would probably not get any sleep whatsoever. But they're challenging me and helping me put me in place. And I'm also working with these GPT tools, whether it's Chat or Claude or Copilot or Perplexity, whatever it is building that in. So when you're building out prompts, right, and prompt engineering is saying, hey, remember that I have squirrel brain. Remember that I'm going to go into 5 million directions.
1: Yeah.
7: So let's keep a backlog of ideas and let's score them accordingly. And remember, there's only 24 hours in the day and there's only me really first and foremost, it's me, and then leaning on my advisors as well. That's the way that I have to be able to prioritize the work.
1: You know, and that's really great advice. That is, because, you know, squirrel brain, if I borrow that from you, Christina, I mean, that's I think so many of us have that, and AI just feeds upon it.
2: Do you think you prioritize?
1: Yes.
2: Okay.
1: Yes.
2: Not just I prioritize on getting everything done.
1: Yes.
2: Oh, dang.
1: Yes, there is that. Coming back down to earth, we're going to talk about your Wi-Fi router, how it can see you here on the Kim Komando Show.
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0: 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I post videos, some tech tips, some behind the scenes that you're definitely not going to want to miss. 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So keep watching and make sure, especially on YouTube, that you subscribe to my channel so that this way you get an alert every single time that we go live, because we do podcasts and we have specials and we've got a lot of shorts. There's a lot of fun stuff that happens over on our YouTube channel. We've got over, we have over 100,000 followers right now. So that's the most important one to me, youtube.com/Kim Komando. All right. So as it turns out, that boring little box that blinks, mm-hmm. the router, is that it fills your home with invisible radio waves. And so every time you move, your body blocks, bends, and bounces on those signals, like your hand throwing a shadow against a flashlight. So it can actually sense where you are located.
1: Did it always sense it, or did they figure out, hey, we could use this to our advantage to know where they are in the house?
0: They figured out a way that they can say,
1: snakes.
0: Of course, as the technology gets better. Let's see where they really hang out and how many times they go to the bathroom with their phones. Just a reminder, if you haven't already, make sure that you get our free newsletter over at getkim.com.

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2: From ABC News, I'm Dave Packer. The ceasefire between the U.S. and Iran does not appear to be stopping the exchange of missile fire.
3: As the war nears the 100-day mark, the strait, a critical trading route, remains closed, and the average price of a gallon of gas in the U.S. still above $4. In recent days, the president and his allies continue to assert that the war would be coming to a rapid end, including at this round table with farmers in Wisconsin.
4: We're at a point we're going to come out of Iran very quickly.
3: And in an interview Tuesday this week, President Trump said the blockade on the straits could even last until Labor Day.
2: ABC's Tom Sophie Burridge, a frightening scene near a street festival in Toledo this evening.
5: And for those monitoring crews, it sounds as if there's going to be multiple people shot.
2: When police arrived on the scene, they said they found 12 people injured with gunshot wounds. An active search continues for the suspects. Graham Plattner has been pleading with Democrats in Maine to pick him Tuesday so he can face off with Republican Senator Susan Collins in November. But not all voters are convinced he's the best pick after a New York Times article describing abusive behavior.
6: Now the anxiety over Plattner's candidacy is building as allegations pile up fast. But Democrats in Maine are divided.
7: I feel like his political mission is sincere. And that's what I'm voting for.
8: You sound reluctant, though.
7: I expect the scandals to continue to roll.
9: Honestly, I'll tell you, I will never vote for Graham Plattner.
6: Maine is crucial. To take the Senate, Democrats have to hold every seat they have and flip four.
2: ABC's Selena Wang. Security breach at an airport in Houston. A man arrested for allegedly getting through multiple layers of security while carrying a fake boarding pass. Police say a passenger found him hiding in a plane's restroom as it taxied for takeoff and alerted the crew. He's now facing felony charges. You're listening to ABC News.
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2: Hundreds of protesters gathered today in Zvernik, Albania, to rally against a proposed luxury development linked to Ivanka Trump and her husband, Jared Kushner. The $1.6 billion project, slated to be constructed near a protected landscape on Sazan Island. Ecologist Joni Vorpsi.
12: For the moment, they have removed the machineries, but of course, their motivation needs to go on. We will go on with protests. Today, more people are seeing the site. We will keep on promoting it.
2: Pope Leo continues to spread his message of peace, unity, and human dignity. Today, he brought that message to Spain, arriving for his week-long visit. ABC foreign correspondent Marcus Moore is in Madrid. where the pontiff appears to be meeting with a very large and receptive crowd.
13: In his Popemobile, Leo XIV surprising crowds with a 6-7 meme trend, using the up and down hand gesture. And the first American pope asked to take sides on the upcoming World Cup.
14: I would certainly support the U.S. I don't know how many games I'll be able to see, but,
15: you'll be there watching.
14: Best, yeah.
16: And when Pope Leo was asked for his reaction to the news that his hometown Chicago Bears might consider a move to Indiana, the Pope said it's out of his pay grade.
2: A new study on GLP-1 drugs and cancer, researchers say women taking GLP-1s were 30% less likely to develop breast cancer, the second most common cancer among American women. Dave Packer, ABC News.
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1: As sure as I know that I'm a creature of the night, I know that we share this world of ours with other creatures that you don't know anything about. Tonight is going to be a mind-expanding experience for you. If there are legitimate scientists out there of whatever discipline, then I suggest you open your minds a little crack further, and we will prove to you before the night is over that we share this planet with another life force. I don't know what they are. They're called rods. Jose Escamilla, who I believe is the discoverer of rods, calls them rods. Probably he could have called them Escamillas, but he calls them rods. You can't see them, but occasionally, a man last hour who had smoked some pot said he saw them. But we have incontrovertible video and still photography tonight that will prove to you that, in fact, the rods are here. They are some kind of life form. They live in our atmosphere much as a fish lives in water, with some distinct differences. They may be intelligent or not. That's something we'll ask about. But one thing's for sure, they are here, and we've got the proof on the website right now. We're going to be discussing it, so I suggest you merge with us. The way you do that is go to www.artbell.com. If you have a computer, you go to click on program and then tonight's guest info. You will see the name Jose Escamilla. Below it, you will see three links. The first of which says photos and videos of rods. When you click on that, you will see a large number of very, very impressive still photographs of rods, and we're going to talk about those. And then you will see a whole bunch of real video clips and MPEG video clips. And by the time you've made it through those, and we're going to talk about them singly here in a moment, if you don't believe as we believe, and I say we, as in Jose and myself, I don't often say that I think we've got incontrovertible evidence of something, but here I think we do. You don't hear me say that very frequently. This is an important program, and this is an important subject, and I would like some legitimate scientists to kind of move along with us through the night. You're welcome to do it as well. It will blow your mind. I have one listener who hates it when I say that, so I'm trying to use it as often as I can. Now, all of that is coming up, and information about Jose himself, but start up to the website right now and begin to get a look. We'll describe to you what you're seeing, although you probably don't need that. You'll be amazed at what you're seeing. To imagine that we coexist with another life form on the planet right now, and that they're all around you, possibly even going through you right now, a whole nother life form. That's kind of a revelation, isn't it? We'll be right back.
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10: What's your gut tell you about disclosure? 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
11: In my opinion, disclosure is not going to happen, George, and here's why. They've released task force after task force since Roswell that never tell us anything and never give us full access. But do I think disclosure is ever going to come from a government source? No. And if it does, it'll be some type of faked event. Like, look here, we're orchestrating something for you to see. But that's not what's really going on.
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0: Now comes Jose Escamilla. By the way, folks, again, bear with me. I'm getting a cold. It's been trying to get me now for 4 days, so just bear with me. Producer-director Jose Escamilla has been editing film and video for over 17 years. Video productions and released nationwide include L.A. Gang Violence, a documentary about L.A. gangs, and Donnie, the Educational Dinosaur, a cartoon series starring Ruth Buzzi. No kidding. Richard Mall, Susie Kurtz, Brenda Vaccaro, Kathy Ireland. No kidding. Ed Begley, Jr., Dr. Joyce Brothers, Tom Bosley, Carlos Palmino, and Nell Carter. Wow. There's too much to read here about Jose. He's 40 years old, born in Denver, Colorado, has a strong physical science background. He attended Texas A&M University as a geology major. After marrying and becoming a father, James joined the Medical Corps of the U.S. Army as a preventive medicine specialist whose mission is the prevention of disease and non-battle-related injuries. Completed training at the top of his class as an honor graduate. Courses included entomology training for the capture, identification, and control of disease-carrying and venomous arthropods, really? Stationed at Fort Lewis, Washington, he completed the Nuclear, Biological, and Chemical Warfare course as the enlisted honor graduate and became the NBC non-commissioned officer NCO for his unit, which was the 105th Medical Detachment, 62nd Medical Group, supported operations of the 1990 Team Spirit training maneuvers in Korea before he left active duty to be a single dad for his daughter after his split with his wife. Returned active duty for Operation Desert Shield. Eventually was assigned to the Army Environmental Health Agency to support their engineering division as an engineering technician and industrial hygiene technician. And it just goes on, and I've got pages and pages and pages of what this man has done. But I think perhaps his most significant work has been RODS. That's what you're going to hear about tonight. Another life form that coexists with us on this planet, one that you cannot see. Well, tonight you're going to see it. It's on my website now. So you better get started up there right now, www.artbell.com. Click on Guest Information. Then, let me be sure I tell you correctly. Click on Program first, and then click on Tonight's Guest Info, and you will see Jose Escamilla's name. It says Related Info right below that. Click on Photos and Videos of RODS, and then you'll be in the right place. Jose, welcome to the program.
1: Hey, Art. It's good to be back, man.
0: It's great to have you back. Jose, where are you right now?
1: I'm in Studio City, California.
0: Studio City, California. All right. Where in your career, and you sent me a total of, actually it printed as 3 pages, Jose, everything I was thinking of reading about you.
1: Well,
0: there's a lot here.
1: Well, you know, I must apologize, Art. I forgot to put, you know, the video production stuff and all the stuff that I've done as a producer, that's my stuff. The second part of the Army and the marriage and all that,
0: yep.
1: That's my partner, Jim Peters.
0: Oh.
1: My partner in crime, man. He's the second rod man that's here with me tonight.
0: So he's actually there with you tonight?
1: Yeah. He's going to be on the show with me, if you don't mind, man.
0: No, I don't mind.
1: We're a team, man. We're the rod team.
0: The rod team. All right.
1: Jim's the guy, the guy that's done all the studies, man, environmental studies and things like that. So he's really helped me.
0: All right, James A. Peters. When did James get involved?
1: He got involved with me in 1995 when I moved to Denver. And he was the assistant state director at that time for Colorado MUFON. And when you heard that I had moved to town, he came in, and his quest was to try to, you know, find out if I was full of crap or if I had something that was legitimate. And
0: well, you know, Jose, when you first came out with the RODS thing,
1: mm-hmm.
0: you didn't have the kind of evidence to lay on the table that you have now.
1: That's true. That's
0: and,
1: true.
0: You know, you had a little something, but you had nowhere near what you have right now.
1: Right.
0: And so I'm sure there have been a number of people like James who have come to you, and as a result of the show tonight, will come to you and will want to begin a very serious investigation of
1: RODS. That's what really helped me was he came in and helped me evaluate things in a different perspective than what I was doing. You know, when you get too close to the work, you overlook certain things, especially logistics, you know?
0: Mm-hmm.
1: And he came in with that kind of persona, and we both got together, and, man, we've been together now for, like, 6 years since then, you know, and it's been a great journey.
0: All right. Well, you had not mentioned to me James was going to be with us tonight, but that's quite all right.
1: All right. Well, he's here.
0: I'm happy to have his input. How did you discover Rods, Jose?
1: Well, right after the Northridge earthquake, I went back to Roswell, New Mexico. I grew up in New Mexico and grew up in Roswell, and I went back home to see my mom after the Northridge earthquake occurred here. And on March 5th, 1994, I had a UFO encounter. I videotaped 16 minutes of video that were shot about 9 miles south of Roswell near the airbase, the former Walker Air Force Base. And after that, I went back on the 19th of March and was kind of just doing a little pseudo-documentary of what I documented on the 5th of March. And on March 19th, I saw something that, you know, that flew right over me in the viewfinder. I saw it, and you can hear me say, that's an insect, that's a bird, that's an insect. Well, when I looked at the stuff in slow motion, you know, as an editor, I looked for things, especially in those days, I was looking for UFOs. I saw this thing, it looked like a snake, came from across the road and flew right over me, and it was what I thought was a misfilmed insect.
0: All right, now you saw this in the viewfinder.
1: Mm-hmm.
0: That's kind of interesting. You saw it in the, and you were using what kind of camera?
1: At that time, it was an RCA CCD camera, VHS, and it shot...
0: I had one of those. Yeah, I know what you were using. All right.
1: Yeah, and it shot at a high shutter setting, which is unique in filming these things. At that time, it shot at 1/2000 shutter setting, which allowed us to, you know, see whether we were filming insects, birds, or rods. And, man, it just freaked me out. And it became a phenomenon that... you know, really struck me as being different. I mean, as an editor, I've seen all sorts of insects on film and video, but
0: you saw it in the viewfinder. Now, if you'd seen it in the finished video and had not noticed it in the viewfinder, you probably would have dismissed it, huh?
1: Yes. As a matter of fact, at first I said, well, it's just insects, you know, until I slowed the action down and I saw an insect pass by, and I saw a bird pass by, and then I saw one of these things pass by, and I go, wait a minute, that's not an insect. It's something else. And from there on, I started investigating, and I did camera tests to make sure I wasn't, you know, fooling myself before I released anything to the public. And sure enough, it's gotten us to where we are today. We've come up with some incredible footage that exists all over the world. These things are all over.
0: I think that you have incontrovertible proof that they are there.
1: Most definitely.
0: And we're going to get to that here shortly. What, Jose, is your best guess about what a rod is?
1: I think it's a life form, a creature, per se, that's existed among us for perhaps over thousands of years that we just never noticed them before. They've managed to evolve into what they are today. You know, for whatever reason they're here, where they came from, what they're doing here, we have no idea. But for whatever reason, they've evolved into a type of creature that we just don't even notice them. You know,
0: do you think they have evolved, mm-hmm. or do you think that they have always been as they are?
1: I think there's been a little case of evolution here. As we'll discuss later on, we've come up with what maybe a theoretical evidence of what rods might have evolved from. We have found that rods enter the water, enter the ocean, they emerge out of the ocean. We've got footage to that extent, and we definitely think we're onto something here that's been among us and is as evasive as they can be. They've managed to just be under our noses. We just never thought about them before.
0: Hmm.
1: You know? One of the things that, you know, earlier you had some people that were calling that, you know, were talking about prana energy and things like this.
0: Yes, healing energy.
1: That's a higher state of consciousness, you know? And I can't say these things are spiritual because we don't have evidence for that. What these things display are that they are definitely a living creature of some kind of living life form, I would like to say.
0: That's, believe me, more than enough of a burden to prove, Jose, without trying to jump further, and that's what I told the young lady.
1: Exactly. I mean, we could have taken it. As a matter of fact, early on in one of your first shows, I thought they were interdimensional things, you know, coming in. And who's not to say they are not? It's just that in order for us to prove that, we have to come up with that kind of evidence. And, you know, we've grown to where we try to present the materials in a more of a logical sense and scientific manner, where when we tell you this is a rod, that's a bird, that's an insect, we can definitely prove that.
0: I noticed some of the videos that you sent along have audio with them.
1: Mm-hmm.
0: So somebody's doing some serious production work over there. That must be you.
1: Indubitably. Yeah, we take time and make sure that people get to see the effect and see, you know, see what these things really look like, and we give a little bit of a description. And I really thank you for putting those videos up there.
0: Well, we've got a lot of bandwidth, and I think we can probably get serve everybody who comes up. I hope so, anyway. I'm looking at the still photographs right now, the first four.
1: Right.
0: And they're showing you with a group of people in the upper left-hand corner.
1: Okay, that was a shot that was taken by the Learning Channel. It was the Learning Channel did a nine-minute segment on the rods back in 1999.
0: Uh-huh.
1: And they were filming a total different segment than what they were doing on us. They were at the Oregon Vortex. And what that is on the upper left-hand corner... it's some kids that are rolling a ball down this plank, because this place is a vortex where it defies gravity, that kind of thing. And they accidentally captured a rod whizzed by the camera, and they didn't notice it. The editor picked it up when they were editing the segment for that particular show. He says, guess what, guys? We got a rod at the Oregon Vortex.
0: Are you telling me that the single photograph of a rod next to it is that

0: action that's, you know, with its fin action, that it allows it, it's so light-bodied that it swims through the air, you know, rather than flying. And they were blown away, man. They just said, dude.
1: Sure they were. So you believe it swims through the atmosphere, an interesting term, but that is the way it moves.
0: That's the kind of movement that we've seen, the behavior, you know, the way they fly or swim. You know, I call them skyfish, you know,
1: skyfish,
0: for that reason.
1: Yeah.
0: Aside from rods, but they seem to have this movement total different from insects, where they appear to just glide or swim. I mean, it's an amazing phenomenon.
1: Well, this particular one, Jose, how fast might something like this be swimming in our atmosphere?
0: We're looking at rods flying or swimming at anywhere from 65 maybe to about 200 or 300 miles an hour.
1: That's fast.
0: Yeah, that's very fast. We got some tank footage, man, taken by a military photographer out of Sweden, and this tank is firing these shells. It's a rapid fire tank, and before the shell casings hit the ground, two rods fly right past the tank, and they're pretty good sized rods, maybe about 3 or 4 feet long.
1: Yes.
0: And before the shells hit the ground, and this is a matter of seconds, I'm talking in 3 or 4 seconds, these shell casings arc, and then they finally hit the ground. This rod just zips through, you know, as if it was maybe chasing the shell.
1: Through, as in under the shell casing, between the shell casing and the ground?
0: Yes. Incredible shot. And that was shot with, that's military footage, man. You know, I had nothing to do with it.
1: Do you have that one up there tonight?
0: No, I don't. I thought I had sent all of my clips, but obviously I didn't. I should have sent that one.
1: All right. No, well, I certainly believe it in view of what else is up there.
0: Yeah.
1: But are there as many different, how many different varieties of rods have you seen?
0: So far, we've encountered three. Three different styles. The ones that you're seeing on that, you know, the four pictures there, those are the typical rods that have the undulatory wave membranes along both sides of the torso.
1: All right, hold it right there. He's right. Take a look at this. You'll see it on both sides of the torso, and you'll see how it moves. Not why it moves, but definitely how it moves. These are creatures living among us right now. Go to my website, and you will believe. I'm Art Bell.
2: 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That was Art Bell hosting Coast to Coast AM on this Somewhere in Time.

0: looking for the truth? You'll find it on Coast to Coast AM.
1: And I wanted to talk to you anyway about the UFO reports, what you think of them.
2: The best thing about it is it's really exciting. We got complete vindication because basically what happened was is the government admitted that we don't know what these spots, these objects, these bright lights are, but basically you can help the government because the thing we're finding out is government's not that bright and they need our help. So that's where Coast to Coast AM comes in and George Norrie comes in. Because you're going to have people on here that will give the government investigators an idea where to look, how to look, and what to look for. So it really does a lot of validation of the history of this show. And this is a huge step forward to getting to the truth. Because for the first time, we have the U.S. government admitting that there's something to this. Really admitting there's something to this. And that's the big step for all of us.
3: 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What you'll get are forms you can fill out that answer questions important to someone who might need to care for you in an emergency. And you can scan and add things to your travel sticks like your passport, driver's license.

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0: Now, we take you back to the past on Art Bell Somewhere in Time.
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0: We take you back to the past on Art Bell Somewhere in Time.

0: Now, you may have seen rods. You may even see rods. I don't know. I think that I've seen rods, and I'll tell you how. Aside from the incontrovertible video proof that we have on my website right now, have you ever seen in the corner of your eye, in a quick movement, you detect a movement in the, you know, out of the corner of your eye, just a real flash of a movement out of the corner of your eye? Jose, could those be rods?
1: So that's the way you see them. That's the way they've always appeared to me, too. When I see with the naked eye, it's like a flash or something that just zipped in front of me, man, and you look and there's nothing there.
0: I see it mostly in my peripheral vision and, yeah, and kind of when I'm moving, and all of a sudden I sense motion, and I look over there, and there's nothing.
1: Yeah, and when, you know, once you get used to the thought that, and I say this carefully, once you get used to the thought that these things exist, you'll see them. I mean, you know, the people that we're talking about, the prana and the and higher consciousness, you know, once you open up that there's something there, then you'll definitely see things, you know, and you don't need marijuana, you know?
0: Yes, I know.
1: I mean, you know, one of the things about that is that Mexicali happens to be a hotbed for rod activity. I mean, we've got one of the shots that you have on your website is a little boy where a rod flies right around him. You
0: know? Well, let's take these one at a time. First of all, leaving this one, the Learning Channel got this.
1: Yeah.
0: And I'm sure that they probably had no idea what to make of it. Did they think it might be an insect?
1: No, because they had done a segment on the rod. They'd seen the evidence. And they did a nine-minute segment on us, and it's still playing. Now it's playing on Discovery Channel, but Learning Channel played the same segment of the rods for a whole year, and now it's going on 2 years. Now it's airing on Learning Channel and Discovery Channel, so there's definitely major interest in their show there, you know?
0: Yes. Now, you've done something tonight that we have not done much in the past, and that is you've put up how many video clips?
1: God, how many is it? About 12?
0: Yeah, at least 12 video clips.
1: Right.
0: Now, the one big criticism that, that most people make is that, well, maybe rods are either birds or insects, and it's a natural assumption to jump to when you're first saying, what the hell is this?
1: Exactly. That's the first assumption I made.
0: You know? So then we've got one here, called a real video called Insect-Bird Rod comparisons, right?
1: Exactly. There's two birds that fly by, and then you see a rod pass by in two frames. There's a big distinction between birds and rods, and you can definitely see the difference when you look at that clip. So that discounts the bird theory.
0: It shows you a bird, it shows you an insect, it shows you a bird, and it shows you a rod.
1: Exactly.
0: And the rod,
1: pretty good sized rod.
0: Yeah, I'm sitting here looking at this rod. If you assume, and I guess we shouldn't assume, should we? Is there any way to tell how far from the camera that rod is?
1: That thing, I think, see, you're looking at a rooftop there, and if you can count the frames, and see, I slow it down to about 5 frames per second, so you can see the wing flaps of the birds, and it's in slow motion.
0: Right.
1: The time it takes for the birds to cross the screen, this rod does it in 2 frames of video, which is less than 2/30ths of a second. So that thing, I would say, it was probably about 4 or 5 feet long.
0: 4 or 5 feet long.
1: Yeah.
0: That's a pretty damn big rod. I thought they were small, but that's pretty big.
1: That's a pretty good size object to pass by, yeah.
0: Yeah, it sure is.
1: Yeah.
0: Do rods have mass?
1: Yes, they do. And that's displayed. God, there's a shot here, man, that you've got. It's
0: okay. Well, we're going to go through these one at a time. But
1: right. The next shot, as a matter of fact, right after the bird rod comparison.
0: All right, fine.
1: The base jumper that the rod has the tail in sunlight. Okay, now this
0: is a
1: cave.
0: Let me take a look at that.
1: Hold on. Uh-huh.
0: Let me take a look at that. Hold on. Okay, I'm seeing somebody falling in free space.
1: Right, it's a base jumper that's jumping off the rim of a pit.
0: Oh, I see the rod.
1: Northern Mexico, yeah.
0: I see the rod going by.
1: Exactly. And what's unique about this is in the last frame, you're going to see the tail, small tail section of the rod is still in sunlight while most of the torso is being shadowed by the rim of the cave.
0: Oh, you're exactly right. So the rod is moving through the sunlight into the shadow.
1: Yeah. And part of the tail section is still in sunlight.
0: Oh, my goodness. Oh, my goodness.
1: Bruce McAbee looked at that footage, and he felt that the rod was probably about... What did he say, about four, 5 feet long. Yeah, it's about 4 or 5 feet long.
0: Now, this is something new. The last time you and I talked, you had no idea rods were that big.
1: No, we were still getting footage, you know, and we hadn't gotten the computer equipment to do much more analysis, and now we've got that. And, man, I'm telling you, we're learning more things about
0: these Jose,
1: things.
0: With the rod going through the sunlight and into the shadow, that begins to rule out an awful lot of photographic anomaly-type arguments, doesn't
1: sure,
0: it?
1: Sure. I mean, if an insect passes by the camera lens real fast, real close, I mean, it's not going to create a shadow like that. You're just going to see a dark blur. This and clearly, you can see. Both things are in focus, man. That rod is coming from sunlight, going into the shadows.
0: Yes, oh, it definitely is. I'm watching this one again, and there goes the guy falling. He's actually, he's doing what? He's jumping in a...
1: Base jumping into this hole, which is 1,250 feet deep.
0: Well, he's crazy as a loon.
1: Yeah.
0: But there goes that rod right by him. So that gives you, if you can make an assumption.
1: Now figure, this guy's jumping in. He's falling in at about 90 miles an hour. So his body barely moves, and the rod scales that distance.
0: So you can make what assumption then about the rod's speed based on
1: it's
0: that?
1: It's going a hell of a lot faster than the base jumper's going down. You know? So it's going. It's at a pretty fast clip.
0: Oh, brother.
1: Yeah.
0: How does that go to suggesting, though, that a rod has actual mass?
1: Well, the mass of the rod, I mean, you have to figure, you know, if the sunlight can, if the shadow can overshadow most of the torso, you know, it's definitely got mass. I mean, we've got footage of them going in the ocean and leave a bubble trail.
0: If it's that big, if it's 4 feet long, let's say,
1: mm-hmm.
0: This is so convincing. Then how can we not see it? In other words, how can we not see it with normal vision? Now, I can see them in the manner occasionally that I talked about, but that's sort of a out of the corner of your eye, did I really see that kind of thing?
1: Right.
0: I know that's what I'm seeing, but what if it's that big, how are our eyes not able to see it, but a camera can?
1: Well, our brain cancels out a lot of stuff. You know, we're not looking for this, you know. I've seen them. I've seen big ones, man. I mean, and they're big, you know. I've seen them with the naked eye. It's just that I'm used to seeing them.
0: By now, you're probably dreaming about rods.
1: All the time, man.
0: I knew it. I knew it. You can't work with this stuff day after day after day,
1: I tell you,
0: editing.
1: Man, you get to where you see them all the time, and you're going, man, people are just walking and driving around the streets and not looking up, man. There's something that just flew over the guy's head.
0: Uh-huh.
1: You know, and it was pretty good size from my point of view, you know. So,
0: how do rods interact with human beings? Do they appear to interact and want to do that, or...
1: Yes, they do. We've got shots of these base jumpers jumping into the cave. We have one shot in a video that I produced, Smoking Gun Evidence, that the guy's jumping into this cave and a rod goes right to him and then avoids contact. And then we have one, you have a clip on your video page here. At the bottom it says rod circling man. Actually, that's a little boy. This rod goes around the kid's torso, you know, around his waist and comes back towards the camera. And you can see the thickness of this rod as it goes around his waist. I mean, it's as wide around as the little guy's pistol that he's wearing.
0: So then obviously that indicates that...
1: They interact.
0: That a rod can see us and is very well aware of our presence, even though we're not of its.
1: Exactly. And they see us probably in slow motion, man, you know?
0: Oh, that's true. In fact, perhaps to a rod, unless we happen to be jumping off a cliff, and then a rod might notice, particularly notice us, because we're moving relatively fast.
1: Yeah.
0: Otherwise, to a rod, we're almost an inanimate object.
1: Yeah, we're like a big monolith that it's circling around or something, you know? We have a shot there called Free Falling with a Rod. It's an MPEG video towards the bottom of the page. That one is one of the most incredible shots of a rod ever. It was taken by Fox TV and Channel 13.
0: Well, see, now you're going to make me jump all around.
1: I'm sorry, but...
0: That's right. Which one?
1: It's called Man... let me see. Free Falling with a Rod.
0: All right. It's an MPEG video, so I'm going to have to bring that up.
1: Sorry about that, but...
0: It's all right.
1: Talk about interacting. This guy is falling into the cave. Right now, he's doing about 120 miles an hour, which is called terminal velocity.
0: Right.
1: The guy's falling straight down. As you see in the background, the camera's following him, and the background's a complete blur. Then you have this rod that comes in and not only falls straight down with him, but also travels in a direct path, makes a U-turn and goes back where it came from, all at the same time falling straight down at about 120 miles an hour. And it keeps its...
0: All right. Oh, hold on. I just finally got loaded here, so I think I can watch it now.
1: The most incredible shot. That's the most incredible shot we have yet of a rod. And that was taken by Fox TV. It was used by Channel 13 News recently.
0: All right. I'm buffering. I think we're starting to get challenged for bandwidth. I could be wrong, but it's taking a while to buffer here. I really want to see this.
1: That shot, I'm telling you, that if...
0: Here it is. Here it is. Okay. So there's the guy falling.
1: Yep.
0: I saw a rod go by him.
1: Underneath.
0: Let me see this one more time here. Underneath him, huh?
1: Uh-huh. And you see where the emblem is for the Channel 13 News? Right around there, it makes a U-turn and goes back where it came from. But you have to see the picture. The guy and the camera is tilting straight down. Everything's a blur in the background. Both the rod and, you know, the jumper are in focus. But the thing is, the guy's going straight down. The rod is falling straight down with him, yet traveling in a path, makes a U-turn and goes back.
0: Okay.
1: There is no creature in the world that can do that.
0: To you, what kind of interaction does that mean the rod is doing? Is it being playful? Is it just being curious that something else is moving very fast in this case?
1: I think it's probably showing off for the cameras and saying, look what I can do, guys. I'm serious. That's the most incredible shot ever of a rod.
0: Yeah, but now wait a minute, Jose. If you think it's showing off for the camera, that implies a pretty intelligent thing.
1: Well, in a playful way. You know, dolphins come up and bump swimmers and they swim circles around people, you know. Maybe that's its way of, you know, it's free flight, man. It's just reacting to this guy. And when the base jumpers go to this particular pit, which is in northern Mexico, there's tons of rods that fly around them, man. And, you know, maybe it's just a
0: I think
1: playful thing.
0: The reason for this is because of the speed of the jumpers.
1: Yeah.
0: I really think we're on to something there. In other words, normally, to a rod, we're probably like a pillar of salt.
1: Exactly.
0: Not moving at all. But when we're going at terminal velocity, we're getting into rod country.
1: Yeah, and the high velocity area. So they're looking at, well, let's see what this thing is. I've never seen that before, you know?
0: Uh-huh.
1: So it's an amazing shot, and I'm really happy with that shot because that eliminates any kind of creature that can do that. You won't see a bird or swallow or anything that can do that kind of maneuver. That I know of, anyway.
0: Well, all right, back to the question of intelligence. What are you able to attribute to them? Do they, for example, do they ever go through people? Do they go through... You said they went into the ocean.
1: Right.
0: Do they go into the ground?
1: Yeah, well, they appear to go into the ground, but I think they level out. I used to think they went into the ground, came out of the ground, and many years ago, but after looking at the footage now, with a different... you know, logic behind it. Yeah, they appear to enter the ground, solid ground, but they don't. I don't think they do. However, the ocean shots, and talk about mass, when they jump in the ocean and they fall in, they leave a bubble trail.
0: What?
1: They leave a bubble trail when they enter the ocean. We have footage from National Geographic that we're still working on licensing that shows a rod entering from the sky. They're shooting, it's an underwater camera shooting upward at this little turtle. You can see the top of the ocean, and you see a rod, a white rod, coming in. In the sky, you can see it. When it hits the water, it breaks water and leaves a bubble trail, and instead of slowing down, it accelerates just as fast as it was in the sky.
0: You're kidding.
1: So that denotes that they do have some kind of mass to be able to, you know, to break water.
0: Well, actually, yeah, but in a way, it argues against it. If they have some sort of mass, then according to the laws of physics, they should move or could move in the water, but wouldn't they move slower in the water than in the air? The answer is no, huh?
1: No. When I talked to Dr. Jack Kasher, he's a professor of physics in Nebraska, he said, Jose, this puts it in a total different realm. There's no such thing that can do that, you know? So we don't know what we're dealing with here. We just know that it's a type of creature, man, or a life form that has the ability to traverse both mediums, both liquid mediums, the water and the atmosphere. And nothing slows them down, man. They just zip in, zip out, man. So it's an incredible life form. You know, where they come from, we don't know. Who knows, you know? Who knows what these things really are?
0: Have you ever seen a rod do anything heroic? I mean, or in some interaction with a human being, is there any indication that that they care about us at all, other than we're just sort of... something,
1: you know,
0: that moves very, very slowly and is not to be thought of as anything special?
1: No, I haven't, but I did see see a shot, and, you know, the network in Northern Oregon has not released the footage to me, but I saw this, man. It's a football game where this rod flies in along the field. The guy throws the football, and there's a referee running alongside the guy that's going to catch the ball.
2: Yep, they
1: do
2: that.
1: And this rod flies through and hits the referee, and he reacts.
2: Really?
1: Yeah, he reacts, and then you can see what appears to be like a water substance hit the ground.
2: Well, I've seen a lot of really bad calls, Jose.
1: No, this was...
2: And that might could account for it. A referee's
1: shot,
2: getting hit by rods.
1: Broadcast camera, you know, broadcast camera. And the thing appears to hit the referee, and he reacts, man. And it looks like something just exploded and water hit the ground, but it was definitely a rod. And it might have been the first rod-human collision. And the camera man that shot it, you know, the network does not want to give me the footage yet.
2: Now, listen, here we are, yet... Again, we're talking about rapid movement relative to usual human activity.
1: Right.
2: A pass is being made. The ref is running to see if it's going to be a completion or not.
1: Right.
2: And the rod hits the referee.
1: Yeah.
2: Aha. Again, motion. So the rods are probably interested when we move fast.
1: Yeah. Or sound. You know, the tank that's firing those rapid shells, we have other footage that the Swedes sent me from military footage. Every time they fire these shells, you see rods just go towards where the shell went.
2: Well, you know what you need? You need John Madden is what you need with his telestrator. Usually John is up there drawing circles around stuff, and you see John drawing a circle around rods. You see the guy's going down for the pass, and there he goes down for the pass, and boy, look at the referees run along there, and look at this rod, and you draw a circle around the rod.
1: Yeah.
2: This rod has hit the referee. Obviously, that's why you had a bad call, because the rod hit the referee. And what seems to happen to the rod when it hits the referee? Does it
1: Hey, the guy made the play, man. What can I say?
2: I know, but does the rod recoil a little bit when it collides with the referee?
1: No, it looks like it was disintegrated. It looks like it hit...
2: It committed suicide?
1: It committed suicide, harikari, man. You know? I mean, I wish I had the footage, man. These guys don't want to release it to me. I've tried.
2: So you're telling me it disappears then, virtually...
1: Well, you can actually see what looks like water spurting down on the grass on the football field. You know,
2: you're talking rod guts here.
1: Rod liquid, rod goo, man.
2: Rod.
1: I saw the footage, Art. Otherwise, I wouldn't have brought it up. You know.
2: You know me, man. You know, Jose. Unless people go up to my website and follow along with us here, they're going to be laughing us off the face of the planet. They've got to see this with their own eyes to believe it.
1: Well, I'll tell you. You know, Jim Peters and I and a couple other guys in Denver. We're going to this nightclub one night, and it was snowing, man. It was pretty cold outside, and something hit the windshield, and I could have sworn it was a rod, man. But it exploded. It hit the windshield, and it left a liquid film. But then it evaporated, whatever. But it was cold. It should have left a streak. You know, something hits your windshield, it usually leaves a streak.
2: Yes.
1: When we pulled over, we had to blow our breath on the windshield before we could see there was any trace that anything had ever hit it. And, you know, it was... We've seen this, man, and who knows what you hit with your windshield, man, you know?
2: Well, also, who knows? For example, I drive a big 37-foot RV.
1: Yeah.
2: And it gets pretty rotted up after a while. I mean, obviously, a lot of what's on the front of the RV after a long trip, that's insects, right?
1: Well, you have no idea.
2: But on the other hand, who knows how much rod juice is part of that?
1: Exactly.
2: Now,
1: I've gotten emails from people who say, man, there's this one object, a white object, that keeps crossing the road in front of us every time we're driving out of our farm, and it just, boom, zips by. We don't know what it is, but we keep seeing it, you know? So I sent the email and said, hey, man, videotape next time, man. Next time you're driving down,
2: yeah.
1: Videotape. It could be a rod, you know?
2: All right. Hold on, Jose. We'll be back after the top of the hour. For the rest of you, go to my site, www.artbell.com, and go to program. Tonight's guest info, the name Jose Escamilla, photos and videos of rods. It will blow your mind.
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7: From ABC News, I'm Dave Macker. A mass shooting at a beloved Ohio event Saturday has left at least 12 people wounded, two critically. Hundreds of people were in attendance at the Old West End Fest in Toledo when gunfire rang out nearby, sending people running for cover. Toledo's Fire Chief Allison Armstrong.
8: Fire and EMS crews responded immediately. They went into the scene once it was secured by Toledo police, began treating, triaging, and then working on plans to transport those patients.
7: The victims range in age from 14 to 61. Police Saturday began a manhunt for the suspects. Iran is condemning new U.S. attacks as a, quote, clear violation of the ceasefire. ABC foreign correspondent Tom Sophie Borich.
9: Fresh U.S. missile strikes along Iran's coast. The U.S. military saying it destroyed Iranian radar sites after Iran fired four one-way attack drones, which posed a threat to ships near to the Strait of Hormuz. Iran retaliating, firing a volley of missiles at U.S. allies Kuwait and Bahrain. The strikes adding to the uncertainty amid a supposed ceasefire.
7: A source familiar with Secretary Scott Bessent's thinking tells ABC News its Treasury Department is planning to use Iranian assets to rebuild and repair any future damage caused by Iran. Meanwhile, the Lebanese army says an Israeli airstrike killed two officers and a soldier, potentially jeopardizing wider negotiations between the U.S. and Iran. Graham Plattner is campaigning hard in the final days of Maine's Democratic primary. He's been leading party rival Governor Janet Mills, but recent controversies, including allegations published by the New York Times from women claiming they were physically abused, could hurt his chances Tuesday. He made a plea for continued support Friday night.
10: Now, as every single piece of that past and journey gets dug up, litigated, and weaponized, you have my back.
7: Tuesday's winner will go up against Republican incumbent Susan Collins, who's been in the U.S. Senate for nearly 30 years. You're listening to ABC News.
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7: Backlash against a proposed data center in Tennessee, where more than 160,000 people have signed a petition opposing one next to the Nashville Zoo. Neighborhood resident Tony Zavitson.
13: They picked the wrong community to put any kind of data center. Nobody asked for this. Nobody wants this.
7: Nashville Mayor Freddie O'Connell.
14: This one seems particularly unusual in that a non-owner for the property seems to be applying for a building permit.
7: There's been no comment from the developer. A new warning about fake online invitations. Victims say the emails look like they're from major e-vite companies, but they're actually scams. ABC's Elizabeth Schulze.
15: The president of Paperless Post tells us scams are still a small number compared to the millions of real invites that go out each week.
16: Anything that's asking you to download an attachment is a red flag. Anything that asks you to log in or register to do something basic like reply is a red flag.
15: And the CEO of Punchbowl says there are clear signs an invite is fake, like if an image won't load, logos are the wrong size, or the text isn't aligned. And always check the website URL.
7: FIFA announced that it will now allow fans to bring their own water bottles to some stadiums during the World Cup. FIFA had barred spectators from bringing refillable water bottles into the tournament's 16 stadiums across North America, including some with limited or no shade from the sun. Now reversing the policy after criticism the organization could be putting people at risk of dehydration. Dave Packer, ABC News.
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22: Be it sight, sound, smell, or touch, there's something inside that we need so much. The sight of a touch, or the scent of a sound, or the strength of an oak with roots deep in the ground. The wonder of flowers to be covered and then to burst up through tarmac to the sun again. Or to fly to the sun without burning a wing. To lie in a meadow and hear the grass.

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1: And we have visual evidence on my website in the form of still photographs, some by the Learning Channel, others, most in fact, by Jose Escamilla, of another life form that's all around us, coexisting on the planet, using the same air, the same water that we use. It's a life form, and you can see it. And we're about to go to a video of a rod circling a man that's just astounding. It's down toward the bottom of the list of videos, and it's absolutely astounding. So, one more time, the instructions. 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Click on tonight's guest info, the name Jose Escamilla, and then, of course, the stills and the video of this life form that we're talking about and seeing tonight. We're going to go down to the one that says Rod Circling Man. That's going to come next. Stay right there.
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9: What's your gut tell you about disclosure? 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
10: In my opinion, disclosure is not going to happen, George, and here's why. They've released task force after task force since Roswell that never tell us anything and never give us full access. But do I think disclosure is ever going to come from a government source? No. And if it does, it'll be some type of faked event. Like, look here, we're orchestrating something for you to see. But that's not what's really going on.
0: 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Tonight featuring Coast to Coast AM from February 22nd, 2001.

0: All right, this may be one of the most convincing pieces, although we've seen several already. On the list of videos available that you can look at right now, you'll find down toward the bottom an MPEG video. It says Rod Circling Man. I suggest you take a look at that one right now. It's just a mind blower. Jose?
1: That's amazing.
0: Yeah, it's amazing. It looks like a Mexican man, I guess.
1: Right. Well, is it right? It's a little 10-year-old mariachi kid, man.
0: Is that right?
1: Yeah. And this rod, man, it must be doing about 30, 40 miles an hour, man, because when you look at the video in real time, I've slowed it down to about 3-4 frames per second.
0: Right,
1: you know?
0: Right.
1: When you see it in regular motion, man, it just goes boom. I mean, you can't even see it do the turn that it does around this kid's waist. And what's amazing about it is you can actually see it turn. I don't know if some of your audience may be able to do frame by frame, but, man, it's just an amazing shot of a rod.
0: I agree. And then at the end, you zoom in and actually show the rod. You freeze frame the rod and zoom in on it after it's done the circle around the guy.
1: Yeah. And then you can take that frame, that same rod image, and you can look at another rod that's up on the website that says rod flies over cameraman's shoulder. It's on one of the real video clips. It's the same type of rod. So it's an amazing shot, man. I'm really happy about that shot.
0: Well, again, that would seem to mean that the rod understands the man is there.
1: Right.
0: And has decided for some reason to fly around him like that.
1: Yeah, and you know, talk about it seeing us in slow motion. The kid makes a motion with his hand. If you can notice, the kid raises his hand to do an expression as he's singing. The rod narrowly misses striking his hand.
0: Right.
1: So it, you know, in advance, it was going fast enough to where it made that, you know, that supposition that, hey, he's going to move his hand. I'm in there, you know.
0: Okay, so... rods almost, are they able to almost act like a bat, that is to say, to avoid something moving for a human fairly rapidly?
1: Possibly so, man. I mean, they seem to be able to avoid collision. This one's definitely determined to do the little circle around the kid's waist. And,
0: but when they do collide, do they inevitably seem to die?
1: Well, that one
0: I
1: that
0: don't know if die is the right word.
1: Going back to the referee, man, it looked like it hit his shoulder and it turned to water, man. You know, rod goo or something. But you know, I need to get that video back from the network and look at it closely. But we've had a couple of reports in two isolated cases where they said they caught rods. Did you know about that?
0: No. Who said they caught rods?
1: Oh man, there's two different locations where this happened. One was in Philadelphia. There was a guy that said. This rod came into his house, and it flew around, and he was trying to hit it with a fly swatter or something, and he sprayed aerosol. Check this out. This will crack you up. He sprayed aerosol on this rod, and he said it was definitely a rod. It was something that was just zipping by real fast. He sprayed aerosol, didn't see it anymore. Then he says he went into his lab. I don't know what kind of lab he had, but he had sulfur all over the place. You know, maybe he had a methane lab for all I know, but he says he goes back in there, and then he hears this fluttering sound, and he sees this thing fall from the ceiling, and falls on this bed of sulfur, and when he went and touched it, and he said it was definitely a rod shape. It was a rod object that had the membrane along both sides of the torso. When he touched it, it disintegrated into a fine dust. And that was one account, okay?
0: You're kidding.
1: Yeah, the second account was
0: that
1: the cave,
0: that rod couldn't get out of his house? Is that the... in other words, a rod can get trapped?
1: It with insecticide, man, you know?
0: So, in other words, it was a twitching rod. It was a dying rod?
1: Evidently, he killed it. But he, I get emails, man. You know, two different accounts. The second one was at the cave in Mexico where he got these base jumpers.
0: Yes.
1: And one of the guys said that one bumped into him and it fell and he picked it up, put it in a jar. And then by the time they traveled an hour down the road to get to the hotel, by the time they pulled the jars back out, it had disintegrated into fine dust. It looked like the kind of film you get off of a moth's wings, you know. He said that's what it looked like after.
0: Yeah, I've seen that. Oh, my God, though. Wouldn't you love to have...
1: Yeah.
0: Some of that to examine.
1: Yeah, and they supposedly have video and still photos of it in the jar.
0: In the jar?
1: Afterwards. Yeah. I haven't gotten my hands on it, but, you know, it's one of those things. You know, what can you do?
0: Now, you remember the last show we did? I have watched, you know, I'm a cat guy. I've got cats. Uh-huh. Oh, we've had cats. Ramona and I have had cats ever since we've been married.
1: Right.
0: And cats, of course, are constantly chasing things that are unseen. Now, a lot of people think that cats make these things up in their mind, that they concoct these invisible playmates to go pounce on and to run after suddenly and pounce on the rug, or to, you know, sometimes they'll jump up out a window or something. There's no bird out there. They're just after something that their little cat brain thinks is there. Yeah. Well, what if it is there? And what if cats do see? A cat's a system that they run 102 degrees. They run much faster than we do.
1: And their visual acuity is a lot more sensitive than ours.
0: That's so, right. That's correct.
1: You know, they definitely.
0: So you think they might see them? It sounded like James said something.
1: Yeah. What did you say,
2: Jim? Sensitive to movement.
0: Sensitive to movement. That a cat is.
1: Yeah. Yeah, so I wouldn't doubt it, man. You see a cat playfully jumping at something, and it's just flapping its paws at something, and you go, oh, how cute, you know, and it's probably chasing a rod, man, you know.
0: I wonder if a cat, you think cats eat rods?
1: Who knows, man. You know, one of our biologist friends from Denver said, you know, the enzymes that these things are burning to be able to travel at that kind of, you know, those kind of high speeds and make right angle turns and maneuvers and things, you know, they're burning a lot of enzymes, you know. The metabolic rate is really high.
0: Very high, yes.
1: No telling what kind of protein these things have, man, you know. I mean, it's amazing, man. It's definitely something that we need to get more people involved in. And, you know, little by little, we're making strides. You know, the first, we were mentioning earlier, you know, the spiritual aspect. You know, I went through the path, man. I went to the Star Knowledge conferences, met with the elders and the Native Americans, and you know, they call them arrows, and they, you know, they have their own thing about what they could be.
0: They call them what?
1: They call them arrows.
0: Native Americans elders call them arrows?
1: Yeah. Yeah. The Standing Elk, who's one of the religious leaders of the Native Americans, you know, the Sioux Indian tribes, he had told me that the elders said that these things are called arrows as far as they're concerned, and they are definitely of a spiritual nature. You know, according to their their insights, yeah. They say that the white rods are like our thoughts. Like our prayers. The dark rods are like our thoughts, and they don't know what the red and orange ones are, you know. But that's the spiritual aspect, and, I went through all aspects trying to find out what the hell we're dealing with, you know. Just recently, finally, after all these years, we've been doing this for 7 years now, a cryptozoologist has finally acknowledged that this could be a type of creature or life form that exists among us. So cryptozoologists are finally getting, you know, catching on. And eventually, hopefully, we'll get more scientific individuals involved, you know?
0: We certainly need to. Now, I'm looking at another video. This is completely awesome.
1: Which one's that?
0: Let me see. Which one is it? ML3RM. You know what? Now I'm not sure. It was another jumper. It might be. Let's see. Clear image of cave rod 2. I think it's close up image of a cave rod. That's it.
1: Oh yeah.
0: Close up image of a cave rod.
1: Oh, that's one of the best ones too, man. That one shows the camera angle that was shot at shows the base jumper going into the hole. Now the guy is ready to open his chute. He's out of focus because the camera, you know, he's out of range of the focal length of the camera. And a rod zips through in between him and the camera.
0: That's what I was going to say. It looks like the rod, in this case, is pretty doggone close to the camera.
1: It's in focus, man. And I'm telling you, you can see detail.
0: Exactly. You can see a great deal of detail.
1: Yeah. And I zoomed in on it with the magic of my computer editing system.
0: Now, let me one more time look at this rod. Yeah, the rod is in good detail. And you can see there's some motion of what I don't know. I guess you call, would you call them, are they air fins?
1: It's
0: or
1: a membrane. It's a membrane, most, you know, that you would find along the sides of the torso of a mollusk or a cuttlefish. And it's an undulatory waveform type of flapping thing that they do. But it's a membrane that's along both sides of the torso. And, look at the front end of the rod. You can see it curves up.
0: You can also, I'll tell you what else you can see, Jose. You can see different motion from different portions of the rod, as though the membranes are moving in a waving form or whatever, but you can see movement in the front and then the middle and then the back.
1: Exactly. Even maybe a corkscrew type movement, you know?
0: Maybe, yes.
1: Yeah.
0: Maybe, but that is certainly what the camera is catching.
1: And it's moving. I mean, the only kind of creature that can do those kind of maneuvers in any kind of a liquid is a fish, man. You know, or especially a cuttlefish. I mean, they can maneuver underwater. You know, you've seen dolphins do corkscrew-type swimming and this kind of thing. That's what this thing is doing, you know. And we've seen this characteristic. When you see the real, you know, close shot, you can see at the front end, it appears to have a little lip, which points upward.
0: Right.
1: We've seen that in other rod shots taken by other people from different parts of the world.
0: All right. Jose, we've been making movies and television now for a long time, mm-hmm. a relatively long time.
1: Right.
0: So one thing you could do, obviously, would be to go back and research old stuff, old movies, old television. And when you do you find rods?
1: Yes, you do.
0: So for as long as we've been doing video and television, there have been rods?
1: As far as I've seen, yeah, you know, recent, you know, films that have come out have rods in them. We've got one flying right over Mel Gibson, for example. And this was shot back in, I guess, what was it, 95, 96, when he was in Scotland doing Braveheart. There's a rod that flies right over him. So, you know. And there's other movies, too, that a lot of
0: people... But still, that's fairly recent, though, contemporary.
1: Yeah.
0: I mean, could you go back to the 30s or the 40s and look at some motion pictures or whatever and find rods then? I'm trying to determine, are they relatively new or have they always been here?
1: No, they've been here. They've definitely been here. I haven't seen any footage from the 40s or 50s, you know, aside from Trevor James Constable's infrared photographs of rods, you know, but... I've had other people that said, "Hey, Jose, there's this movie with John Wayne where they open up the bomb thing that, you know, drops the bombs, and we see our rod fly right through before they drop the bombs." You know, and this was an old John Wayne movie, so I haven't seen the footage myself, but you know, I get reports, so you know, there's people out there.
0: So then, whatever these things are,
1: here's a good one. This is going to blow you away.
0: Okay.
1: Carl Sagan's Cosmos.
0: Yes.
1: I've been getting emails, man. There's rods in his very first Cosmos episode, man. That was in the 70s, wasn't it?
0: You're kidding.
1: Yeah. And there's a shot, and it's on DVD, it's on video cassette, where a rod flies right over the mouth of a well. And it's a distinct rod, man. I'm serious. It's just as good a shot as you see here with the close-up. It's that kind of rod shot.
0: Yeah, the close-up... the close-up image of a cave rod is incredible, folks. You've got to see that one.
1: Carl Sagan's Cosmos.
0: It's undeniable.
1: It's there.
0: This is absolutely undeniable. I mean, I think you have conclusively proven your case that they're here. How did you hook up with James Peters?
1: Well, James Peters has been the biggest asset that I've had, man, because he has brought out, actually, the way they fly. He's the one that formulated, look, they do an undulatory thing. It's not the series of little winglets. And
0: yeah, but how did you meet him?
1: He came in to investigate me back in 95 when he was with Colorado MUFON, the assistant state director, and he sat with me literally and watched hundreds of hours of footage. And, man, he had his eureka moment, and that's how I met him. And you know what? He's brought out so much stuff.
0: Can you put James on the phone with you? Do you have two phones there?
1: I can put him on, yes. Hold on.
0: All right, have him pick up the phone.
1: I'll have him pick up the main phone.
0: James?
2: Hello, Art. Welcome back.
0: Hi. Thank you, James. I read a little bit. I thought I had one bio here, but I had one bio and, well, really two bios in one thing here, so I mixed it all up. But I read a little bit about you. You were in Colorado MUFON, huh?
2: Yeah, until I moved out here to California last year. I was the assistant state director for quite a few years. You know Michael Curta, he became my friend, and through him and my... association with MUFON through him. I joined, became an investigator, and then later on eventually became the assistant state director.
0: So how do you hear about rods?
2: Well, it was kind of funny. It was Jose came up from New Mexico before he had moved to Colorado and actually was presented a lecture for us for Colorado MUFON.
0: Uh-huh.
2: And I wasn't able to attend that night because my daughter had a school function. And Galen Sharp, one of our section directors, bought the tape that Jose had at the time, which was on the Midway UFO sightings. And at the very end of the tape, he had a few clips of rods because it was kind of new, and he kind of stuck it on the end. And so Galen said, "Hey, tell me what you think of this." And so he puts the tape in the VCR, he fast-forwards all the UFO stuff to the very end, and he goes, "What do you think this is?" And, of course, you know, my reaction is what a lot of people's is at first, is, you know, you think insect or bug or something. But there was still something a little different about it. And it was... Well, when Jose moved up, he attended one of our state meetings, and I found out that he not only moved to Colorado,

0: Well, there was a lot, so many unusual aspects about it, and my problem was is that I really didn't have a background in film or video, and I was looking at it from what is the data actually telling me? How is the data collected? What's going on with the film, the camera settings, things like that.
1: Right.
0: And, of course, Jose had a much bigger background in that, and he was able to explain a lot of these things to me initially. And once I got a little bit more of a feel for it, though, and different shots taken by different people with different cameras and different lighting situations, different focal lengths, things like that, it just became that you could see there was an underlying theme after you've seen a couple hundred hours of footage that you can really start to get a kind of a gut feeling for, well, that's a rod, and that definitely isn't. And they have certain characteristics kind of segregate them out of, misfilmed insects or birds. You can take a blurry shot of a bug and be rod-like. There's lots of rod-like phenomena out there. And one of my focuses is being trying to keep it really straight on exactly what it is we're investigating and not getting sidetracked by these other things that have kind of popped up along the way.
1: Have you proven conclusively to yourself?
0: Myself, yes.
1: That a rod is not an insect, A.
0: Yeah, it came in two stages, really. One was there was a few shots that we were going through where we had a camera with a high, where everything was right. The camera was a high-speed setting. The lighting was good. And we had some of those classic things where a bug came by, and you can count the legs on it.
1: Yep.
0: You know, and a bird comes through, and you can actually see the parting of the wingtip feathers.
1: You bet.
0: And then a rod comes through.
1: You bet.
0: Okay.
1: And so there is absolutely such a thing as rods, not to be confused with insects or birds, correct?
0: Right. And then about 3 or 4 months, and then there's a visual acuity thing that, we talk about being able to see them with the naked eye.
1: All right, we'll get to that in a moment.
0: Okay.
1: Have you also determined in your own mind that a rod is a life form?
0: Yes, definitely.
1: That's an absolute yes?
0: To myself, yes. Uh-huh.
1: All right, hold on.
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0: Looking for the truth? You'll find it on Coast to Coast AM.
1: And I wanted to talk to you anyway about the UFO reports, what you think of them.
2: The best thing about it is it's really exciting. We got complete vindication because basically what happened was is the government admitted that we don't know what these spots, these objects, these bright lights are, but basically you can help the government because the thing we're finding out is government's not that bright and they need our help. So that's where Coast to Coast AM comes in and George Norrie comes in. Because you're going to have people on here that will give the government investigators an idea where to look, how to look, and what to look for. So it really does a lot of validation of the history of this show. And this is a huge step forward to getting to the truth. Because for the first time, we have the U.S. government admitting that there's something to this. Really admitting there's something to this. And that's the big step for all of us.
3: Hi, I'm Ty Pennington, and this is another one of Ty's tips. I'm a big fan of the culinary arts. Give me a roasted duck with a balsamic cherry sauce or pork tenderloin with an apple brandy demi-glaze, and my happy factor just soars. But when it comes to what's in my own fridge, there's one basic I'm never without, and that, my friends, is ketchup. Sure, it's great on fries and burgers, but actually, I use ketchup as a cleaning solution. Oh yeah, seriously, ketchup is a mainstay. Say you want to brighten up some tarnished copper. Coat the copper piece with ketchup and let it sit for about 45 minutes. When you wipe it clean, the ketchup will have removed the tarnish. Just don't forget to rinse it off. So the next time you want to serve pork on a copper plate, be sure to pull out the ketchup. And if the apple brandy demi-glaze is too tart, then the ketchup will come in handy for that meal too. Ketchup. It's just not for dinner anymore.
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4: 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We'll look at Bigfoot. We'll look at UFOs. We'll look at real science. And we'll also look at conspiracy.

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1: You know, I play this for certain people who should be very careful of the games they play. There's something on the website down below the moving images of the rods and the still photographs of the rods that you've got to see. 1,000-year-old rock drawings of rod shapes from Argentina. After you've seen the rods and you look at these photographs, you're going to go, oh my God, look at that. They were drawing photographs of rods way back then. There can be no mistaking it. It's on the same page. Just go down a little lower. It'll blow your mind.

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0: Jose Escamilla and his discovery of rods, in my opinion, should receive some sort of very serious scientific prize. And before it's over, he will receive that prize. Also with us, James A. Peters. Gentlemen, welcome back.
1: Thank you very much.
2: Thank you.
0: First of all, and I'm going to jump around a little bit because I just can't help it. I've got to get all this early while we're still early into the show, so I'm sure everybody gets it. But these photographs from Argentina, these rock...
1: The petroglyphs
0: from Argentina, 1,000 years old. You know them to be about 1,000 years old?
2: Yes, that's the information we got.
0: I'm looking at the second one down, and on the right there is a photograph, a pictograph of a rod. I mean, that's a rod.
2: Yeah.
0: Can it be anything else?
1: Well, that's just one of the things. If you only had a two-dimensional way of trying to draw this for a friend, if let's say you were sitting down and trying to explain rods to somebody, and you
0: that's what I draw.
1: And you were on a chalkboard or a cocktail napkin or something like that, what would you put?
0: That's what I'd put.
1: Yeah.
0: That's what I mean. Once you've seen a close-up of a rod, that's a rod.
1: Yeah. And the other significance is, it's not that the rods are there by themselves, but the other glyphs that are around them. This is some of the other information we know about the site is that this area was where the shamans would go for visions on their vision quest.
0: Oh, really? Who discovered this?
2: That was sent to me by one of the archaeologists who I met in Mexico City when I was with Jaime Maussan, and he stayed in touch with me, and he said, Jose, you'll never guess what I found. And he sent me these photos, man, and that just totally blew me away. And it's an area in Argentina. I can't pronounce the name, and it's one of these towns, blah, blah, blah, Argentina. But it's at an area there where it's definitely, you know, like a unique archaeological area where they don't let people just traverse and, you know, do graffiti on the rocks. I mean, it's against the law there. So it's definitely a pristine environment. And I'm telling you, man, when I saw this stuff, I go, man, this is the most amazing thing. Over 1,000 years old, you know.
0: Of course. There's no question about it. It's a rod, and that's where they went to have their spiritual experience.
1: Right. And, you know, earlier I was kind of chuckling when he had the caller in who said, you know, he was high when he saw these rods, or what he thought were rods.
0: Well, for all the chuckling that even I did for that call,
1: well, you know, it's basically a cultural thing, because in our culture, if you tell somebody that you were intoxicated or on drugs, your credibility as a witness goes way down.
0: I know, but I don't quite look at it that way, despite my chuckling. I think that...
1: No, it is funny. But in this case, too, though, you know, touch just before the break there about the visual acuity aspect of it. I mean, you can train yourself, basically. There's some people naturally, you know, are more adept to it than others. But I went through an experience where I basically trained myself. I didn't realize it was going on when it happened, but I was training myself to pick these up, because when I was first sitting down with Jose, he would play a tape back or, you know, at regular speed, and he'd go, zip, there, did you see it? And I go, what? You know, and he'd have to rewind it, go back frame by frame before.
0: Yeah, sure. It takes a while.
1: Yeah, and then it got to the point where I was noticing rods that he didn't see. You know, for example, the rods entering the ocean was something I picked up that he never saw.
0: Oh no! Listen, I understand the process.
1: Yeah.
0: I was a 911 operator, and in that job, you had to be able to take phone calls from the public. Uh-huh. You had to control about. As many as 15 or 20 police cars at any given time, know where each one is, what it's doing. You had to dispatch them, do everything. It was a lot of multitasking.
1: Right.
0: And before they would ever let you sit down and do it for real, because, you know, you had lives in your hand.
1: Right. Right.
0: You had to spend weeks and weeks sitting next to a dispatcher with headphones on, and you had to learn to hear the calls while you were doing something else, and learn to segment it all in your brain.
1: Yeah, it's tough.
0: It was a very serious job, and I'm sure that's kind of like learning to see rods.
1: It is, and it wasn't until after that I had my first eyewitness sighting, my own personal sighting of a rod, and that's the one that just totally clinched it, that, you know, I'm going, yeah, okay, I know this phenomenon is real and unique and separate all into its own.
0: But obviously, James, you've come to Jose to add some scientific expertise to what he's done. And I understand how he got to where he got to with rods and why he got there.
1: Right.
0: But yours must be a rather frustrating job, because you compile the scientific evidence and then you, no doubt, tried to go to legitimate scientists and present them to
1: with it.
0: And so what kind of reception do you generally get?
1: It's amazing. Right? They'll sit there and nod their head yes, and they'll say, okay, that's unusual, that's unique, and it falls flat. I think what it is just more of a not so much on scientists themselves, but just the scientific community and how they're funded and where they get their grants and who pays their bills and writes their paychecks for them. You
3: they're
1: know?
3: Afraid of it?
1: And, it's too far out of the reach. You know, one thing that...
3: except that the evidence is incontrovertible. Now, these are scientists.
1: But we've gone on now, though, here's a good analogy, is that when we first started out, the very first of this, you know, when I got involved, we were hearing a lot about the spiritual nature of this. You know, energy forms, was it physical? You know, did it have mass? Those kind of things that have been covered so far. Then the UFO community really picked it up. Rods is UFOs. Well, technically it is an unidentified flying object, but they were putting it to alien creatures and cigar-shaped spacecraft and things like that.
3: Uh-huh.
1: And now it is rightfully in the place where I think in the cryptozoology area of investigation, and that you get more cryptozoologists now who are picking up and investigating rods, and I think that's the proper place for it.
3: Well, what do they say?
1: Well, they're recognizing it now as a life form, as an animal. You know, and you're getting more people who are at it. But just like, you know, the people with Bigfoot sightings and other things like that, when you approach the scientists, I find it very similar. They'll sit there and they'll go, okay, well, you got something there, but they just don't want to get involved with it, you know. And we've got some people. Now, that's not to say that everybody's like that. I mean, obviously we have Dr. Kasher has been working with us. Bruce McAbee's, helped us out with especially the shot where the rod goes into the shadow.
3: Yes.
1: Ken Swartz there in Denver, is a scientist who's got a strong biology background who really keyed us on some really unique aspects possibly on the evolution of rods and where they came from. So it's not to say that, we haven't gotten some good hits and great feedback from real professional scientists, but as far as it being a subject material that's acceptable, it's not anywhere close.
3: I don't see how that can be. I'm sitting here watching the video again of the man falling and the rod going by, and then the rod, a close-up of the rod, going from the sunlight into a shadow. That's absolutely... It's just incontrovertible.
1: Yeah, I agree with you. And I even showed it to the entomologists that I was working with. You know, these are guys who have master's degrees and PhDs in studying, you know, insects, basically, or arthropods, which is more the correct term. But they would look at it and scratch their head at it, you know, but they're so involved in what they're doing. I mean, they unless they just had a personal interest in it, something they would want to do on the side, they would be able to do it. But they would never be able to officially sanction the results or their comments on it.
3: Huh.
2: Also, there's an entomologist out of England that made a perfect model of what he felt would be the prehistoric ancestor of today's insects, okay?
3: Yes.
2: Now, I don't want to say that rods are insects, but there's, what I'm talking about, we may have hit upon what might be the origin of these things. The biologist in Denver brought out Animalocaris, which is a creature from 500 million years ago. This entomologist made a model. And it's a little thing that he throws, and it actually flies. And he says, this is what today's insect's ancestor would look like. Okay? And guess what it looked like?
3: A rod?
2: It was a rod, man.
1: And it's aerodynamic. See, to me, the one thing is that, you know, there's a lot of supposition here about, well, could this be an ancestor of rods? Number one, it's called Protopterygote, and it's a hypothetical ancestral creature to insects. They haven't any fossil evidence or anything of this particular thing, but in his mind, he's going in the evolutionary path of things, following the fossil record, something like this could very easily have been the first evolutionary precursor to what eventually evolved into what we commonly call insects today. And he built a cardboard model of it, and it flies. It's aerodynamically viable. It's a glider. Doesn't have any propulsion on it, but it glides well. And you look at it, and if you know anything about rods, it just clicks right in your mind right away. So even if it's not the ancestral, any kind of physical proof that rods exist, one thing it does show is that the aerodynamics of rods is viable. And that's something that a lot of people don't understand.
3: Well, there's a good point. The aerodynamics, in other words, when you duplicate the shape as best you can, it works.
1: It glides, yeah.
3: Yeah.
1: You know, anybody who's a pilot, you know, you basically what you need to do is you need to overcome gravity and drag to be able to fly. You need thrust and you need lift. And there's lots of different wing designs out there and ways that you can do this. You know, right now in the ocean, we see one of the best, what I think, models for what we think rods have in the cuttlefish or the squids with their fins alongside their body, more so than stingrays and stuff because of the tubular shape of the body and the thin, translucent nature of the fins that they
3: James,
1: have.
3: How would you account for a rod? I can understand everything you've said aerodynamically.
1: Mm-hmm.
3: But then how would you account for a rod moving at similar speeds as though the new mass of the water, when it dives into the water, isn't even there?
1: Well, the you have to understand that they very often do aerodynamic studies in water. And the hydrodynamics is basically the same thing as the aerodynamics, just the medium is less dense when you're dealing with water and less dense with air than it is with water.
3: Yeah, so much less dense that a rod should slow way down in the water.
1: They do seem to slow down. Like I said, with the bubble trail, they obviously have enough drag, but they were still very fleeting in the water. I'm not saying that they were in what we have from the National Geographic footage. I don't think it's traveling 100 miles an hour, but it's still very fast. I mean, it just zips right on by.
3: All right. Question for either one or both of you. How many rods are in our average environment? In other words, as I sit here in my studio right now, or you sit where you all are sitting, how likely is it that there is a rod near us, around us, above us, below us, somewhere, moving near us? How dense a population of rods is typical?
1: They're not real dense, but you got to really think of them. There's sky fishing, for example, is one reason why that term is even used by us, is because it is a lot like fishing. You know, you might have a lake full of fish, but if you're not in the right spot, you're not going to get nothing.
3: So you're saying that to get a rod on video, you've got to essentially go fishing for it, fishing.
1: There's a lot of luck involved. There really is. Now, that's one reason why this cave in Mexico becomes kind of a focus for us, is because it seems like every time we go there, we get a hit.
3: There's rods.
1: Yeah, that's one reason. It's not the cave, obviously, is a very unique and special environment. And we're really curious about what it is specifically that might be so attractive.
3: Was going to be my next question. Any thoughts on what it might be that attracts them particularly to a cave environment?
1: One thing, it's a protected environment. It's a very humid environment. They are using the water, fresh water or salt water, as part of their life cycle, which I believe they do. A humid environment is going to be something that they're going to want. It's protected. There might be a food source there for them. They might be actually, we got a rod shot of a swallow chasing a rod off, and the rod is actually longer than the swallow.
3: Is that one in here?
1: I don't think so on that one.
2: I think I might have.
1: It's on the Roswell Rods website, though, if someone wants to pursue it later. It was kind of hard for us, you know, in the notice to get us. Everything up here as we did.
3: I know. We got a lot of stuff up here.
1: A lot of information overload going on right now for most people, especially if they haven't been exposed to this before. But we have a swallow that it looks like it's defending its nest. It's a cave swallow. It's got a mud nest built in the side of the cave, and it flies out and actually attacks rod.
3: It attacks
1: rod. And
3: the rod
1: is able to outmaneuver the swallow, and swallows live by catching insects on the wing.
3: Is there any question at all that the swallow is after the rod?
1: There's no doubt about it at all. It's very clear. The proximity is right there. The rod is
3: so birds.
1: It looks like he's just cruising along, doesn't really care about what's going on, and the swallow comes out directly at the rod.
3: So birds, too, have very fast metabolisms, right?
1: Yes. In visual acuity.
3: So it certainly would not, in visual acuity, so it would make sense that a bird would see a rod, just as a cat would see a rod.
1: Yes, yes. So we have it interacting with the environment. So, I mean, for it to interact with a human, you made an excellent point earlier about, you know, why is it so something peculiar about these guys, these base jumpers jumping in this cave? Because they're moving fast. They're not used to something that big moving that fast around them. I think they're going to have a certain amount of curiosity and check it out. Whether it be, now we want to say it's curiosity. Well, maybe it's a defensive maneuver. You know, who knows what their motivation is for what they do, but they do display an interaction with their environment.
3: What? Now, we have bats, and bats avoid things. They've got radar, and they, I suppose, if you were to consider what a bat does and you didn't know about its radar ability, its sonar, right. you would attribute some sort of intelligence to it by the way it avoids things.
1: Mm-hmm.
3: Are we doing that with rods? In other words, the way they would circle a man, or the way they would go under a shell casing, or any of the other amazing things we've seen them do.
1: Well, I think they do have an affinity to low frequencies. There's some sounds that rods make that we've caught on video when they've
3: sounds.
1: Sounds, yeah. You know, there's various little things that we understand that are unique about rods, that when we hear it or see it, we know that that's kind of a tag, you know, that for the phenomena. When a rod flies close by the camera, it sounds like if you took a wooden spoon and wrapped it on a counter. It's a kind of a wooden knock sound. It's very quick, very sharp. Insects, on the other hand, when they fly the camera, you're going to get a buzz or a wind or a kind of a...
3: You mean kind of like this?
1: Very close. A little bit more of a thud type sound, actually. You know, just think of a big wooden spoon just knocking it once on the counter. And it's that fast. You know, but an insect flies by, you get the Doppler effect, and you get the...
3: That's right.
1: You know?
3: That's right. But you don't get that with a rod.
1: No. No, you don't. And I dare to say anybody give me an insect that can make that kind of...
3: We have had, and here I go off on another track, but we've had tons of footage from NASA of spacewalks and, you know, building the space station and stuff from the various shuttle missions we've had up. Has anybody ever seen a rod in space?
1: Well, that's where we go back to this thing about defining the phenomena itself. There's been a lot of rod-like things that have been seen in space shooting around and stuff like that, but for my purposes, you know, the thing has wings and it needs air to move, and obviously if it's interacting with water, I'm sure it has a metabolism. It's gonna I'm pretty sure it's probably gonna need oxygen and things like that. So it being a rod, being one of what we're calling a rod, being in space myself, I think would be a pretty slim chance.
3: All right, then you believe that rods share our environment,
1: share the need for air, right,
3: or the mix of what we call air,
1: right,
3: and or water, that rods do not penetrate solid things like the ground. They almost seem to, but when you look more closely, they actually don't.
1: Right, right.
3: You've confirmed all this to your own satisfaction, James?
1: Yeah. And because in the early days, you know, you'd only get one shot, you know, or one clip where it showed that. But in the meantime, we've had other shots that have duplicated that, you know, so you have three or four examples of a similar thing going on. And the other thing is that we're not just dealing with video here. We're also dealing with film, motion film and still film, and we're also dealing with eyewitness accounts. So you have to look at the entire body of the data that you're working with. And one of the things that with the eyewitness accounts is that rods, I don't think they have the sonic ability of bats for avoidance, because I know that one of the emails we got is from an over-the-road trucker, and he might be listening out there, because I know you've heard about Rod's first time listening to our bell. But he was talking about him seeing an object coming down the road at him, and it hitting the windshield, and it was way too big to be an insect.
3: I would imagine a lot of truckers might
1: right.
3: have
1: well,
3: stories
1: well, that's
3: like
1: actually
3: that.
1: One thing he went on to say.
3: And they probably...
1: And they left a big wad of clear glue that evaporated rather quickly, which shared the experience that Jose and I had that night.
3: How many truckers would report that. I mean, half of them probably think, you know, I've been driving too damn long now, I'm seeing things.
1: Yeah.
3: And since you kind of see them out of the corner of your eye anyway.
1: Right. And one of the comments he made is that he says, you know, when they wash their trucks down, you know, after a run, they're washing all kinds of stuff off of there, and they surprise themselves about what the hell could this stuff be. So I don't think rods have any magical or mystical ability not to screw up every once in a while.
2: Then there's this one shot of taken of a rod 3,000 feet up in the air from a helicopter during the worst tornado that Oklahoma City ever had.
3: We don't have that one on here, do we?
2: No, I haven't been able to get the license to that footage, but... Gary England of Channel 9 News in Oklahoma videotaped a rod flying into the wind, 300-mile-an-hour winds.
3: Oh, my. We'll get to that.
2: Into the wind.
3: Hold on. Both of you, hold on.
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4: From ABC News, I'm Dave Packer. The fragile ceasefire with Iran tested again, with both sides launching new attacks.
5: The U.S. military releasing video showing fresh strikes on Iranian radar sites. U.S. officials say those strikes coming after Iran fired 4 one-way attack drones, posing a threat to ships near the Strait of Hormuz. Meanwhile, the administration is looking to increase economic pressure on Iran. A source tells ABC News the U.S. Treasury Department is planning to use Iranian assets to help rebuild and repair any future damage caused by Iran in the Gulf. That could include frozen Iranian assets as well as ships the U.S. has seized.
4: ABC's Michelle Franzen. There are reports of a series of violent incidents in the West Bank and Gaza Saturday involving IDF soldiers. ABC's Tom Sophie Borridge is in Jerusalem.
6: A woman and a child among 7 people killed in an Israeli strike on an encampment in Gaza, according to local health officials. The IDF saying they killed a senior Hamas commander. And in the West Bank, the IDF responding to this shocking video posted on X showing an Israeli soldier repeatedly beating a man on the ground during a fresh wave of settler violence against Palestinians. The IDF says it's investigating that and a separate incident when shots fired by Israeli soldiers towards an approaching vehicle killed a 7-month-old baby.
4: A mass shooting at an Ohio festival Saturday has left at least 12 people with gunshot wounds, the victims between the ages of 14 and 61. Toledo's Deputy Police Chief Joe Heffernan says an investigation is very active.
7: So there is a lot of evidence. It's just a matter of going through a lot of that evidence.
4: We're told that 2 victims are in critical condition. The search for a missing American student in Japan has ended in tragedy. The body of 20-year-old James Higginbotham was found by volunteers searching in the mountains near Kyoto. Higginbotham was missing May 29th when he was on a trip with his family. Authorities have not released a cause of death. Pope Leo in Spain, 6-day trip, marking his first official visit to an EU country outside of Italy. You're listening to ABC News.
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3: Hundreds of protesters gathered Saturday in Zvornik, Albania, to rally against a proposed luxury development linked to Ivanka Trump and her husband Jared Kushner. Activists like Visiana Giri are worried that the landscape and wildlife will be negatively impacted by the development.
4: We have a landscape protected area that will not be anymore the same landscape. That's also the main reason why a landscape protected area is to protect the landscape, which is unique. It's a beautiful, natural landscape.
3: Defense Secretary Pete Hegseth's message to European leaders during a ceremony marking the 82nd anniversary of D-Day. Hegseth comparing the 1944 Normandy landings to immigration in Europe.
5: Sadly, today, different European beaches are stormed by different dangerous ideologies. Beaches in Spain, in Italy, in Greece, and Bulgaria, boats and men arrive. When will European capitals do something about that?
3: And an emotional moment of silence with the now dwindling number of survivors held for the thousands of Allied troops killed during the invasion. The American doctor who tested positive for Ebola after treating patients in the Democratic Republic of Congo is now out of the hospital. After nearly 3 weeks, Dr. Peter Stafford was discharged Saturday, according to health officials in Berlin. His wife, four kids also in quarantine, were also discharged. Dave Packer, ABC News.
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1: You remember, just for fun, do you remember when we had Ed Dame's remote view rods? And Ed thought it was, we set it up on one show, and Ed thought, oh yeah, sure, okay, I'll do it. Because we had photographs. And Ed Dame's remote viewed these and came back and said, oh my God, they are living things, sharing the same space with us. It's a living thing. He did say that early on, too. Now, I want you all to follow along with us. One more time, I'm going to instruct you on how to see everything that we've been talking about. 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That's ARTBELL.com. When you get there, just go to Program, put your cursor over that, Tonight's Guest Info, and then you'll see Jose Escamilla's name there, and below that you'll see Related Info, photographs, and videos of rods. Now, I'm going to go down to a pretty interesting shot that's entitled New Mexico Rod Shot with UFO. And I'm going to take a look at that one with my two guests in a moment. And we are going to get the phone lines open, and we're going to let you ask questions, because I assume by now many of you have had a chance to go up and see all of this. And if you have, you know they're not insects. You know they're not birds. You know that we're dealing with a life form that's all around us all the time. That's big news. That's science award stuff. We'll get right back to it.
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0: Jose Escamilla probably should be called the father of rods. I guess that'd be fair. Are you, as far as you know, Jose, the first one to discover rods?
1: Jose, you're on. Pick up.
0: No, yeah, both. I've got both of you on here now. Jose,
1: yes.
0: Are you the first one to discover rods, as far as you know?
2: Yes.
0: Then
2: I'm
0: you.
2: The rod man.
0: So then you could be the father of rods, right? And James, I guess you are the chief and first investigator, serious investigator of rods.
2: Yeah. You know, there had been other people. I guess you know Trevor James Constable had photographed objects, but he was more into the amoeba-looking things. He'd captured a couple of these rod objects, but he never elaborated into it.
0: Okay.
2: Not taking anything away from Trevor. I mean, he was back in the 58, man.
0: All right, I've got a shot here. New Mexico rod shot with UFO.
2: Right.
0: Now, again, it's a moving video, and when I play it, I see what looks like a white, unidentified flying object, but then going directly above this thing from right to left is this... what appears to be a long rod. Is that what it is?
2: Yes, it is. And it's a type of rod that we call a spear-shaped rod. It's a spear-type rod, which we can't really see the undulatory wave fins. It's just a, looks like a spear or an arrow type
0: right,
2: thing.
0: Right.
2: That was shot by Jeff Ferris, who is our third cohort that has been filming rods. And this was shot over Santa Fe, New Mexico at 1/10,000 shutter setting on his video camera, which is the best clarity.
0: Huh.
2: And that was an event that happened over Santa Fe Plaza. It was amazing.
0: Anyway, there's no way to judge the size. That looks like a big rod.
1: Yeah, that's one thing about this. Regretfully, it's hard to get a field of reference with it. This would be a good point to bring up what we call our the sky fishing protocol, is that when somebody wants to go out there and sky fish, is to purposely put objects in your field of view that you wouldn't do for aesthetic reasons. So that when you come back and if you do catch a rod, you have a chance to use whether it be a telephone pole, a power line, a tree, any kind of object, the side of a building, whatever. So when you do finally get the rod, is that you can get an idea for, you know, narrow it down what the distance from the camera might actually be.
0: All right, and here's another biggie. Rod shots in Roswell, New Mexico in 1994.
2: Right, that was my first rod shot over... near the downtown area of Roswell, New Mexico. That building that you see there is the bank building, which is situated at Main Street and 4th, which is the original location for the Roswell Daily Record back in 1947.
0: And then at the end, you do a freeze frame in black and white that's extremely convincing.
2: Yeah, definitely. It's definitely something other than an insect. And these are the first ones that I thought were insects. I mean, I said, oh, that's just an insect. But when you see these two rods fly by, when you see it in real time, they're going extremely fast, and there's no evidence of any kind of wing action or anything like that. It's just, those are amazing.
0: They are amazing. Just absolutely, I mean, this is stunning evidence that I can't imagine how a scientist could dismiss this in any way.
2: Well, you know, Art, I went to the Museum of Natural History here in L.A., and showed the footage and, you know, the evidence that we have to some of the oceanographers and entomologists and biologists there, and they are totally, totally into it. It's just that they said, Jose, our science is, we need specimens or a fossil or something that we can really grit our teeth in. It's not, they're not trying to say we're not interested. They're very interested, but, you know, what the main objective is in their site, you know, is bring us the carcass, man, and then we'll tell you exactly what
0: rod
2: it is. Carcass.
0: All right, well, how about catching a rod? Now, you gave us two examples, one of a twitching rod, which had been sprayed.
2: Right.
0: And then one, I guess, was in a jar.
2: Right.
0: How might we go about catching a rod? That would be the next step.
2: Okay, I was at the cave 2.5 weeks ago in Mexico, and I saw two of them with the naked eye, and they were going so slow, I could have mistaken them for birds, but they weren't birds. They were actually rods. And I'll tell you, Art, if I would have had one of these nets on, you know, like a swimming pool net that you clean your garbage out of a swimming pool.
0: Skimmer, yes.
2: A skimmer,
0: yeah.
2: You know, skimmer. 10 feet long. I could have swooped one up. They were that close, but they were, you know, you've got to know this cave. It's like a steep drop, 1,250 feet down. But they were right there, man, in front of me. And I saw them with the naked eye, and they were going slow enough for once. They weren't going zipping by real fast. I saw the undulations. I saw the length of those. They were maybe about a foot long. I could have nabbed one or two of them.
0: Has anybody ever seen a rod motionless?
1: But yeah, actually, as eyewitness sightings of them, well, there's two ways it could be motionless. One would be hovering in the air, and the other would be if they had landed on something. And we do have eyewitness reports of both of those.
0: Yeah. So they do that?
1: Yeah.
0: Is that a typical or atypical behavior for a rod?
2: It's the first time we've heard.
1: Yeah, it would have to be atypical. It seems to be an unusual circumstance. Like I said, what's typical is that rods are always in motion.
0: I think you can
1: change speed and velocity and direction. You can see them accelerate. You can see them slow down.
0: I think it's sharks. They say always have to stay in motion or they die.
1: Yeah, I think it has to do with their nature, their method of propulsion. I think for a rod to hover would be a fairly difficult maneuver for it, and it would be an unusual circumstance for it.
0: Mm-hmm.
1: Another thing I think is that from some of the eyewitness reports that we've had. Is that the rods have more than one method of propulsion. I think they have the capability of gulping air into their body and expelling it, under pressure as kind of a jet motion.
0: Like a jet, like a jet.
1: Or an octopus would in the water.
0: Right.
1: It's kind of a quick shot, either for acceleration or maybe if they were sitting at rest, for example, if they were, we've got a guy in Trinidad, the island of Trinidad, who said that he has a rod that kind of looked like it wrapped itself around a branch of a tree, a twig of a tree, and resting, not exhibiting any legs or anything like that. And another guy who saw a rod, what appeared to be an ill rod, the way he describes it, it sounded like something that wasn't healthy. An under the weather rod. And by the way, earlier you were talking about rods breaking water. You know, when they enter the ocean?
0: Yes, yes.
1: When they leave the ocean and hit the air, are they breaking wind? But anyway, sorry. poor attempt at humor.
0: No.
1: But no, actually, though, the reason why I say that is because, in effect, what he was describing was if like breaking wind, gulping in and their body actually expanding.
0: And in other words, taking it in and expelling it.
1: Right. Taking it in on the front end, what end of a rod, and then expelling it under force and contraction on the other end, getting a jet propulsion out of it.
0: By the way, is there any indication that there is a front and a rear to a rod? Is there any indication of, in any of these photographs, when you get really close up, of anything that would appear to be...
1: What's on the website with the close-up of the rod, the one that looks like it has a corkscrew... pattern to it.
0: Which one should I be going to?
2: That's the one that's the extreme close-up. That the cave jumper is jumping straight down. He's out of focus.
0: Is that close-up image of cave rod?
2: Yeah, it's the close-up, yeah.
0: All right.
1: And
0: I'm watching that again.
1: And it's traveling from left to right. And on at the still at the end, when there's a freeze and you zoom into it.
0: Yes.
1: If you'll notice, at the very right end, which appears to be the front because that's the direction of motion, there's a little bit of a hook.
0: I see it.
1: Yeah. Now, that's something that we had kind of kept under our own belt for a long while, just to see if this might be an indicator of a true rod. And
0: it almost looked like something opening.
1: Yeah. And the best confirmation we actually have of seeing this in another rod shot is actually from a still 35-millimeter film shot. And it's much more clear in that shot. It's one of those helicopter shots.
2: Shot from a helicopter over Hawaii.
0: Huh.
2: And it has the same type of little hook at the nose there.
1: Yeah.
2: And I had mentioned before the break about this one tornado that occurred in Oklahoma.
0: And a rod flying into
2: into the winds.
0: 300-mile-an-hour
2: winds. 300-mile-an-hour winds. And this is at 3,000 feet above the ground. The helicopter pilot saw it. They filmed it. Gary England, who is the meteorologist for the weather station there, Channel 9 News in Oklahoma City, he saw it with the naked eye, and he also saw it on video, and he calls it an unidentified flying thing.
0: Well, okay, isn't this then evidence, again, of a rod being particularly interested in a really fast-moving thing? A tornado's going really fast, right? It has some mass because it's picked up dust and whatever, God knows what else.
2: You're talking energy, vortex,
0: And so to a rod, this would be a contemporary almost.
1: Yeah.
0: Moving
1: and
0: that
1: like
0: fast.
1: And I think that rods, if they've shown us anything as far as sounds and things like that, they seem to be attracted to low frequencies, maybe even frequencies that we can't hear in the normal human range.
0: You mean like the low frequency rumble of a tornado?
1: Or a thumping sound. Think about the thumping, chopping sound of a helicopter rotor.
0: That's true, yes.
1: Tank firing, very low frequency, traveling long distance because... In all the rod shots where they're approaching the tank, they seem to be coming from far away, coming specifically to the tank. So you got a very strong low frequency impulse that's going out. We've got an eyewitness account of somebody who was throwing a boomerang, and he's talking about he's got one of those four-bladed boomerangs.
0: Here we go again.
1: And he's got this one particular field, and on occasion he'll go out and he'll throw the boomerang, and these things will kind of appear to rise out of the grass up to it as it reaches the end of its arc, and then when it slows down, start to come back, they seem to lose interest in it, and then they zip away again.
0: Mm-hmm.
1: So there's these kind of recurring themes that you have to add up as anecdotally along the way, but
0: they appear to be attracted to things that are moving fast. In other words, their little systems are zipping along at 10 zillion miles an hour.
1: Yeah, I can agree with that.
0: Again, to us, and I said this earlier, to them, I suppose we are, for the most part, motionless,
1: like still, yeah.
0: Just pillars of stone or something. Occasionally we move fast, or fast for us, which brings us into their vision, their world.
2: Right. And you know, one of the paradigms, people that have higher acuity, karate people, you know, that
0: right.
2: boxers and things
0: right,
2: like
0: right,
2: that,
0: right,
2: gymnastic
0: right.
2: people.
0: Yes.
2: Visual acuity, man. I have a lot of karate people that say, hey, I've seen them. I've seen these things, man. Why? Because they study on the art of fast movement. So they condition themselves.
1: And also using your peripheral vision.
2: Yeah, peripheral. So,
0: all right. Well, I'm going to hope that some of the people that we're going to bring on the phones here to ask questions have seen some of these stills and the video tonight on the website. I'm going to just hope that, so that we can get comments from people who have just sort of run into this tonight, and I want to get their impression. So let's go to the phones.
2: Okay.
0: First time caller line, you're on the air with the Rod Guys.
3: Hi, Rod Guys. How are you?
1: Great.
2: Hi.
3: Hey, I heard you mention these rods, and you said you had these ancient paintings in these caves in Argentina, I believe it was.
2: The rock paintings.
1: Rock carvings. They were petroglyphs.
3: Right. The rock carvings. I was wondering if you'd come across any written reports throughout history that had confirmed the existence of these rods, because when you said that these had been around for a while, it had sparked a memory of mine, and while reading a book called The Encyclopedia of Hell, I came across an interesting entry. Now, don't mistake the title. This is a book that compiled entries about evil in its various forms throughout history.
0: Yes.
3: And the authors have also written a companion book called The Encyclopedia of Heaven that lists various saints and other things religious. Now, this entry I came across regarded a saint, and I can't remember his specific name, but his story follows this outline. Centuries ago, the saint had been praying to God, and the focus of his prayer was that he was asking God to reveal the evil spirits that surround us each and every day. Now, God answered the saint's prayer and opened the saint's eyes in such a way that he was able to view the evil demons and spirits, and those spirits filled the air as though bees.
0: Wow.
3: The entry goes on to say the swarms of evil spirits continually surround us, waiting to jump into any of our orifices and cause us to sin whenever we allow ourselves to become hosts of impurity. And this was God's explanation for this. Mm-hmm. And once you started talking about these rods, you know, the story instantly came up to mind, because I thought it was kind of freaky that you could just look into thin air and see swarms of hidden spirits that you normally would not be able to perceive on a day-to-day basis.
0: Well, hey, that's as good a shot as any.
1: Well, there's been a lot of people, like I said, that have described rod-like phenomena, okay, and attributed spiritual qualities to it. Now, you know, it would just be supposition to say, were they seeing real rods, what we're talking about when we mention rods, a physical creature of some kind, and attributing it to being something special, miraculous, or supernatural because they're so unique and hard to see. When Sir Arthur Conan Doyle, I know that on the website RoswellRods.com, he's got a story that's attributed to being fiction, but he describes these serpents in the air. And when you read his account of what this is supposedly what a pilot was observing while he was flying in the atmosphere, it is so good. It is so close to being a description of what a rod looks like. You have to wonder how much of that was his imagination and how much it might have been personal experience.
0: Well, here's one for you, guys. Most things in our environment, living things, have a reason for being in our environment. They're part of it chain somewhere.
1: Part of the
0: ecosystem,
1: yeah.
0: Yeah, they're part of the ecosystem, part of the food chain, whatever.
1: Mm-hmm.
0: Any idea where rods might fit in there?
1: With me right now, maybe going back to the cave for one thing, is that what is their food? You know, things need certain things to survive. They need food, they need shelter, they need sex. You know, they're three main big things. And so,
0: I never even considered rod sex, my God.
1: We've got a rod shot that was taken over a church. Was that North Dakota?
2: That was in South Dakota.
1: South Dakota.
2: By standing up,
0: Let me guess, two rods, getting it on.
1: No, more than two.
2: More than two.
0: Oh, and a rod orgy.
1: Yeah, end to end, locked up end to end.
0: Oh, no.
1: Yeah.
0: End to end.
1: Yeah.
0: Well, now
1: almost
0: I know like more about cell. Rods than I wanted to know, maybe.
2: Almost like a single-celled creature duplicating itself.
1: Yeah, it begs the question, is it asexual and they're budding off of each other, or are they copulating in some way along that way?
0: Are they moving in this rod orgy? Are they all...
1: Yeah, they're just flying in line like a train. Just like

0: that I can think of off the top of my head. We have seen rods of similar size interacting with each other. I heard Jose mention earlier, like watching dolphins playfully swim, you know, and interacting with each other.
1: Yes.
0: But those have been basically of the same size and stature. But, you know, you could be exhibiting a playing activity as a youth or training of some way. The mind just goes and goes where you could talk about it. But rods of various sizes are pretty common. We had thought earlier that rods might have been very big, but there's just physical limitations of that kind of bring it down to a certain size.
1: Well, 4 feet's pretty big.
0: 4 feet is huge. I mean, that's you're reaching at the very limits of credibility there. When you start talking about something that big, that fast, and moving it. But again, that might be one thing about the cave, is that it's such a remote environment. Until just very recently, only the local natives. I mean, it wasn't discovered until the early 60s by scientists. And so it's left undisturbed, and maybe that's one place where the larger rods are allowed to kind of
1: like you grow
0: out.
1: Big fish in certain areas. All right,
0: and the other thing we don't know is how much the water is a part
1: hold
0: of
1: on, gentlemen. Right. We're at a break point. Right. We'll be right back. We're talking about rods. We're going to concentrate more heavily on the telephones because I know you all have questions. And again, I'm going to hope that a lot of you that call tonight have seen what we have on the website at www.artbell.com. Please take a look. We'd love to have your reaction to a new living thing.
2: 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That was Art Bell hosting Coast to Coast AM on this Somewhere in Time.

0: 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You'll find it on Coast to Coast AM.
1: And I wanted to talk to you anyway about the UFO reports, what you think of them.
2: The best thing about it is it's really exciting. We got complete vindication because basically what happened was is the government admitted that we don't know what these spots, these objects, these bright lights are, but basically you can help the government because the thing we're finding out is government's not that bright and they need our help. So that's where Coast to Coast AM comes in and George Norrie comes in. Because you're going to have people on here that will give the government investigators an idea where to look, how to look, and what to look for. So it really does a lot of validation of the history of this show. And this is a huge step forward to getting to the truth. Because for the first time, we have the U.S. government admitting that there's something to this. Really admitting there's something to this. And that's the big step for all of us.
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4: Bassist Jack Bruce recalls how engineer Tom Dowd shaped Sunshine of Your Love by directing Ginger Baker toward a unique drum sound.
5: Tommy's thing was much more than just an engineer. He didn't sit quietly and move the faders. A good example with Cream was with Sunshine. He completely came up with the idea of this kind of reverse drum beat. He said to Ginger, we'll play something like American Indian thing, you know, Apache or something he described. I can't remember. That's kind of Tommy Dowd's input. You know, he's fantastic.

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0: Well, my two guests are Jose Escamilla, the father of rods, and James A. Peters, the principal investigator of rods. But I'll call them the rod guys to save time. Number two, I think that people, the media, which I know listens to this program, and I mean the mainstream media, the networks, and you know what? Television should really, really be interested in this because there's so much visual. TV needs visual, and you guys have definitely got visual.
1: Oh, we got the stuff that's tough enough. As
0: you got
1: the
0: proof, yeah, that's right. Yeah. That's it. So write to them at skyfish@packbell.net. My goodness, they'll think you're wonderful for what you're able to present. You'll have a story that will get you ratings like you've never had before if you include this video, skyfish@packbell.net. And you guys will provide video, won't you, for if a network, Fox, came to you and said, look, give us your best video, and we're going to do something on this.
2: We've done better than that. We've actually shot video for them.
0: Really?
2: And caught rods.
1: Hey, yeah. I'll tell you what. As they say, if Fox calls me, I'll say, we're going to blow you away, baby.
2: Just recently, in a local L.A. station here, for sweeps weeks in the last two quarters, used rods just for that purpose to help with their ratings. They got such a good response off of the end of last year that they came back and used the subject again for February. But they came out to where we were at, and I set up our camera and caught two rods for them while they were sitting there.
0: Yeah, but even if they don't want to go to that kind of work, where they might or might not catch a rod, there's enough existing evidence for them to put together a visual story that would knock their viewers right on their rear ends.
2: Oh, there's a ton of it. I mean, if you want to talk just about the actual video we have of rods, and we're talking about what we consider rods, there's a lot of bad stuff out there. Anybody with a camcorder these days is out there with automatic settings and doesn't understand what the protocols are to use and stuff, and they get something blurry and long shape coming through there, and they think they got a rod. And it really, we appreciate that, and some people are actually catching rods, but for the most part, to be quite honest, they're not.
0: All right. Let's continue with the calls, I promised. First-time caller line on the air with the Rod Guys.
3: Oh, hi. Hi, Art.
0: Hello.
3: Glad to talk to y'all. Had a question. I'd heard y'all say there might be some correlation between low frequency and rods showing up.
0: Have you seen the rods on the site, sir?
3: No. Oh, actually, on your website, yes. Never seen them in real life. Really interested now. Was wondering if y'all had ever considered maybe, I don't know how you would set up a low-frequency type of machinery, but tried it at the cave.
0: Uh-huh.
1: Yeah, we're planning on that. We definitely have an expedition we're planning to go back to the cave. I've been there three times already with various news stations. And, we want to go there with the proper equipment and do some high-frequency, low-frequency recordings.
0: Yeah, why not, for example, put together a little machine, Jose, inside a box. Hear me now. Inside some sort of thing that you can close. Mm-hmm. And have a low frequency emitting and something moving very fast.
3: Sure, yeah, like a centrifuge, so to speak.
0: Yeah.
2: The biggest thing what we're talking about here is equipment. And what you need to understand is that we've been funding our own research out of our own pockets.
0: Yeah.
2: And except for an investor that came in last year and bought us a camera that we're currently using for this, everything's been out of our own blood, sweat, and tears. And like I said, equipment equals money. And believe me, we've got a laundry list of equipment that we want to try, ways that we can analyze this, different nets. Ken Swartz, I mentioned before, back in Denver, has come up with different models of nets and stuff with us. And we've got the time, but right now it just comes down to funding the research itself.
0: Well, if you had endless amounts of money, what would you do?
2: Well, let's see.
0: In other words, what's at the top of your...
2: Kid in a candy store.
0: Yeah, what's at the top of your
2: wish
0: list?
2: The very first thing on my list, and I think Jose would agree with me on this, is a motion analysis camera, a camera that's capable of filming at very high frame rates and very high resolution at the same time. And also be able to do it more than, 8 seconds at a time or something like that. We've found a couple of cameras that would fit the bill and would have to be portable and something we can use in the field. We know they're out there, but we're talking about 50 grand and up.
1: And I'm just
2: to show up.
1: I'm already off of the visual stuff. I'm ready to go catch one. I know at this cave, if we had the right traps and the right system, we could definitely catch a rod.
0: How would you endeavor to catch a rod? I know you talked about a couple being
2: There's a lot of concerns here. One is you're talking about a pristine environment, and when you leave, you want to leave as least evidence as possible that you were even there.
0: Because
2: it's a national landmark of sorts, you should say.
0: Right.
2: You could do a whole show on a cave by itself, believe me. Okay. And so you would have to do something that was environmentally friendly. You would have to aim at, a capture method that would preserve the rod, because right now it looks like they're very delicate. So I want to tell you how extreme it goes. Just brainstorming one time, I came out with, what if we had an air cannon that shot out a big wad of corn syrup, you know, in a cloud and knocked this thing out, and you'd be able to take the rod out of the mess and then just let the caro syrup. I mean, we've gone that far with trying to think about ways we could catch rods.
0: You haven't actually shot any corn syrup out yet.
2: not yet. I'm willing to do it.
0: So that would
2: big
0: be...
2: Big enough budget, I'd give it a shot, though.
0: So that'd be like sliming a rod.
2: But I'm just showing you, just to let people know, I mean, we've really looked at it. Right now, the best things that we can look at are similar methods they use for trapping insects. They're various shapes and forms. You can put them on top of moving vehicles, which eliminates that from the cave if we're going to do that there.
0: That would be like a rod scoop.
2: Devices. Using different kinds of attractants, maybe you could put a low-frequency device on the other end of a net of some kind.
0: But all of this takes money.
1: Yeah. And time. Lots of time.
0: Yeah, I understand.
2: And horsepower.
0: And time is money, too, if you travel.
2: And we've all got our day jobs.
0: All right. Hold on a moment. Wild card line, you're on the air with the rod guys.
4: Well, I'll tell you guys, next time you get out of the cave, I'll supply a couple hundred square feet of mosquito netting and all the block attack you need.
2: There you go.
4: Jose, I met you a couple of years ago at the San Mateo Marriott when Richard Hogan was doing a gig there, and you introduced me to rods. Gave me a tape, and I was quite intrigued.
1: When was this?
4: A couple of years ago.
1: Over in San Francisco?
4: Yeah. San Mateo. Yeah, we had a couple of drinks together.
1: Oh, that was great, man.
4: It was a good time. Learned a lot that day, I'll tell you that much. But you really got me thinking about this stuff over the past 2 years, and I couldn't miss your show. So.
1: Oh, well, thanks for tuning in.
0: Have you seen the latest on the website, sir?
4: Oh, all right. Top to bottom.
0: Top to bottom.
4: Top to bottom, absolutely.
0: Now, did I misrepresent it, or... are we presenting incontrovertible evidence?
4: Well, I mean, obviously to you and me and 75% of your listeners out there, it's incontrovertible. Mm-hmm. But mainstream science is always going to say, you know what? We want to look the other way to keep our tenure. So
0: that's about all they can do.
2: I think to a scientist, when you say you're going to bring one in a jar full of formaldehyde as being incontrovertible evidence, I mean, that ultimately is the of it.
1: And they're still going to question it.
4: If these little guys are made of water and a little tiny bit of matter.
0: Hold on. Everybody's trying to talk at once. We can't do that.
2: Yeah. But I think what we can definitely say with these is we're talking about the preponderance of the evidence, and especially as time goes on and we look at more details of what makes this phenomenon unique.
0: All right, caller.
4: Yeah. Well, I have, you know, huge amounts of questions, but I don't want to take up too much time.
1: No, go ahead.
0: Take your best shot.
4: Just the top three. You know, I'm looking at a mosquito hawk dead on my ceiling. How come these guys never kind of like fly into the house? I mean, even birds every once in a while fly through an open window, and they're intelligent, so you kind of think that there's, you know, an avoidance thing going on there. Also, they're flying around at huge speeds, making huge amounts of turns, and they're also, I mean, you guys are kind of figuring out that they have some wing structure, and they're living within the laws of physics, so... they must be burning a huge amount of energy. Mm-hmm. What do they eat? And then,
0: there's a lot of questions there. Why don't they ever fly into a house? I think the answer is they have
1: footage.
2: Yeah, they
1: live in houses. Yeah.
0: It has happened.
2: In fact, Jose and I had an experience recently where, in the last year, where we think that we had an alarm going off at a studio we were working at the time, and we both had a rod sighting at the same time, and we kind of wonder if maybe that was setting off the alarm.
0: Hmm.
1: Yeah.
0: That's interesting. And your other question, sir?
4: Yeah, the other question was what are these guys eating? I mean, if they're flying through the air all the time on every piece of footage, and they're burning a lot of energy, that energy's got to come from somewhere.
0: Yep, it sure does. Gentlemen, you did point out in the one really close-up of a rod that it almost looked like some sort of something at the front of the rod opening, which would indicate it takes in or expels air and or also... gets nutrition in some way. What's your best guess in that category? How do they eat?
2: I think right now is our best bet I don't know if it's our best guess, but our best bet is that they might also be feeding on insects.
0: Really?
1: Possibly.
0: Really?
2: Yeah.
1: Possibly. We don't know.
2: You know, this is twofold to it, because one thing is that the largest single biomass on this planet is insects. And people go, well, why don't you see rods, or where's evidence of their carcasses and stuff like that? Well, consider that the single largest biomass is attributed to arthropods on this planet, and we hardly notice them as it is. But at the same time, being the single largest biomass, they could possibly be a food source for rods.
0: Have we any video evidence yet of a rod consuming anything?
1: No, not yet.
0: Okay.
1: We don't know what they eat.
0: Video evidence yet of a rod consuming anything?
1: No, not yet.
0: Okay.
1: We don't know what they eat, man.
2: Now, we've had reports of insects milling about in a cloud, and rods flying through the cloud, you know, similar to maybe how a predatory fish would swim through a school of...
0: Sure.
1: Whether it ate fish, whether it ate bugs, we don't know.
0: Okay, a good, honest answer. East of the Rockies, you're on the air with the Rod Guys. Hello.
5: Hello, Art.
0: You're going to have to get on a regular phone, sir.
5: Okay, Art, you hear me now?
0: Yeah, much better.
5: Art, this is Jerry. How you doing?
0: Fine, Jerry.
5: I'd like to say hi, Jerry. Jose and James.
1: How you doing?
2: How you doing, bud?
5: All right. I hadn't got a chance to see your website pictures yet.
0: Well, you okay, too bad.
5: But I believe I know what you're talking about here with these rods.
2: Okay.
5: I don't know if you're familiar with the name Charles Hickson, Art.
0: No.
5: Okay, he was supposedly, he said he had an experience with a UFO down here in Pascagoula.
1: Yes, I remember Charles Hickson.
5: Okay.
1: I remember seeing him on a Geraldo thing.
5: Right. Yeah. Well, a few years back, him and I used to be real good fishing buddies.
1: Is he still living?
5: No, he's not.
1: God rest his soul.
5: Anyway, we used to do a lot of fishing down here in the bayous. Mm-hmm. And he's the one that introduced me to these rods.
1: Really?
5: And I just wanted to confirm, or I think I'm going to confirm what you said, mm-hmm. that they eat insects.
2: Oh,
5: because
2: good.
5: When we would see these, and I heard you say you had a 4-foot rod mm-hmm. on your website.
1: Yep.
5: We've never seen anything that large mm-hmm. down here. The biggest ones we've seen was maybe 6 inches long
1: uh-huh.
5: at the most. Mm-hmm. And they all seem to come from the swamp area. And so we...
0: That's interesting.
5: We assumed they would feed on the larva mosquitoes.
0: How did you see them, sir?
5: Well,
0: straight on? I mean, you saw them straight on when you were fishing or what?
5: They would approach us. They wouldn't get too close.
1: Mm-hmm.
5: Of course, I had a cat. I don't know if that had anything to do with it. He liked to go fishing with us.
1: Mm-hmm.
5: But the rods, they would come in like packs of five, maybe 5 to 8.
1: Were they in the water or off
5: the water?
1: No,
5: they were above the water.
1: Above the water.
5: And every time they would approach.
2: Did they ever slow down?
5: They wasn't moving very fast.
1: Uh-huh.
5: And I'm not sure if you're aware of South Mississippi. It's a high humidity area.
0: Oh, yes.
5: Very swampy.
1: Yep.
5: And I don't want to take a lot of your time. I just wanted to kind of confirm what you were saying.
1: I'd like for you to stay in contact with us. If you could email us or, you know.
5: Right. That was Skyfish, you said?
0: Right. It's
1: Skyfish@PacBell.
0: Skyfish@PacBell.net.
5: PacBell.net.
0: Yes, yeah. Sir.
5: All right. I got you. And, Art, I appreciate your show, babe.
0: All right. Thank you very much for calling. Take care.
2: Thank you.
0: West of the Rockies, you're on the air with the Rod Guys. Hello.
6: Hello, this is Cindy in Anchorage, and I first got to say I'm so glad you're back. My nightlife can begin again.
0: Thank you, Cindy.
6: One of my questions was there ever any documentation or any idea that these rods can move anything physical?
2: Can move anything physical?
0: Yeah, in other words, if they smack into something, have you ever seen a rod...
6: Move anything.
0: ...cause anything to move, you know, mass on mass, colliding with mass...
2: Well, other than if
0: referee,
2: I mean, if you want to say if they hit a windshield of a car, the car's moving the rod. They're not moving the car.
1: Yeah.
2: Not to be facetious, but if they're the way they move, they're moving through the air. They're moving the molecules of the air for propulsion. I'm not

0: quite sure what you mean, though.
1: Well, the reason I ask is you talked about some of their playful nature and the way that they would move around the man who was falling.
0: Right.
1: When you see these things moving out of the corner of your eye, and, you know, it's probably the one thing in common almost everybody has, is they have seen something move. But I'm talking in particular about an item that might be, you know, it was there.
2: All right, for example, guys, a feather that would be sticking up in the air, and a rod smashes into it going 100 miles an hour.
0: Well,
2: you would imagine the feather might, you know,
1: move
2: a little bit. Yeah, that, I think that's what she's saying.
0: Well, the guys who claim to have caught a rod and put it in a bottle and it turned to dust, and with that story, they said that the rods were actually impacting their body. They could not only feel it hit them, but it was also they could see the shirt or whatever clothing they were wearing dent in with the impact.
2: So, really?
0: Yes.
2: Does that answer your question, ma'am?
1: Yeah, that does. I mean, it's more than just a something floating through the air. That would say it would have mass if you can...
2: Precisely.
1: If it moves.
0: Yeah. Yes. And plus, if when in the entering the water, it definitely makes a splash and leaves a
1: bubble. Or a ripple.
2: A ripple, yeah. And they can. They said they've got a video where you can actually see some bubbles. Is that right, guys?
3: Yeah, mm-hmm. It's just like somebody shot a bullet into the water. That's the kind of bubble trail
0: you can see it break the surface, and it leaves a bubble trail that streams behind it.
1: Yeah, and also one other thing. About 10 years ago, I don't see them as often as I used to, but I used to see quite a bit of movement out of the corner of my eye, you know, peripheral vision.
2: Yep.
1: And somebody had said to me, oh, well, they're here for your protection.
2: Really?
1: And I just, you know, it gives me goosebumps now to think that, you know, they would hang around my front door.
0: Uh-huh.
1: And was when I was living by myself with my kids.
0: Yeah.
1: And she says, oh, well, they're here for your protection. You know,
0: people can definitely see them with the naked eye.
1: Pardon?
2: You can definitely see them with the naked eye.
0: Yeah.
2: And you can train yourself to see them straight on instead of just sort of peripherally.
3: Yeah.
1: Right.
3: And you shouldn't be afraid of these things because, you know...
1: I wasn't. I never was afraid,
3: yeah.
1: Ever.
3: And
1: that was in the room, when I began to mention it more and more and more, then other people started to see the movement also.
0: Mm-hmm.
1: And... they said, well, they're here for your protection.
2: Uh-huh. All right. We're really almost out of time, guys.
3: Art, I got to say something.
2: Yeah.
3: All right. I got to plug my stuff, man. I got to pay my sponsors. I'm going to be at the Northwest UFO Paranormal Conference in Seattle at the Art Bell Chat Club Conference, dude.
2: Okay.
3: This is happening Memorial Day weekend. It's on Friday, May 25th. They can access the information on my website. I'm going to be there with Peter Davenport, who's one of your guests, and Pamela Stonebrook, and Karina Bryan, all my buds, baby, Dr. Roger Lear, the whole shebang. We're going to be there, and I'm going to present rods, man. We're going to show the stuff that we just talked about and more.
2: Really?
3: I had to make the plug, dude.
2: No doubt some new stuff, too.
3: Yeah.
2: All right, that's
3: I'm going to show the ocean footage, all the good stuff.
2: That's May 25th.
3: May 25th. Through the 28th at the DoubleTree SATAC Seattle Airport, the Paranormal Conference. So they can access the information on my website,
2: okay.
3: www.roswellrods.com.
2: Is James going to be there?
3: No, unfortunately, they haven't planned to have him there. We're going to be coming back from England at that time.
2: I see.
3: By the way, James is getting married, dude.
2: Hey,
3: getting
2: James.
3: Married this year.
2: Are you really?
0: Yeah, yeah. And hello to Tracy, sweetheart. I know you're going to be listening to this on the internet. Love you, baby.
3: He's in love, man. I'm going to tell you. I'm the best man. I'm the best rod man there.
2: I'm the best rod man. Oh, my.
3: Hey,
2: God.
3: When it comes down to it, man, we're just regular people.
2: I hear you. Who have made an incredible discovery.
3: And it's real.
2: I want to thank you
0: for giving us this venue. It's an incredible thing, and I appreciate the respect that you treat the subject. It's rare.
2: It shouldn't be so rare. I mean, it's right in front of your eyes. Listen, gentlemen, thank you and good night.
0: Thank you, Art.
2: Take care. All right, there you have it, folks. You think a little bit about that. Something else sharing the same space with us. Something in all probability living, everything points toward it. And by the way, if you have not seen it yet, the material will remain on my website. You can go peruse it during the day today. Tonight, when I come back, assuming this cold does not strangle me, we're going to do Ghost to Ghost. And I've got a little surprise for you at the beginning. From the high desert, night-night.
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9: From ABC News. I'm Dave Macker. A mass shooting at a beloved Ohio event Saturday has left at least 12 people wounded, two critically. Hundreds of people were in attendance at the Old West End Fest in Toledo when gunfire rang out nearby, sending people running for cover. Toledo's Fire Chief Allison Armstrong.
10: Fire and EMS crews responded immediately. They went into the scene once it was secured by Toledo police, began treating, triaging, and then working on plans to transport those patients.
9: The victims range in age from 14 to 61. Police Saturday began a manhunt for the suspects. Iran is condemning new U.S. attacks as a, quote, clear violation of the ceasefire. ABC foreign correspondent Tom Sophie Borich.
11: Fresh U.S. missile strikes along Iran's coast. The U.S. military saying it destroyed Iranian radar sites after Iran fired four one-way attack drones, which posed a threat to ships near to the Strait of Hormuz. Iran retaliating, firing a volley of missiles at U.S. allies Kuwait and Bahrain. The strikes adding to the uncertainty amid a supposed ceasefire.
9: A source familiar with Secretary Scott Bessent's thinking tells ABC News that the Treasury Department is planning to use Iranian assets to rebuild and repair any future damage caused by Iran. Meanwhile, the Lebanese army says an Israeli airstrike killed two officers and a soldier, potentially jeopardizing wider negotiations between the U.S. and Iran. Graham Plattner is campaigning hard in the final days of Maine's Democratic primary. He's been leading party rival Governor Janet Mills, but recent controversies, including allegations published by the New York Times from women claiming they were physically abused, could hurt his chances Tuesday. He made a plea for continued support Friday night.
12: Now, as every single piece of that past and journey gets dug up, litigated, and weaponized, you have my back.
9: Tuesday's winner will go up against Republican incumbent Susan Collins, who's been in the U.S. Senate for nearly 30 years. You're listening to ABC News.
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9: Clash against a proposed data center in Tennessee where more than 160,000 people have signed a petition opposing one next to the Nashville Zoo. Neighborhood resident Tony Zavitson.
4: They picked the wrong community to put any kind of data center. Nobody asked for this. Nobody wants this.
9: Nashville Mayor Freddie O'Connell.
15: This one seems particularly unusual in that a non-owner for the property seems to be applying for a building permit.
9: There's been no comment from the developer. A new warning about fake online invitations. Victims say the emails look like they're from major e-vite companies, but they're actually scams. ABC's Elizabeth Schulze.
16: The president of Paperless Post tells us scams are still a small number compared to the millions of real invites that go out each week.
17: Anything that's asking you to download an attachment is a red flag. Anything that asks you to log in or register to do something basic like reply is a red flag.
16: And the CEO of Punchbowl says there are clear signs an invite is fake, like if an image won't load, logos are the wrong size, or the text isn't aligned. And always check the website URL.
9: FIFA announced that it will now allow fans to bring their own water bottles to some stadiums during the World Cup. FIFA had barred spectators from bringing refillable water bottles into the tournament's 16 stadiums across North America, including some with limited or no shade from the sun. Now reversing the policy after criticism the organization could be putting people at risk of dehydration. Dave Packer, ABC News.
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1: And I wanted to talk to you anyway about the UFO reports, what you think of them.
2: The best thing about it is it's really exciting. We got complete vindication because basically what happened was is the government admitted that we don't know what these spots, these objects, these bright lights are, but basically you can help the government because the thing we're finding out is government's not that bright and they need our help. So that's where Coast to Coast AM comes in and George Norrie comes in. Because you're going to have people on here that will give the government investigators an idea where to look, how to look, and what to look for. So it really does a lot of validation of the history of this show, and this is a huge step forward to getting to the truth, because for the first time, we have the U.S. government admitting that there's something to this, really admitting there's something to this, and that's the big step for all of us.
3: Hi, I'm Ty Pennington, and this is another one of Ty's tips. Looking for a quick way to redo a room this weekend without having to spend too much cash? Well, if you're a regular listener, you know what I'm about to say next. Paint. Oh yeah, it's easy, cheap, and effective. But don't just stop there. Even if the window you have in the room is small, changing out the window treatment can make a huge difference. And with inexpensive window panels available all over the place, you'll probably find something you can work with. But don't stop at the fabric. The rod can be the piece de la resistance of your new room. Tree limbs in the garden theme room. Hockey sticks for the sports buff. Fishing poles for Dad's library. The ideas are endless. Just use your imagination. All it needs to be is long and lean. Or thin and whatever. Like, try supermodels. Yeah, just staple those things up above the window. That'll look awesome.
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4: 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We'll look at Bigfoot. We'll look at UFOs. We'll look at real science. And we'll also look at conspiracies and what it all means to you, the listeners of Coast to Coast AM.
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3: From ABC News, I'm Dave Packer. The fragile ceasefire with Iran tested again, with both sides launching new attacks.
4: The U.S. military releasing video showing fresh strikes on Iranian radar sites. U.S. officials say those strikes coming after Iran fired four one-way attack drones, posing a threat to ships near the Strait of Hormuz. Meanwhile, the administration is looking to increase economic pressure on Iran. A source tells ABC News the U.S. Treasury Department is planning to use Iranian assets to help rebuild and repair any future damage caused by Iran in the Gulf. That could include frozen Iranian assets as well as ships the U.S. has seized.
3: ABC's Michelle Franzen. There are reports of a series of violent incidents in the West Bank and Gaza Saturday involving IDF soldiers. ABC's Tom Sophie Borridge is in Jerusalem.
5: A woman and a child among seven people killed in an Israeli strike on an encampment in Gaza, according to local health officials. The IDF saying they killed a senior Hamas commander. And in the West Bank, the IDF responding to this shocking video posted on X showing an Israeli soldier repeatedly beating a man on the ground during a fresh wave of settler violence against Palestinians. The IDF says it's investigating that and a separate incident when shots fired by Israeli soldiers towards an approaching vehicle killed a seven-month-old baby.
3: A mass shooting at an Ohio festival Saturday has left at least 12 people with gunshot wounds, the victims between the ages of 14 and 61. Toledo's Deputy Police Chief Joe Heffernan says an investigation is very active.
6: So there is a lot of evidence. It's just a matter of going through a lot of that evidence.
3: We're told that two victims are in critical condition. The search for a missing American student in Japan has ended in tragedy. The body of 20-year-old James Higginbotham was found by volunteers searching in the mountains near Kyoto. Higginbotham was missing May 29th when he was on a trip with his family. Authorities have not released a cause of death. Pope Leo in Spain, six-day trip, marking his first official visit to an EU country outside of Italy. You're listening to ABC News.
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3: Hundreds of protesters gathered Saturday in Zvornik, Albania, to rally against a proposed luxury development linked to Ivanka Trump and her husband Jared Kushner. Activists like Visiana Giri are worried that the landscape and wildlife will be negatively impacted by the development.
10: We have a landscape-protected area that will not be anymore the same landscape. That's also the main reason why a landscape protected area is to protect the landscape, which is unique. It's a beautiful, natural landscape.
3: Defense Secretary Pete Hegseth's message to European leaders during a ceremony marking the 82nd anniversary of D-Day. Hegseth comparing the 1944 Normandy landings to immigration in Europe.
11: Sadly, today, different European beaches are stormed by different dangerous ideologies. Beaches in Spain, in Italy, in Greece, and Bulgaria, boats and men arrive. When will European capitals do something about that?
3: And an emotional moment of silence with the now dwindling number of survivors held for the thousands of Allied troops killed during the invasion. The American doctor who tested positive for Ebola after treating patients in the Democratic Republic of Congo is now out of the hospital. After nearly 3 weeks, Dr. Peter Stafford was discharged Saturday, according to health officials in Berlin. His wife, four kids, also in quarantine, were also discharged. Dave Packer, ABC News.
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1: Welcome back to Coast AM. My guest is Eileen Collins. She is an astronaut, and I just want to mention where you can find out information about her new film at the website. It's spacewoman.film, and it's available on Apple and Amazon and YouTube and Google Play and wherever you see films. You will be able to see it streaming there. Very, very exciting. It just came out. And there's also, she also has a book by the same title, Space Woman. And on that same website, you can find out where to watch it. And that's at spacewoman.film. You can also find out if you could host, if you want to host a screening in your area, if you want to have Eileen speak, anything. There's all sorts of information there on the website. So check that out, spacewoman.film. And you can find out, you can watch the trailer there. You can watch it all right there. And it is really an honoring, a story of her life, of what she went through as the first woman to go to command a space shuttle. We're going to talk about that in this next part. And I really want to find out more about what types of challenges were, what happened out there, and as she knew what was going to happen and what actually did go down. So we're going to find out a lot more about some of the dangers that happen out in space and her extraordinary reentry. We will be back. 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

and take some listener calls for our last half with you. Appreciate you being here with us. Eileen Collins is my guest. Again, the film is Space Woman, and you can check it out, where to see it, at spacewoman.film. It is streaming now live. We will be right back. 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
1: And I wanted to talk to you anyway about the UFO reports, what you think of them.
2: The best thing about it is it's really exciting. We got complete vindication because basically what happened was is the government admitted that we don't know what these spots, these objects, these bright lights are, but basically you can help the government because the thing we're finding out is government's not that bright and they need our help. So that's where Coast to Coast AM comes in and George Norrie comes in. Because you're going to have people on here that will give the government investigators an idea where to look, how to look, and what to look for. So it really does a lot of validation of the history of this show. And this is a huge step forward to getting to the truth. Because for the first time, we have the U.S. government admitting that there's something to this. Really admitting there's something to this. And that's the big step for all of us.
0: Classic Cuts.
3: Getting musicians to find a song's groove requires the right mindset and the space to stretch out. For John Fogerty, that's just the way he writes. He calls it the key to Creedence Clearwater Revival's Born on the Bayou.
4: I seem to write songs that leave room for a groove so that it's more than just words and melody. There's musicians with a groove. And you don't just get that by plugging in and starting. You have to get, it's like a good pair of Levi's. You just got to kind of settle in there, and everybody knows, well, now it's, we're heading up to the bridge, or we're heading up to the, you know. There was some sort of psyching up involved to get to the peak where we did Born on the Bayou, you know, and that certain groove was hit that time.
0: Has anybody told you about Coast to Coast AM tonight?
5: 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We'll look at Bigfoot. We'll look at UFOs. We'll look at real science. And we'll also look at conspiracies and what it all means to you, the listeners of Coast to Coast AM.
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1: And I wanted to talk to you anyway about the UFO reports, what you think of them.
2: The best thing about it is it's really exciting. We got complete vindication because basically what happened was is the government admitted that we don't know what these spots, these objects, these bright lights are, but basically you can help the government because the thing we're finding out is government's not that bright and they need our help. So that's where Coast to Coast AM comes in and George Norrie comes in. Because you're going to have people on here that will give the government investigators an idea where to look, how to look, and what to look for. So it really does a lot of validation of the history of this show. And this is a huge step forward to getting to the truth because for the first time, we have the U.S. government admitting that there's something to this. Really admitting there's something to this. And that's the big step for all of us.
3: Hey, I'm Ty Pennington with another one of Ty's tips. Does this sound familiar? You get the awesome flat screen mounted on the wall and go crazy for how great the picture is and how cool it is that it's actually on the wall. Then one day you take a look at the wall and say to yourself, you know, the TV is kind of, well, ugly. Well, give yourself a gold star because you're right. Hanging a big old TV on a blank wall creates a big old focal point of black nothing. So complement that by using black and white art and accessories around the television. Silhouette art is perfect for this. Use black frames, white mats, you get the picture. The black of the images will draw the eye away from the black screen. Another way to make the screen better looking is to freeze frame on a nice shot. Say maybe a guy with a bullhorn building houses. And I wonder where you could find someone like that. Sundays at 8, 7 Central maybe? Hello, TiVo.
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4: Coast to Coast is one of those programs that deals with strange mysteries. We'll look at Bigfoot. We'll look at UFOs. We'll look at real science. And we'll also look at conspiracies and what it all means to you, the listeners of Coast to Coast AM.
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0: Bad news. That darn wolf huffed and puffed and blew my house down. Again. But I also have some good news. Hi, it's Barbara Svenhardt with another compelling episode of Community Calendar. And the good news is that I can get some advice about my potential future house at the Build Home Garden Homeownership Expo, happening Saturday, June 27th, from 10 to 4 at the Root Center. There will be several classes, booths with contractors and local designers, and even nurseries on site. Mama. Not that kind of nursery. This has to do with plants and trees and stuff. It's brought to you by the Nevada County Association of Realtors, the Grass Valley Chamber of Commerce, and ERC, and others. You can learn more by contacting any of those places. This is Barbara Svenhardt for KNCO News Talk 830. Between now and then, I am thinking about building a glass house. It should be pretty safe. I mean, as long as I don't throw any stones.
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3: From ABC News, I'm Dave Packer. The fragile ceasefire with Iran tested again, with both sides launching new attacks.
4: The U.S. military releasing video showing fresh strikes on Iranian radar sites. U.S. officials say those strikes coming after Iran fired four one-way attack drones, posing a threat to ships near the Strait of Hormuz. Meanwhile, the administration is looking to increase economic pressure on Iran. A source tells ABC News the U.S. Treasury Department is planning to use Iranian assets to help rebuild and repair any future damage caused by Iran in the Gulf. That could include frozen Iranian assets as well as ships the U.S. has seized.
3: ABC's Michelle Franzen. There are reports of a series of violent incidents in the West Bank and Gaza Saturday involving IDF soldiers. ABC's Tom Sophie Borridge is in Jerusalem.
5: A woman and a child among seven people killed in an Israeli strike on an encampment in Gaza, according to local health officials. The IDF saying they killed a senior Hamas commander. And in the West Bank, the IDF responding to this shocking video posted on X showing an Israeli soldier repeatedly beating a man on the ground during a fresh wave of settler violence against Palestinians. The IDF says it's investigating that and a separate incident when shots fired by Israeli soldiers towards an approaching vehicle killed a seven-month-old baby.
3: A mass shooting at an Ohio festival Saturday has left at least 12 people with gunshot wounds, the victims between the ages of 14 and 61. Toledo's Deputy Police Chief Joe Heffernan says an investigation is very active.
6: So there is a lot of evidence. It's just a matter of going through a lot of that evidence.
3: We're told that two victims are in critical condition. The search for a missing American student in Japan has ended in tragedy. The body of 20-year-old James Higginbotham was found by volunteers searching in the mountains near Kyoto. Higginbotham was missing May 29th when he was on a trip with his family. Authorities have not released a cause of death. Pope Leo in Spain, six-day trip, marking his first official visit to an EU country outside of Italy. You're listening to ABC News.
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3: Hundreds of protesters gathered Saturday in Zvornik, Albania, to rally against a proposed luxury development linked to Ivanka Trump and her husband Jared Kushner. Activists like Visiana Giri are worried that the landscape and wildlife will be negatively impacted by the development.
9: We have a landscape protected area that will not be anymore the same landscape. That's also the main reason why a landscape protected area is to protect the landscape, which is unique. It's a beautiful, natural landscape.
3: Defense Secretary Pete Hegseth's message to European leaders during a ceremony marking the 82nd anniversary of D-Day. Hegseth comparing the 1944 Normandy landings to immigration in Europe.
10: Sadly, today, different European beaches are stormed by different dangerous ideologies. Beaches in Spain, in Italy, in Greece, and Bulgaria. Boats and men arrive. When will European capitals do something about that?
3: And an emotional moment of silence with the now dwindling number of survivors held for the thousands of Allied troops killed during the invasion. The American doctor who tested positive for Ebola after treating patients in the Democratic Republic of Congo is now out of the hospital. After nearly 3 weeks, Dr. Peter Stafford was discharged Saturday, according to health officials in Berlin. His wife, four kids also in quarantine, were also discharged. Dave Packer, ABC News.
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0: talk to you anyway about the UFO reports. What you think of them?
1: The best thing about it is it's really exciting. We got complete vindication because basically what happened was is the government admitted that we don't know what these spots, these objects, these bright lights are, but basically you can help the government because the thing we're finding out is government's not that bright and they need our help. So that's where Coast to Coast AM comes in and George Norrie comes in. Because you're going to have people on here that will give the government investigators an idea where to look, how to look, and what to look for. So it really does a lot of validation of the history of this show. And this is a huge step forward to getting to the truth because for the first time, we have the U.S. government admitting that there's something to this. Really admitting there's something to this. And that's a big step for all of us.
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3: From ABC News, I'm Dave Packer. A mass shooting at a beloved Ohio event Saturday has left at least 12 people wounded, two critically. Hundreds of people were in attendance at the Old West End Fest in Toledo when gunfire rang out nearby, sending people running for cover. Toledo's Fire Chief Allison Armstrong.
4: Fire and EMS crews responded immediately. They went into the scene once it was secured by Toledo police, began treating, triaging, and then working on plans to transport those patients.
3: The victims range in age from 14 to 61. Police Saturday began a manhunt for the suspects. Iran is condemning new U.S. attacks as a, quote, clear violation of the ceasefire. ABC foreign correspondent Tom Sophie Borich.
5: Fresh U.S. missile strikes along Iran's coast. The U.S. military saying it destroyed Iranian radar sites after Iran fired 4 one-way attack drones, which posed a threat to ships near to the Strait of Hormuz. Iran retaliating, firing a volley of missiles at U.S. allies Kuwait and Bahrain. The strikes adding to the uncertainty amid a supposed ceasefire.
3: A source familiar with Secretary Scott Bessent's thinking tells ABC News that the Treasury Department is planning to use Iranian assets to rebuild and repair any future damage caused by Iran. Meanwhile, the Lebanese army says an Israeli airstrike killed 2 officers and a soldier, potentially jeopardizing wider negotiations between the U.S. and Iran. Graham Plattner is campaigning hard in the final days of Maine's Democratic primary. He's been leading party rival Governor Janet Mills, but recent controversies, including allegations published by the New York Times from women claiming they were physically abused, could hurt his chances Tuesday. He made a plea for continued support Friday night.
6: Now, as every single piece of that past and journey gets dug up, litigated, and weaponized, you have my back.
3: Tuesday's winner will go up against Republican incumbent Susan Collins, who's been in the U.S. Senate for nearly 30 years. You're listening to ABC News.
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3: Clash against a proposed data center in Tennessee, where more than 160,000 people have signed a petition opposing one next to the Nashville Zoo. Neighborhood resident Tony Zavitson.
9: They picked the wrong community to put any kind of data center in. Nobody asked for this. Nobody wants this.
3: Nashville Mayor Freddie O'Connell.
10: This one seems particularly unusual in that a non-owner for the property seems to be applying for a building permit.
3: There's been no comment from the developer. A new warning about fake online invitations. Victims say the emails look like they're from major e-vite companies, but they're actually scams. ABC's Elizabeth Schulze.
11: The president of Paperless Post tells us scams are still a small number compared to the millions of real invites that go out each week.
12: Anything that's asking you to download an attachment is a red flag. Anything that asks you to log in or register to do something basic like reply is a red flag.
11: And the CEO of Punchbowl says there are clear signs an invite is fake, like if an image won't load, logos are the wrong size, or the text isn't aligned. And always check the website URL.
3: FIFA announced that it will now allow fans to bring their own water bottles to some stadiums during the World Cup. FIFA had barred spectators from bringing refillable water bottles into the tournament's 16 stadiums across North America, including some with limited or no shade from the sun. Now reversing the policy after criticism, the organization could be putting people at risk of dehydration. Dave Packer, ABC News.
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0: Welcome to Coast AM. I am Lisa Gar, live here from Los Angeles in the starry night sky. We get to talk with an absolutely extraordinary woman, talking about her journey as the first woman to pilot and command the space shuttle, Eileen Collins. I am honored to be joined by astronaut Eileen Collins tonight. She has quite a story to share with us. She was raised in not a very typical environment, overcame so many challenges in her childhood, and smashed many glass ceilings in the U.S. Air Force and NASA in her career, culminating in 4 very, very dramatic and dangerous space shuttle missions. I don't know anyone else that could say that, actually. So we're going to be joined by Eileen tonight. We will be here with her for the next several hours to listen to her extraordinary journey, ask questions, and enjoy the company of this amazing woman. We will be right back. You're listening to Coast AM.
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0: know where to look, how to look, and what to look for. So it really does a lot of validation of the history of this show, and this is a huge step forward to getting to the truth, because for the first time, we have the U.S. government admitting that there's something to this, really admitting there's something to this, and that's the big step for all of us.
1: Hi, I'm Ty Pennington, and this is another one of Ty's tips. Looking for a quick way to redo a room this weekend without having to spend too much cash? Well, if you're a regular listener, you know what I'm about to say next. Paint. Oh yeah, it's easy, cheap, and effective. But don't just stop there. Even if the window you have in the room is small, changing out the window treatment can make a huge difference. And with inexpensive window panels available all over the place, you'll probably find something you can work with. But don't stop at the fabric. The rod can be the piece de la resistance of your new room. Tree limbs in the garden theme room. Hockey sticks for the sports buff. Fishing poles for Dad's library. The ideas are endless. Just use your imagination. All it needs to be is long and lean. Or thin and whatever. Like, try supermodels. Yeah, just staple those things up above the window. That'll look awesome.
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1: Welcome back to Coast AM. We will be back with my guest, Eileen Collins, after the break. Remember to check out the woman. It's called spacewoman.film. That's the website of Space Woman. It's a documentary about her extraordinary achievements as a female astronaut and four incredible space shuttle missions. So we will be back with Eileen after the break. And remember, you can go to coasttocoastam.com if you want to become a Coast Insider. 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We love having you here. We love having you up with us, and we will be right back after the break. I'm Lisa Garr. 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
4: From ABC News, I'm Brian Clark. It's the 100th day of the military conflict between the U.S. and Iran, and Saturday the U.S. said it intercepted ballistic missiles that were aimed at Gulf allies in the Strait of Hormuz. There's still no deal in place to end the war, but ABC's Michelle Franzen says post-fighting plans could be taking shape.
5: A source tells ABC News the U.S. Treasury Department is planning to use Iranian assets to help rebuild and repair any future damage caused by Iran in the Gulf. That could include frozen Iranian assets as well as ships the U.S. has seized.
4: Authorities in Toledo, Ohio are looking for two suspects who were seen shooting at each other at a city festival where it was packed with visitors.
6: It was a horrible sight. It was quite a few people that needed help.
7: I was just telling my cousin earlier, I'm like, I think this is a safe place to come to bring kids.
8: People just don't care.
4: Authorities say 12 people were hit by the gunfire. The second day of the festival has been canceled. Toledo City Councilman John Hobbs told reporters,
9: there has to be a tone set early on, with summer just starting, that this type of behavior will not be tolerated.
4: In Madrid, more than a million people expected to see Pope Leo celebrate Mass. It's happening right now. He's the first pope to visit Spain in more than 10 years, and ABC's Marcus Moore traveling with the Pope for his week-long visit.
10: We know that the Pope is expected to make numerous appearances, including speaking to Spain's parliament next week. But there are also some sensitive meetings that will take place, a private meeting between Pope Leo and some survivors of sex abuse, as well as a meeting with migrant families, people who have risked their lives and safety for a better life.
4: Vegas Golden Knights won a double overtime thriller 5-4 to take a 2-1 lead over the Carolina Hurricanes in the Stanley Cup Final. You're listening to ABC News.
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4: Still could be days and potentially weeks away from learning the final results of California's primaries, and Republican gubernatorial candidate Steve Hilton says that's not good enough. ABC's Gloria Rodriguez has more from the Bay Area on the process.
8: We went into the elections office and saw workers are counting ballots. In fact, we're told they're working overtime around the clock. We watched as they did what's called a 1% dice roll to determine which votes will be double-checked by hand starting Monday, a process designed to ensure accuracy.
4: A California man says he's lucky to be alive after coming face-to-face with a grizzly bear while hiking in Montana.
12: Daniel Crago's dream trip to Glacier National Park quickly turned into a nightmare. While taking photos, he saw a grizzly cub about 40 feet away. Next thing he knew, an adult grizzly showed up.
13: I could hear the roar, and I just stuck my arm up. Kind of thought, like, this is it.
12: It charged and attacked him.
13: Completely split open, forearm, just bleeding out. I was just in panic mode, like, thinking I'm going to die.
12: Grego saved by several hikers who came to his aid, now recovering with what he says is a new perspective.
13: Whatever else is going on in life, I'm alive.
12: Dave Packer, ABC News.
4: Health officials in Texas say hantavirus monitoring for two passengers who were on board the Dutch cruise ship at the center of the outbreak is complete. Two have been isolating at home, evaluated twice a day by health officials, and showed no signs of infection in 42 days. I'm Brian Clark, ABC News.
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1: And I wanted to talk to you anyway about the UFO reports, what you think of them.
2: The best thing about it is it's really exciting. We got complete vindication because basically what happened was is the government admitted that we don't know what these spots, these objects, these bright lights are, but basically you can help the government because the thing we're finding out is government's not that bright and they need our help. So that's where Coast to Coast AM comes in and George Norrie comes in. Because you're going to have people on here that will give the government investigators an idea.

0: key to Creedence Clearwater Revival's Born on the Bayou.
1: I seem to write songs that leave room for a groove, so that it's more than just words and melody. There's musicians with a groove, and you don't just get that by plugging in and starting. You have to get, it's like a good pair of Levi's. You just got to kind of settle in there, and everybody knows, well, now it's, we're heading up to the bridge, or we're heading up to the, you know, there was some sort of psyching up involved to get to the peak where we did Born on the Bayou, you know, and that certain groove was hit that time.
2: Born on the Bayou. Born on the Bayou.
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1: 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If you love watching George Norris,

0: Tuesday this week, President Trump said the blockade on the Straits could even last until Labor Day.
1: President plans to attend Game 3 of the NBA Finals in New York Monday, and Madison Square Garden says in conjunction with the Secret Service there'll be a strict no-bag policy and that fans should plan to arrive at least 2 hours before tip-off. At least 12 people were hurt Saturday in a shooting near the Old West End Fest in Toledo, Ohio, where the city's public safety director, George Crowell, said,
2: "This is one of the most iconic festivals in Toledo, and it's a shame that something like this had to ruin it."
1: The second day of the festival has been canceled. Authorities are searching for two suspects. You're listening to ABC News.
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1: It's 2 days to the primary in Maine, and ABC Selena Wang says one Democrat is drawing national scrutiny.
5: Graham Plattner, an oyster farmer and former Marine, is now engulfed in controversy. First, a series of sexist Reddit posts, now deleted. Then, reports he exchanged explicit text messages with other women shortly after marrying in 2023. And the New York Times reporting several ex-girlfriends describe unsettling behavior. One alleging Plattner grabbed her hard enough to leave marks, and during one argument, twisted her arm behind her back and blocked her in a room. Plattner fiercely denies any violence.
1: Tennessee's home to nearly 24 data centers, and more are planned, and some Nashville residents are pushing back on one proposal.
6: The project by DC Blocks, a company behind dozens of data centers across the southeast, raising concerns about noise, power demands, water use, and what it could mean for the animals living just steps away.
7: The environmental impact is another thing that we're concerned about.
6: A facility larger than a football field next to the Nashville Zoo.
7: And DC Block has not reached out to us one time to address our concerns.
6: DC Blocks telling multiple news outlets the facility will not burden local resources and will pay for its own power infrastructure to meet all environmental requirements.
1: It's ABC's Morgan Norwood. Kentucky Derby winner Golden Tempo added another jewel in horse racing's Triple Crown to his resume, winning the Belmont Stakes Saturday. Brian Clark, ABC News.
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1: Welcome back to Coast AM. I always love Boston. When it comes on, I just cannot stop. I love it. I could just listen to this whole album all night. We just do that for the last couple of days. We are going to be joined by Bill Beam. He is joining us next. How would you know if you are under a spiritual attack, or if someone has placed a curse on you, or maybe things are constantly going wrong in your life, or you're blocked from success and you just cannot figure out why? This could be the case. Bill is joining us tonight. He's a world-renowned exorcist and spiritual deliverance minister, and he is known as the spiritual warrior, and he has helped thousands of people remove curses, blocks, attachments, obsession. It all goes to, it could be the cause of addiction, all sorts of things. So we're going to find out how to rise above that, which is the name of his most recent book, Rise Above It. We will be right back with Bill Beam and hopefully more Boston when we come back after the break. I'm Lisa Garr. 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

0: Welcome back to Coast AM. I am Lisa Garr, and my guest is Bill Bean. He is a favorite of this show. He is a world-renowned exorcist and spiritual deliverance minister. He's known as the spiritual warrior because he has helped thousands of people remove curses and blocks and attachments and obsession and all of that to demonic possession. He's also an internationally known author. He has a new book out that is called Rise Above It, which is amazing. And he's going to talk with us about how do we know. Bill, welcome to the show. Welcome back, I should say. Thanks for joining me as a host.
1: Thank you so much, Lisa. It's an honor and a pleasure to be on with you. It's always great to be back on Coast. And I have never-ending content because the content is always
0: relevant.
1: Multiplying and relevant, yes.
0: Yeah, it
1: never ends.
0: How did you get even started? And I'm sure you've told the story before, but I would love to know it from my perspective. How did you learn about this? I mean, what did you do as a child that got you so interested in spirituality and deliverance and exorcism and so forth?
1: Well, I've told this story almost about 3,000 times in my life and career, so we'll tell
0: 3,001. You got
1: it. I didn't choose this. Unfortunately, my family was destroyed by demonic forces, and I was nearly destroyed as well. I suffered regular physical attacks from demonic entities between ages 5 and 12, and I've written 12 books. My first book it's called Dark Force. And that describes the story. But when I'd written that book, I didn't realize, and it was after I'd written the book, that a family member came to me. This is very difficult, Lisa, for some people to talk about. When most people suffer severe traumas, they don't like talking about it, and they don't want to open up about it. But after I'd written the book, a family member came to me and said, well, you know, this really goes back further than you think. I said, well, okay, as a reliable source. And he told me that two family members, well over 100 years ago, had actually conjured up these evil forces through invitation, invocation, and there are several ways to do that. And that's really the origins of it. It came onto the family and both sides of the family. And it created just an unfathomable amount of damage, untimely deaths, mysterious deaths. Again, physical attacks. I just stated that I was physically attacked by demonic entities between ages 5 and 12. Well, my mother suffered far greater than I did, and I've been involved in thousands of cases now worldwide over the last 20 years or so.
0: 20 years.
1: And I have to tell you that I have yet to see a case that was as severe as my own mother's case and what she went through and the amount of attack that she had sustained on a regular basis, which ultimately led to her untimely death. Neither of my parents lived to see the age of 50. My mother died at age 44 from a cerebral hemorrhage, which I can guarantee you the amount of stress and pressure and attack that she was under in the family contributed to that. And my dad was shot to death at age 48. And many other family members met untimely tragic deaths as well. And it's a real tragedy, but the journey, and make no mistake, I could not be where I'm at right now and helping others had I not been there to suffer. It was all a part of my journey. We all have a journey in life for the better and for the worse. And so I firmly believe this. I believe that God chose this for me before I came into this world, because I suffered adversity, you know, even as an infant. It seemed like the devil was trying to kill me before I got to where I am right now, to where God has me to be in helping other people. So it was, we all have a journey in life. It was all part of my journey. And it really has, and this is why I believe God chose me for this, is that when people contact me for help, And then when we meet, it's there's an instant, in most cases, there's an instant bond that takes place because these people know they can trust me. They know that I've been there. They know that I have suffered. Yes. Mm-hmm. And so we can form a bond because they know that I have suffered. And that is so important because when people suffer, they don't trust and they don't want to talk about it.
0: Because no one will understand that hasn't been through it.
1: Correct.
0: And yeah. And it is how you at some point, though, became stronger and got your seniority over these demonic forces at a very young age, actually.
1: Yes. Very young age. Age 13. Mm-hmm. So again, here I am, this kid that, and it was the family was totally dysfunctional as well. My parents were very good people. They believed in God, but we didn't have any religious background. We didn't attend church. We were never baptized. I'd never read the Bible or anything like that. We had a Bible in the house, but you know, we were not religious people. And, my father was a very good man who made horrific mistakes in life. Mm-hmm. And I really, looking back on this, Lisa, I believe firmly, my dad was a man's man. He was a very strong individual, and he was not afraid of anyone or anything, and he was a fighter. And yet at the same time, as these events were taking place, and I'd written in the book that it all began when my family and I moved into a three-bedroom ranch-style home located in Glen Burnie, Maryland, in a community called Herondale. But as I stated a few minutes ago, it goes much further back. But I could tell you this. I believe that my parents were led to that house by those demonic forces, and that's why it was so severe. I can recall, I was 4 years old when we moved in. My sister was 13, and I recall she and I standing there looking at that house. It was located at the bottom of a downhill cul-de-sac and had a very long and deep ravine that stretched for several miles, and there was a lot of rumors about occultic, satanic things taking place there, Bigfoot sightings, UFOs, you name it. There was a lot of things that took place there. And the house itself just had this aura about it. You just could feel it. And to this day, there are people that go there and they say the same thing, that you don't even have to walk in there. It just has this aura about it and you can feel it. And so we felt the evil from the beginning. The house was semi-dilapidated. My father, William Bean Sr., was a master carpenter, and he saw it as a restoration project. But my parents back then, they were social drinkers. And back in the 60s and 70s, families had house parties, and people came in. They drank. They smoked. You'd have a cloud of smoke in the house and all this stuff. That was not unusual. But it became unusual when my dad came under attack, and he was the first one. And I understand this now. They wanted to get rid of the strong one out of the family, and then it would be a cakewalk after that. So my dad came under spiritual attack, and he was a man that was used to being in control of every situation until this started. And I do believe that this led to him really dumb. And again, my parents were social drinkers, but all of a sudden now he is expanding his drinking, and he's going into that world, and it was a world of alcoholism to where he completely got lost.
0: Where the spirits can come in.
1: Mm-hmm. Correct. Mm-hmm. And so I really believe now, look, we all have free will and we're free to make our choices, and he made wrong and bad choices. But at the same time, when those choices take place, then the devil could send demons in to amplify and magnify the situation, because the whole playbook, and he does have a playbook, and this is out of his playbook, is to wear people down and to kill them and rob them and destroy them. So this is all out of the devil's playbook. So my the short of it here, I'm trying not to go too long in this, but the short of it is that my dad had become a raging alcoholic who was losing everything, including his business and family. And he began to physically abuse my mother on a regular basis between the years of 1973 and 1975. He nearly killed her on several occasions. And it was only by the power of God, I believe, that kept my mother alive. But I can recall being 8 years old, having to run out of the house to go to a neighbor's to get the police call on my own father because he was viciously beating my mother. This was horrible. And I saw... So the level of trauma just from those events was off the charts. Now, when you couple that with demonic, real demonic physical attacks that I had sustained for so long, I'm really a walking miracle man, to be honest with you. It's amazing that I'm still here on planet Earth, and that is by the power and protection of God. Or I could have lost my mind and be institutionalized. Very easily, and I praise God for it. But again, so when I share these stories and people read this and they come to understand this, then they can automatically trust me because they say, wow, you know, this guy has been through all these things, but yet at the same time, God was always there to protect me and to keep me from destruction. And then he saved me and transformed my life and then put this calling on my life. So it's been a long road, and I suffered greatly, as I'm relaying to you right now. But through it all, the greatest decision that I ever made in my life, and believe me, after these tragedies took place, and this was after we lived in that house for 10 years, Lisa, I can't fathom it. 10 years of that right. type of abuse. That one. But after a while, you get used to it. You take it in stride, and as crazy as that might sound, it's true. I equated it.
0: You get adapted to it. That's
1: correct.
0: Yeah.
1: I equated it to being prisoners in a POW camp or something. You just, after a while, you just sort of get numb and adjust to it.
0: Well, that's what coping mechanisms are called. Yeah.
1: Exactly, Lisa. So we expected these things to happen. They did happen. There was so much. And at the same time, my poor mother was not only suffering these beatings, but she was very ill. She had gotten very ill from the time that we had moved into the house in 1970, and she had developed high blood pressure, which led to a series of strokes and ultimately kidney failure. And so my mother was very, very ill throughout the whole thing. So that in itself was very sad and tragic.
0: Let me ask you a question about the how you were the one that broke the cycle of this whole family pattern. What did you do at 13? Like, how did you become the hero over this experience?
1: Well, after, and I have found this in many other cases since, in some cases, not all, in some, but when a person is victimized over and over and over, and when you're exposed to this level of trauma, I know for me, I got to a breaking point to where I snapped one day, and the catalyst for this whole thing, and God was in the details, right before this had happened, and this was throughout over the July 4th holiday, you know, days there around 1979. Prior to that, just prior to that, my father left home when I was 9 years old. Thank God he left, because if he'd stayed, I'm convinced he would have killed my mother. But he left home. He moved to Florida, and his brother, my Uncle Clifford, was a devout Christian, and he was a pillar of the community. He was very high level in the church. And so that visit, and I didn't even want to go on that visit, but my younger brother loved my dad unconditionally. I'm sorry to say to you that during that period of time, I absolutely hated my father for the things that he had done. I loathed him. I'm happy to tell you that I was able to forgive him before his untimely death. I'm thankful for that. But during that time period, it ended up being such a blessing because while in Florida, I had a talk with my Uncle Clifford, and he was aware of what was taking place in the house. And we sat down, we started to discuss this. And he said to me, you can take power and authority over these things. You can invoke the power of God over this in Jesus' name and take power and authority over it, and it can change your life. You can become empowered. And I really took these words that he was saying to me to heart. And for the very first time in my life, I was 13 at the time, for the very first time, I felt a sense of empowerment and perhaps a sense of hope. So he was, we had a long talk, and the more he talked, the more I took it in and took it to heart that, you know, I was really starting to develop some faith, and it was empowering me. Now, little did I know that immediately after my return back to the house, that I would engage in my first battle against these demonic forces. And that's exactly what had happened. So on the day that we returned back to the house, my brother went outside to play. He's a few years younger than I. He went outside to play. My mother was in the house with, she had a new man in her life at that time. And he was very similar to my father, a really tough individual, former boxer. And her, her mom, my grandmom, was present. And then her sister came over with her boyfriend. So it was five adults. I was 13. My mother invited them over because she wanted to show them a painting. There was a painting that was created of my sister at age three. And that painting hung on the wall for many years in that house. And on one day, suddenly the painting had changed, and it was as if it came to life, and the eyes looked like they were alive, and the little innocent smile from the three-year-old girl in the light blue dress of the painting had changed to this sneer, this demonic-looking sneer. So my mother had taken it off the wall. She put it in the closet in her bedroom. And so she's invited everybody to come over to see this. We've just returned from Florida. My brother's outside playing. I'm in the house. My mother goes down the hallway to retrieve the painting, and we hear this loud crash. We go running down there. An unseen force had picked her up by the back of her neck and thrown her through the air. She landed into her makeup table. She was scratched. She was cut open. She was bruised. She was injured. And at that point, something snapped. I was so enraged to see my mother hurt like that, and all the years of abuse, all the years of fear. I lived in the fear-based, trauma-based. Mm-hmm. We all did.
0: Yeah.
1: And it snapped that day. And I must note also that during the last 16 months that we lived there, we had a priest involved, and he was coming to the house regularly. And bringing jars of holy water to the house as well. So I know we're coming on the break, and
0: yes,
1: I'll continue when we
0: are.
1: Come back.
0: Oh, you're such a great guest because you understand this. The break is coming up. We will be right back with Bill Bean to continue this great story when we come back. 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
1: And I wanted to talk to you anyway about the UFO reports, what you think of them.
2: The best thing about it is it's really exciting. We got complete vindication because basically what happened was is the government admitted that we don't know what these spots, these objects, these bright lights are, but basically you can help the government because the thing we're finding out is the government's not that bright and they need our help. So that's where Coast to Coast AM comes in and George Norrie comes in. Because you're going to have people on here that will give the government investigators an idea where to look, how to look, and what to look for. So it really does a lot of validation of the history of this show. And this is a huge step forward to getting to the truth because for the first time, we have the U.S. government admitting that there's something to this. Really admitting there's something to this. And that's a big step for all of us.
3: 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Does this sound familiar? You get the awesome flat screen mounted on the wall and go crazy for how great the picture is and how cool it is.

0: And I wonder where you could find someone like that. Sundays at 8, 7 Central maybe? Hello, TiVo.
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2: 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We'll look at Bigfoot. We'll look at UFOs. We'll look at real science. And we'll also look at conspiracies and what it all means to you, the listeners of Coast to Coast AM.
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1: 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We're going to find out how he overcame these demonic forces.

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0: Welcome back to Coast AM. Before the break, Bill, we were talking about how you were breaking the cycle of this experience, this family experience that you've had. And then I really want to get into how do we notice the signs of spiritual attacks on us. But first, let's finish the story because I want to hear you have overcome this ridiculous experience that your family had endured for 13 years at that point, as long as you were alive.
1: And further back, I found out that my mother actually lived in that area as a teenager. So she had pre-exposure to the area, and she and her family had paranormal supernatural experiences as well. But I have to add something else.
0: Yes.
1: This is really interesting. As I was describing the events that were taking place, now we had storms that came through here earlier this evening. But as I was describing that, there was this sudden driving rain that started hitting the window in my office, and it was hitting it so hard that during the break, Donna had said she thought you heard a typewriter.
0: I know. I'm like, how is he typing and talking at the same time?
1: It was the rain that was hitting the window with tremendous force as I was telling the story. And wouldn't you know, as soon as we went to break, it stopped.
0: I was really wondering what that was. Just somebody else in the room typing?
1: No.
0: Because you were focused. You were talking to me.
1: Yeah.
0: Where are you located? Are you still in Maryland?
1: I'm located in Annapolis, Maryland. that is bizarre because when we started the interview, there was no rain. But yet when I got into telling what I'm about to finish here, this driving rain suddenly developed and it was striking the windows very hard in my office. And that was the sound that you were hearing, and I'm sure your listeners were hearing it as well.
0: Yeah, that was really, I was very confused because I knew you couldn't have been typing because you were talking.
1: Nope. And it stopped the moment that we went to break.
0: I almost asked you about it. All right, so tell me what you did to defend yourself.
1: I was enraged. It really wasn't at that point in defense of myself. It was in defense or in anger of just seeing my mother attacked in that way and knowing that she was hurt, knowing that she had been hurt many times prior to that, knowing that she was under that level of attack and suffering. It all just finally came to a head. And our God is an awesome God, and his timing is perfect. So that timely meeting with my Uncle Clifford and how he relayed to me that we could take power and authority over these things really resonated with me. So at that point, I grabbed the Bible. Now, again, I didn't know anything about the Bible. I'd no more than skim the Bible, but I grabbed a cross and the Bible and one of those mason jars of holy water that the priest was bringing to the house. He told my mother anytime that she saw or felt or heard something to throw the holy water in that direction. But anyway, I grabbed that. And here's where I made my mistake, Lisa, because I understand it very well now, and I am an expert when it comes to these matters, and I don't say that as a braggart. I say that because it's true, because the experiences that I've had and now the experiences that I have in helping others. So at that point, I should have been binding and rebuking and casting them out, but my mistake was I was calling them out. I commanded them to show themselves. And let me tell you, it was like a scene from a horror film. Doors started opening and slamming. Things were falling off the walls. The adults, before I did that, Richard and I helped my mother up. And then, I was absolutely enraged. I'd never felt rage like that before. And so once we got my mother up, Richard wanted to take her to the hospital. That was her boyfriend at the time. He wanted to take her to the hospital. She refused to go to the hospital. I then leave them and go and grab the Bible, the cross, and the mason jar of holy water. Mm-hmm. And I began to call these things out. So now it's like a scene from a horror film. And the adults, there's five adults. I'm 13 years old. There's five adults. They're terrified. They're following me up the hallway as all this chaos is taking place. And then we get to the end of the hallway. If you go left, you're in the living room. If you go right, you're in the dining room, and there's a small galley kitchen off to the right of that. I went left in the living room. The adults went right into the dining room. And at that point, as I commanded and continued to command and demand these entities to show themselves, well, guess what? They appeared. It was four entities that appeared in greenish beams of light. Think Star Trek, that type of beam me up kind of stuff. Mm-hmm. They appeared in these greenish, yellowish beams of light. And the first entity, and I'd seen, and we all saw these entities many times before. The first entity was in a black suit. He had black hair, black beard, sometimes wore a hat, other times didn't. He didn't have a hat on at this time. And he had, again, chalky white skin, very pale chalky white skin, black eyes. The entity beside him was, and he was regularly attacking my mother. And the entity beside him was another one that was regularly attacking my mother.
0: Did the adults see these, or just
1: you?
0: No.
1: We all saw it.
0: Okay.
1: This entity had reddish, like curly red hair, again, chalky white skin, black eyes, and had a long scar down the side, left side of its face. The third entity was a female in a long dark hair, a black gown, sharp facial features, had the look of a witch. And then the fourth entity was what we called the Dark Force entity, which was a black hooded entity with glowing red eyes. And we clearly, myself and the five adults behind me, clearly saw these entities for, I would guess, 3 seconds. Mm-hmm. And then they just didn't suddenly vanish. They dissipated. They dissipated. So it wasn't like we saw them and then they're magically gone. These forms were dissipating until they were gone. And when they did leave, the beam of light, the four beams of light that they were in, dissipated and vanished with them. And then a peace came over the house, and we ended up leaving. We went over to Richard's house for the weekend, and we came back after that. And there's a whole lot more things that took place after that we don't have time to go into. But that was the beginning of, I would say, Bill being the spiritual warrior. That's where it started. And I,
0: you got your seniority over.
1: Yes. Mm-hmm. And I believe, again, Lisa, when I look back on this, I think God was testing me there to see if, in fact, I could be who he wanted me and needed me to be. And so that was a major, major test. At 13, and I made a huge mistake in not binding and rebuking and casting them out, but commanding them to show themselves. So I learned from that mistake.
0: Well, now you've taught us that, which is fantastic. Yes. What does it mean to bind and rebuke and cast something out?
1: Okay, so number one, never, ever, ever invite the entity in, or entities, never. I've had cases to where the people had a loved one that was being attacked, and they said, well, you know, they wanted the entity or entities to come into them or come onto them. No, never, ever do that. You could take power and authority over these things. And it is in my book, Rise Above It, and some of my other books as well. I've learned this through experience that we can invoke the power of God over evil. And when we do that, it requires A, real faith, B, a real authentic relationship with God, and C, having that level of trust and knowing that God's with us and for us. And if we invoke his power, then he can do miraculous things through us, including binding, rebuking, and evicting demonic entities. And the key to this whole thing, yes, is faith, but another key to it is fear. So to that point, for 13 years prior to that day, I had lived in the fear-based, trauma-based way of thinking and living. My whole family was under siege, so they were in the fear-based, trauma-based as well. Mm-hmm. And we, human beings, and all life, I might add, in my opinion, we are electrical animated beings. We operate on frequency and vibration, and we all have energy fields. Whether people want to believe this or not, it doesn't negate the truth in this matter. So the devil is a master at manipulating the frequencies and vibrations in our energy fields. So if we, and this is why when people come under demonic attack, it will start with, I saw this ghost, or I saw this, you know, or I heard a disembodied voice. I saw this form, you know, this black figure. Something called my name. Something grabbed me. Something scratched me. Something touched me. Something moved this. I heard a voice speaking to me. These are all little parlor tricks. And the devil uses these tactics because they are fear-based, trauma-based, and they're bully tactics. And the devil wants to, when he sends those demons in, to attack a target. And sometimes it could be an individual, or sometimes it could be a whole family. I've dealt with the whole scope of it and spectrum of it. And so it is designed to get the person into a state of fear, because when we get into a state of fear, our frequency and vibration is lowered, and it makes us wide open and vulnerable for demonic attack. This is what the devil does. This is how he operates. He's got a playbook and he uses it. And I can't tell you how many times now I've seen the same tactics and formula over and over and over, and it works like a charm, because it's about getting people scared, confused, and off balance. And
0: yes,
1: when that takes place, then it's a game of wear down. And they will wear the target down. Their agenda is to wear the target down to the point to where the person gives up the will to fight and then the will to live. And that's how a full demonic possession could take place.
0: Ah, so it's that breaking down, breaking down, breaking down. So then what is the opposite? If you are in this place of fear, how do you turn it into a place of strength? And I guess you call it rebuking, but refusing, casting away. How do you find that strength if you're already in a place of fear?
1: Well, it's not easy. I'll tell you that right now from personal experience. It is not easy, but we can rise above it. Pardon the pun, but it's true. We can rise above it. And the way that we can rise above it is through faith. So if we can, and this is very difficult. This, I would equate this to being a drug addict or an alcoholic or something. Mm-hmm. It is not impossible to break addiction, but it's very, very difficult. Very difficult. So people can become addicted to the fear and to the trauma. When you suffer like that, you expect it. I know I did. I said, well, this is my life. This is what I am resigned to. And this is what it is. So then you accept that as normal. That is not normal. And God does not want that for us. He wants us to have a good and blessed life. He wants us to have peace. And he wants us to come to him in our darkest hour. So when we do that and we say, the greatest decision I ever made in my life, Lisa, was to make God first. And I mean, you can go to church all day long. I go to church 24/7. Well, you can do that. But if you don't have real faith, you are wasting your time. The church is within. So the church, so Jesus always said, the kingdom of God or the kingdom of heaven is within. Well, it's true. That's where the real church is. It's in our temple and it is in our spirit. And when we human beings, we have free will. God created us with free will. So we have freedom of choice. But if we freely choose to go back to God, make him first, keep him first, then we will be under the blessings of Deuteronomy 28. I suggest for those of you who've never read that, go read Deuteronomy 28. You'll see the blessing part and then the curses if you don't hearken unto his voice. And then you want to be under the blessing and protection and favor of Deuteronomy 28 and also Psalm 91. So this is how I live my life now. I am under Psalm 146 free. I place my faith and trust in God only. And I am under the blessings of Deuteronomy 28, and I'm under the protection of Psalm 91. I've been in so many life-threatening situations throughout my entire lifetime. You wouldn't believe it, Lisa. I've written about it in many of my books, and it's all true. I've disarmed gunmen. I've had people try to stab me. I have been stabbed before. I've been hit with bottles, shovels, baseball bats, you name it. I've been in a couple hundred fights probably throughout my lifetime. I'm not proud of that, but I was in, so this is amazing in itself. On that day at age 13, I become this warrior, and I praise God for having worked through me. Well, that carried over into the rest of my life, and I entered into the bar business for like nearly 25 years as a bar bouncer and head of securities. I had this mission even then to protect people.
0: To see spirits, and, yeah, the spirits come out.
1: You better believe it. And through all of that, I was in many life-threatening situations. But then when I became this spiritual warrior and went into ministry full time. I've been in many life-threatening situations since then. I've gone in the homes of people with pulled guns and said, I want to shoot you right now. You better take this. And people that tried to slash me and stab me and attack me, hit me with objects. You wouldn't believe it. I've experienced people spitting on me, projectile vomiting. You name it, I have seen it and experienced it all. And I've had every type of paranormal, supernatural experience with in every type of way you can think of. And whether that is with real angels that I've had real interactions with, real demons that I've had real interactions with, beings that look non-human, that people would call them aliens, I guess, UFOs, Bigfoot, Sasquatch, Sabe, all these beings. I have had all these interactions and all these types of experiences and more. And it is all a part of why God chose me to be this spiritual warrior and continue on this journey. It's been like a never ending. It's funny you have Boston playing there. I equate my journey over the last 20 years as the spiritual warrior as being on a never ending concert tour. I have been everywhere, to every major city, every small town, every community, every place you can think of, and it is never ending. People reach out to me from all over the world. I've helped people in 60 other countries and counting as well.
0: It's a big service. I mean, this is a huge.
1: It is a big service. Yes. And now I say this in relaying this story to you, but at the same time, I'm very thankful that God chose me.
0: Yes.
1: I'm very thankful that he works through me in this way to help people. And make no mistake, I'm sharing with you how you can take power and authority over this, but that's personally. If you want to do something on this scale, it has to be a calling from God. Otherwise, the results could be disastrous.
0: Well, we're going to talk when we come back from the break how to notice the warning signs if you are under spiritual attack, along with how to stop it. So we're going to find out more from the expert, Bill Bean, the spiritual warrior, when we come back. You're listening to Coast to Coast AM.

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5: From ABC News, I'm Brian Clark. It's the 100th day of the war between the U.S. and Iran, and still no sign of a deal to end it. And ABC's Tom Sufi Burge in the Middle East says the ceasefire is under real strain.
6: The U.S. military saying it shot down two more Iranian one-way attack drones, which were threatening ships in the Strait of Hormuz. Earlier, the U.S. military releasing new video of missile strikes on Iranian coastal radar systems this weekend, a response to previous Iranian drone attacks. Iran retaliating Saturday, firing seven ballistic missiles at Kuwait and Bahrain, where there are U.S. military bases. CENTCOM saying those missiles were either intercepted or fell short, and no U.S. personnel were injured.
5: Pope Leo continues to call for peace. He is in Spain, where he celebrated Mass in Madrid, and ABC's Marcus Moore, traveling with the Pope, says this week-long trip has a focus on youth.
7: Police say 1.2 million people attended this open-air Mass that just wrapped up here in Madrid. 500,000 were at a vigil last night where Pope Leo told young people that they can change the world with love. And I met a number of those young people in the crowd who shared their enthusiasm for the Pope's visit. And in part, it's those young people that the Vatican is hoping to reach on this trip.
5: A dozen people were hurt in a shooting at a popular festival in Toledo, Ohio on Saturday.
8: It was a horrible sight. It was quite a few people that needed help.
9: I was just telling my cousin earlier, I'm like, I think this is a safe place to come to bring kids.
10: People just don't care.
5: Authorities believe the victims were caught in crossfire. They're searching for two suspects, as ABC's Andrew Dimbert.
11: Overnight festival organizers canceling the rest of the event, saying we feel it would not be compassionate, responsible, or possible to continue the festival. Ohio Governor Mike DeWine saying that summer festivals should be safe spaces for families.
5: Severe weather swept through the region Saturday, and five people were taken to a hospital after a strong wind moved through fans watching a college baseball game at West Virginia University. 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
0: Been almost a week since the voting concluded in California's primary, but the counting continues, as ABC's Gloria Rodriguez in San Francisco.
10: Republican Steve Hilton held a rally outside the San Mateo County Elections Office. He's calling on Governor Gavin Newsom to establish an emergency election support corps to speed up vote counting, with many races that could still take days or weeks to call, including the governor's race. Newsom's office responded in a statement saying it's concerning that a candidate for governor doesn't know the governor has nothing to do with counting ballots.
0: An American student's been found dead in Japan after days of searching.
15: Missing American student James Weston Higginbotham has been found dead in the mountains of Kyoto. He was vacationing in Japan with his family. Kyoto police told ABC News his body was discovered by a volunteer searcher over the weekend. The cause of death has not been released, but investigators say foul play is not suspected. Police had previously assessed that the 20-year-old likely left his family intentionally. Anthony Trotter, ABC News, Tokyo.
0: The Kentucky Derby winner added another jewel to his, in horse racing's, Triple Crown.
16: Golden Tempo from last to first.
0: Courtesy of Fox, Golden Tempo again rallied from last to win. There's no Triple Crown, though, after Golden Tempo did not run in the middle leg, the Preakness Stakes, 3 weeks ago. I'm Brian Clark, ABC News.
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1: 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I'm not going to go through all of them. There's 20 of them on here. You can check it out, or 15, you could check it out on during the break. And then we will be back with Bill Bean to answer your questions after the break. 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

0: Welcome back to Coast to Coast AM. I am Lisa Garr, and my guest is Bill Bean. We're talking about exorcisms and spiritual deliverance, and we mentioned before the break, Bill, you would be discussing how to know if you are under a spiritual attack, if there's things going wrong in your life, or there's, blocked success. How could you really tell?
1: Well, Lisa, it usually starts in childhood. Now, I've been involved in thousands of cases worldwide and counting. And in the majority, not all, but in the majority of those cases, there was some type of childhood trauma that took place. And when that takes place, these demonic entities will come in. They're attracted to the release of certain things in that individual, and they're drawn to it like candy. It's a drug to them. Mm-hmm. And they will stay on that person until someone like me comes along. And it's not that I'm anything special. It's the power of God working through me, and I thank him and praise him for it, mm-hmm. To evict these demonic forces and to sever those demonic strongholds, those curses, hexes, vexes. They're very real. This spiritual world, and many don't realize that we are all in spiritual battle on a daily basis. And this is why it is so very important to seek God, make him first, keep him first, and be under those blessings and protections that I mentioned earlier. And then we become empowered, because if we don't have that, then we are going to stay in the fear-based, trauma-based, and we're going to be victimized over and over and over again. So on my website, BillBean.org, and you mentioned it during the break, mm-hmm. about the warning signs on there. The number one warning sign is a high level of trauma that leads to experiencing demonic events and attacks. And usually that starts between ages 3 and 5. And when that takes place, you can't just sweep it under the rug. It is not going to go away, no matter how positive you try to be. No matter how much you say you go to church and your pastor told you that you're saved under grace and all this stuff, well, I'm sorry to tell you that you can do all these things. And I've dealt with every type of person like that, including pastors and priests. You have no idea. You'd be shocked at the churches around America that have contacted me for help and brought me in to help the pastor, the priest, the congregation, their families, because they were all under demonic attack.
0: They are from helping other people. Now, Bill, let me ask
1: and
0: you.
1: And curses.
0: So that people put the curses on the priests?
1: Yes, and their families.
0: Got it.
1: And the churches and the congregations, absolutely. It's all very real.
0: So, I was going to ask you, does it help if you wear a cross or a rosary around you or have the Bible underneath your pillow? Is there any certain things that we could do that would ward off those types of spirits?
1: The best thing that you can do, and all those items that you mentioned, they have no power. You might as well be putting a rock there. They have no power. Where the power comes from is the source, God, Yahweh, the creator of the universe. That's where the power comes from. Jesus, Joshua, he was chosen by Yahweh, the creator of the universe, and he put that spirit of the Melchizedek on him, the high priest, that he would be the one to show us the way. And so he worked and works through Jesus to be that Melchizedek, the high priest, to show us the way, to show us what to do, how to do it, and lead us back on that path to the Father, the Creator, the Source, Yahweh, the Most High Elohim. And so this is why it is so very important, super important, to invoke the power of God over your life on the daily. So also, you mentioned, Lisa, about these warning signs that are on my site. Mm-hmm. There's also a page called Powerful Prayers and Inspiration, another page. It is very important for those of you out there who might be under attack or seeking wisdom and knowledge on how to combat this and overcome it. You can not only, yes, you can get it out of my books and my latest book, Rise Above It, but you can go right to my site. Like Lisa mentioned, it's all there. And if you click on this, spend some time and take this in. I give you step-by-step direction on praying and how to invoke God's power over your life on the daily. It's that important, because if you can do that, this is how, and again, Jesus mentioned this many times about overcoming the world. He overcame the world. This is how we overcome the spiritual world, the demonic spiritual world, is to invoke the power of God over it every day. So then you're trading the fear-based, trauma-based way of thinking and living for what I call warrior mode, which is faith, strength, and courage. And if you can make that change, which is very hard to do for some people, it was hard for me to do it as well, but not impossible. And when you make that change, it'll be the greatest decision that you ever made in your life, because you're being real and authentic with God. There's lots of phonies out there, and there's lots of people out on some of those channels, you know, the religious channels and all that. And, and they are, I call them carnival barkers. And if some of those people ever encountered a real demon, they'd probably just fall right out. I mean, and it's sad that people are misled in this way. And it causes some people to lose their faith as well, because when they find out that the person is not who they thought they were, and now, you know, they're involved in this church that is doing things that, and I'm sorry to say, a lot of, not all, but a lot of today's churches are falling by the wayside, because they are promoting worship of the pastor. They are promoting ideas of wealth and worldly things, which, look, there's nothing wrong with being wealthy. If you work hard for it, and not wonderful, I would shake your hand and pat you on the back. There's nothing wrong with that. But if that is your goal, and you can't see past the other things in life that are of value, and the number one thing is to have faith in God, and then he'll bless you in that way. But if you're following after some of these false teachers and their false teachings and how they go about, you're going to be in big trouble. So I try to be real with people. I am real with God. He is real with me, and I thank him and praise him for it. Am I perfect? Absolutely not. Do I claim to be? No way. I've made a lot of mistakes in life.
0: But this is
1: God
0: great.
1: God loves me.
0: Yes, and this is great for someone who has a potential, a tendency to lose their seniority to authority figures. So it gives you that. Faith gives you that strength,
1: yes,
0: again to bring back the seniority. We have some callers that have some questions for you.
1: Sure, Lisa. And again, thank you so much. I've really enjoyed our interview, and thank you for taking the time to interview me.
0: Oh, yeah. It was a joy. And Tom said we would have a great time together, and we are. Let's go to, I think it's AC from Cleveland, Ohio, has a question for you. Hi, AC. What is your question for Bill Bean?
2: Hello, Lisa, and hello, Bill.
1: Hi, AC.
2: Actually, two things. First of all, you talked about the use of holy water in the casting out of demons.
1: Mm-hmm.
2: And I don't see biblically where what the precedent for that is, because Jesus said, in my name they shall cast out devils. He didn't say, in my name and holy water they shall cast out devils.
1: Correct you are, but at the time, I was a baby in all this. I didn't know what I was doing. I was just doing, again, we had a priest involved. I'm not Catholic. My family wasn't Catholic, but my step-grandfather was, and he went to his church and said, look, you know, my family's under siege, and they sent a priest out there, and he was involved with us for the last 16 months that we lived there. So he was bringing this holy water to the house. I used that at the time. I don't use any of these things. Well, no, let me say this. I do use a mixture. I bless these mixtures. And if you read the Old Testament and study it, you'll see it is biblical. The uses of holy oil and anointing oil, things of that nature. I do use them, and I combine that with a mixture of myrrh and frankincense and oils and holy salt and water that I'll bless as well. Because when I baptize people, I bless the water first. So I've come to know all these things. I've come to learn all these things. I've spent 4 years in scholarly biblical studies, and there's a lot more to the story than people know. We're not going to get into that tonight. But anyway, so right you are. I don't put faith, and that goes for Bible too. As I said to Lisa, I don't And I've had debates with other pastors and scholars that were upset with me because I said there's no power in the Bible. The power comes from God. And when we invoke his power over something, it is up to him to dispatch that power in the way that he will. So you're right in what you say about that holy water. But I do to this very day when I'm baptizing people or performing an exorcism, spiritual deliverance over somebody, I will bless that water first. And that's all by the power of God.
0: Thank you very much for that question. And that makes sense, Bill. Is you're just keep saying the same thing consistently, and that's wonderful. You are bringing through and evoking the power of faith and God. Yeah. And I love that. All right, let's go to Sue in North Carolina. Sue, can Bill Bean help you with something?
3: Yes, hello, Lisa.
0: Hi.
3: And Mr. Bean. Yeah, I'm always...
1: Hi, Sue.
3: Hello, yes. I'm always looking forward to when you're on.
1: Thank you.
3: For years and years, I've been going through a lot. And I've always been a victim of betrayals, abandonments, abuses. My question is, when you see it, it's starting, you know, with your own family members. This has been very painful. I've been suffering with this for a long time. I don't know how to approach this when your family is just coming at you.
0: Okay.
3: I don't know how to deal with it. I've loved my family all my life, and this is very painful.
1: And I'm sorry that you're going through that, Sue, and you can break that cycle. When these demonic attacks start, and it could be family bloodline curse, it could be demonic stronghold, it could be demonic attachment, it could be legal rights as well. The devil operates in legalities, and he can go to God and say, I can be in this person's life because of this, this, this, and this, and God will allow it because of our free will. That's why the devil exists in the first place, because his original role was choir director in heaven, so he was privy to some of Yahweh's secrets, and then when he rebelled because of the Melchizedek, aka, you know, high priest Jesus, Joshua, the rebellion started, and then he and a third of the angels, the B'nai Elohim, were cast out of heaven. I believe they were cast out in flying UFO craft, and that's another story for another time, but they came down here, and they've been creating misery for mankind ever since. And so it is quite possible, and I ask, you really should reach out to me and we'll schedule a session. These things develop early, and this again is out of the devil's playbook to where he keeps a person under this type of oppression, and it is as if the dark cloud stays over the target's head and nothing ever goes right, and there's always a problem, a situation, a drama, and never an answer. And so there is hope for you, Sue, that we can break this cycle and bind and rebuke and cast out any demonic force or assignment that has been brought against you to cause this consistent problem for you in your life.
0: Mm. Well, this is good news because there is hope and there is a way out. And yes, there's also a lot of great things that you can download on on Bill's website that has things you could print out, things that you could have. Which is great. Some of the great artwork on there you can print out, put those above your bed or your desk or wherever you spend the most time, and have protection that you get to visibly see and be reminded of all day as opposed to constantly seeing the problems. So I think you offer a solution there.
1: Absolutely, Lisa. And that's what it's all about, turning this around. So I urge people always to envision four giant warrior angels surrounding you at all sides at all times. And then when you go to sleep, when you lay in your bed, envision eight giant warrior angels surrounding your bed as you sleep, and may you have good and peaceful sleep. And then, you know, we have the spiritual warfare aspect on the website to where I give you step-by-step instruction on how to go about how to invoke God's power and how to go about binding and rebuking and casting these things out. But if it is to a point to where you feel like, you know, you just can't do it on a regular basis, well, then I'm available for help. And this is why people come to me. So there is hope. And I'm very thankful for that. There have been times, Lisa, over throughout my career to where people were running out of hope and they were ready to end their lives. And they happened to be going through the channels on a TV show, or they've heard me with, you know, either George or someone like you on Coast to Coast. And then they would reach out and contact me, and God has worked through me to save those people, to spare their lives, and to break the evil off of them, and to help them to move forward and have a good and peaceful and productive life.
0: Yes, and that's the ultimate goal, of course.
1: It's miraculous, and I can't tell you how many times that God has worked through me to have performed those miracles for people. It's not me. But God has worked through me to have done extraordinary things in saving people and then helping them to start a brand new chapter and a brand new season in their lives, out of the fear-based, trauma-based, and into what I call warrior mode, that level of faith, strength, and courage.
0: Do you stay in touch with people to make sure that that doesn't return, or is there a way to make sure it doesn't return?
1: Well, this is maintenance, and this is the maintenance aspect. And yes, I do stay in touch with people as much as I can. As you can imagine, I'm very busy always, but I always make time. I do my best to keep in touch with everybody. I have my own show on Friday nights into Saturday morning called Warrior Mode, and people come there. It's more of a church service than anything else. People come there, and it is my job and my calling to spiritually feed them and uplift them. I perform live spiritual deliverance on that broadcast every Friday night.
0: So you can do that virtually as well?
1: Yes. Oh, absolutely.
0: That's great.
1: Because it's all about invoking the power of God. So if you and I right now, we're not in the same room together, but if you said to me, and may you never have a problem like that, but if you said, Bill, I'm having this problem, can you help me? I could help you right here, right now, just as we are, by invoking the power of God over the situation and binding, rebuking, and casting out and breaking off any demonic situation that may be upon you.
0: And you are not afraid of this anymore, are you?
1: Zero. And that, and I don't brag that or boast it. I say that by the power of God working through me and his protection as well.
0: Oh, may we all have this confidence as we go into the break, to remember that that confidence of the power of faith with us. We will be right back. 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
1: And I wanted to talk to you anyway about the UFO reports, what you think of them.
2: The best thing about it is it's really exciting. We got complete vindication because basically what happened was is the government admitted that we don't know what these spots, these objects, these bright lights are, but basically you can help the government because the thing we're finding out is the government's not that bright and they need our help. So that's where Coast to Coast AM comes in and George Norrie comes in. Because you're going to have people on here that will give the government investigators an idea where to look, how to look, and what to look for. So it really does a lot of validation of the history of this show. And this is a huge step forward to getting to the truth. Because for the first time, we have the U.S. government admitting that there's something to this. Really admitting there's something to this. And that's the big step for all of us.
3: Hello, everybody. I'm Tony Tantillo, your fresh grocer. And today's tip of the day, sugar pie pumpkins. If you want to make a wonderful pumpkin pie or a wonderful pumpkin soup, the sugar pie pumpkin is the kind to use. These pumpkins here are very edible and very delicious, although all pumpkins are, but these are a little bit sweeter. When you select these little pumpkins, what you want to do is make sure they're bright orange. If they're not orange, if they have any greening to them, don't buy them and make sure they're not soft. Now, one thing about pumpkins that everyone should know, that pumpkins is a soft squash, not a hard squash. So don't hold them for too long, otherwise they'll become super soft and there's nothing you can do with it because they'll be full of decay. So there you go, the sugar pie pumpkins. Make that wonderful pumpkin pie and invite me over with some ice cream and coffee. We'll have dessert. And I'm Tony Tantillo, your fresh grocer. For more recipes on

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1: Welcome back to Coast to Coast AM. I am Lisa Garr. My guest is Bill Bean, and he is the spiritual warrior. Bill, is it okay if we just take a quick question here from our friend Jeff in Michigan? Hey, Jeff, do you have a question for Bill Bean?
2: Well, yeah, I get visions of an entity or a being that claims it's my soulmate.
1: Okay.
2: And, I mean, I actually have had these visions a couple times and have been able to hold a conversation, and they're so clear that during the daytime I've been able to make drawings of this entity. But this entity is humanoid in shape, but it's reptilian. I mean, this thing is, it's like a snake girl, and I mean a snake girl.
1: Hmm. Bill, do you have any opinion on that?
3: Not good. It's not good at all. Are there other beings outside of our realm of existence? Yes. And I'm convinced

0: through my experiences and through thousands of cases now, that there are beings, and not just only angels, but beings that are part of the heavenly hosts that sometimes can come into our existence for various reasons. But the devil is the original liar, con man, master impersonator. There are spirits that are called familiar spirits that can come into a person's life that are of the devil, and they are designed to infiltrate and then start an attack. And I'm sorry to say to you, Jeff, it sounds like you are under attack, you know, based on what you've described. And if you're having those types of experiences, I would suggest that you get a spiritual deliverance right away to break that, because, you know, that's, if that's happening the way that you're describing it, then it's very dangerous and it's very harmful to you. There is no way for a human being to have a relationship with another being outside of our plane of existence. It's impossible.
1: Jeff, did you make an agreement with this being at any time?
2: Well, I'll tell you, she's a knockout in my eyes. Mm-hmm. And I think I'd fight the hounds of hell to get to her. But,
1: yep.
2: I mean, you know, I may disagree. I don't feel threatened. You know, I don't feel fearful or anything. But, I mean, there's more information. Like, this entity told me she's a navigator on a crystal bell, whatever the hell that is.
1: Wow. And, yeah. I mean, it does sound like you are intrigued or enamored by it, which would be very difficult to break if there was a curse. But that is the opinion. I mean, of course, you're the expert on this, Bill.
0: I just say God bless you, Jeff. And look, people say that Jesus is a fisher of men. Well, the devil's a fisher of men, too. It's about throwing the line out, casting the line, and with the bait. And do people bite on the bait and take it? And so the devil, again, is a master manipulator. He's the original liar and con man, and he could send demons in to take the form and the shape of anything. And it could be all well and great in the beginning until you're reeled in, and then you've got serious problems. It, something comes to mind, a couple that I helped probably 10 years ago in Salt Lake City. They were trying to invoke the power of the devil in the order of Solomon. So some people read Solomon the Lesser Key, and all of a sudden they think that they can be a summoner and a sorcerer like Solomon and get demons to do their bidding. And it started off all well and good for them, and they thought it was great that they were, you know, these demons were assisting them, but then the tables turned and the demons started attacking them. And so God worked through me to a performed exorcism of spiritual deliverance over both. Then I baptized them and it was broken off of them, and they went on learning a very valuable lesson. So that's my best advice to you, Jeff. Be very, very careful, because you have no idea what you're dealing with.
1: Well, thanks. Great advice, Bill. We do have to take another quick break, our last break before the end of the show, and we will be right back with Bill Bean. 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

0: Christine Rose. How did you become involved in holistic health and healing?
1: By being extremely ill and trying to find a solution. I was told I was dying with 3 months to live, and I wasn't going to give up. Helmut Keller researched it, and that is why we are so fortunate to have Carnivora today. I was treated by him every day with Carnivora, and it's phenomenal. It's phenomenal. And you don't really have to be very ill to have the benefits of Carnivora.
0: How many weeks or months into the supplementation did you start feeling that there really is an impact, I'm going to live?
1: Probably 2 months, and that was by observing the blood work.
0: So you were supposed to die in 3 months, and 34 years later, you're helping others to heal.
1: I am staying with my natural programs, mm-hmm. one of which is Carnivora. 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That's why I feel so fantastic, and I'm past 80.
0: Beautiful.
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0: 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This is Lisa Gar, and you're listening to Coast AM. Bill Bean is my guest, and I wanted to ask you, Bill, about your website, thebillbean.org, the powerful prayers that are on there. Are there any specific ones that you would recommend maybe printing out, doing every day, having by your bedside? Where's the best place to put them?
1: Printing them out, yes, is a great idea. So if a person's not getting my book, and those prayers are in the books in most of them, but if you don't want to get the book or you can't afford to get the book, just go to my website. I have two websites, and billbean.org is the one that Lisa is mentioning. You can go there and print them out, and I give you step-by-step instruction. It's all step-by-step, right, on how to start your day. So life is the greatest gift that God ever gave to us. So an atheist may say there's no God, but yet they can't explain how they open their eyes up every single day, and here they are again. There is no book, there is no writing, there is nothing that says you are going to live for this amount of time, and that's it. It's not there, it doesn't exist. So God works a miracle for us each and every day when we open our eyes with the miracle and gift of life. So the first thing that I do when I open my eyes from sleep is I thank him and praise him for the day. And then I get on my knees and pray. And when you do that, and I start with the Lord's Prayer, it's all on my side. It's all step by step. And when you do that, you are invoking the power of God over your life. So you're setting yourself up for success. Another thing that I do is I declare victory in each and every day of my life. I expect to have a good life. I expect to be blessed. I expect to do well. I expect for good things to happen. Now, do I have a bad day? Of course, we all have a bad day in some way, shape, or form, but that is life. We live in a sin-filled, fallen world, so we are subject to bad things happening at various times. But the difference is between the person that has that level of faith as opposed to the person that doesn't is that when the bad times come, God will make a way for us, and he'll help us to meet the challenges and overcome them, as opposed to some people that were atheists that I've dealt with and then became believers after God worked through me to help them. It can be disastrous for people like that, and it just snowballs, and it's like the black cloud is over the person's head, and it just continues to go and go and go until further disaster takes place. And that is, again, right out of the devil's playbook. So it is all about faith. It is all about being real with God and having that level of faith with him. And just to let you know, Lisa, the rain has just come back again, is hitting on the window again. So if you hear anything, it's the rain.
0: Thanks for that. That's for the heads up on that. Let's go back to one more call. We've got Valerie in New York State. Valerie, thanks for hanging on here. Do you have a question for Bill Bean?
2: Part of it is my personality's changed. I'm kind of nervous, so I hope I can ask it right here. I didn't used to be that way. You know, it could be a health condition, but I seem like I'm so changed. And my mother died, my brother died, and a friend died. And there were a couple of friends
1: that just
2: kind of banned. Excuse me, what?
0: We're sorry,
1: sorry to hear that.
0: Yes, sorry to hear that. And are you looking for a question about personality changing? Is that what you were saying?
2: Well, no. I'm just saying if I sound nervous.
0: Oh, okay. Gotcha. What was your question, love?
2: I'm so lonely all the time. I don't have anybody left. I don't feel like I can trust anyone because, like I said, a couple of friends just betrayed me, and others have died. And I did have a weird experience last fall. I woke up and I looked to the left. I saw this face, a woman's face coming out of the wall. I really got scared. It could have been a nightmare, I guess. But otherwise, I haven't had any signs of any kind of demonic things.
0: Well, let me ask Bill for you. Is loneliness a portal for beings to come in?
1: Loneliness can lower the frequency and vibration in a person. So I listed some other things. Trauma is the number one thing, you know, fear-based, trauma-based. But loneliness is part of depression. It's part of isolation. So the devil uses bully tactics, divide and conquer, and isolation tactics. So when a person is suffering in that way and in that level of loneliness, yes, they can come under spiritual attack because their frequency and vibration is being lowered. Therefore, they're wide open and vulnerable for demonic attack. Now, Valerie, my suggestion to you is you can reach out to me through my website, send me a message, and I'll get back to you. And that goes for anybody out there that's having these types of problems. If you feel like you're under spiritual attack, I'll get back to you as quickly as I can. And I'll do everything that I can by the power of God working through me to help you. My other suggestion is for you to start watching my Friday night broadcast, which is more of a church service than anything else. But people come there, A, for me to spiritually feed them, and B, it is a fellowship. And people do make friends and form alliances. And we all come together for the same reason. We gather and assemble there every Friday night at 11 p.m. Eastern into Saturday morning in real and authentic praise and worship of our glorious God. And so also, if you go to my website and you go to the Powerful Prayers or the Inspiration page, you will see, as Lisa mentioned earlier, I have a lot of scripture there. There's a lot of scripture that can fill you with these beautiful scenes, but I also have videos there that you should take in as well because it will raise your frequency and vibration. So I have videos that you'll hear church bells. You will hear different types of praise and worship music with just absolutely soul-filling, spirit-filling scripture with it that will get you back on high frequency and high vibration. So my service starts out every Friday night. And if you go to my site, you'll see it there. It's called Warrior Mode. If you go there, you click on that, and it starts with the church bells and praise and worship music. Now, most people don't realize this, Lisa. A lot of the church bells have been removed from America and different places throughout the world.
0: I know,
1: and the reason for that,
0: they're in Europe, though, beautifully in Europe.
1: Yeah, mm-hmm. But not much in America anymore. Hmm. The reason for that, and this is for another time, another show, people talk about this coming alien invasion. Well, I think the invasion took place probably 20 or 30 or more years ago. And part of that was to remove the church bells, because the church bells, they have high frequency, high vibration, resonant sounds that come from them that the power of God works through to evict evil. So those church bells were taken down for a reason. And so that's why I start my broadcast off every week with the church bells and then praise and worship music behind it, because my intent is to bring God in with us and invoke his power, and then to have his favor and blessing over the broadcast. Therefore, people come there to be spiritually fed, to be uplifted, and to have their frequency and vibration raised on high.
0: And this is every Friday night live?
1: Yes, every Friday night into Saturday morning live.
0: Fantastic.
1: And I perform live spiritual deliverance for people on the air. Mm-hmm. And I also have a prayer list of over 850 people and growing, that I say every name every week on that prayer list.
0: Oh, my goodness. That's a wonderful service. No, that's fantastic. And you really are with the people. You know, you were mentioning about the alien invasion. Are any of these beings that come through Bigfoot or aliens or anything other than demonic experiences?
1: And I'm glad you asked that question, because most Christians would say they're all evil. Well, that's not true. And the reason that it's not true, again, biblically, you'll see many references to UFOs and even Bigfoot in there. They were called hairy satyrs, and lion men. And so there are references to these things. And in some cases, yes, they were evil, but in other cases, they were not. Psalm 68:17 says the chariots of God are 20,000. So in my opinion, based on the scriptures and based on my personal experiences, some UFOs are flying Merkaba chariots that come from Yahweh himself and his heavenly host. Why does he need heavenly chariots to traverse the skies? I have no idea, but we can make another show out of what I know through biblical scriptures that would support what I'm saying. Now, when the devil and a third of the angels, the B'nai Elohim, the sons of God, when they were cast out of heaven, they were cast out, I'm convinced, in those flying craft. And they came down here in those flying craft. They took human women, produced a hybrid offspring of giants called the Nephilim. And the Nephilim were evil because they were now part of the devil and these rebel angels. So they were evil. They became man-eaters. And they also went into the forest and the fields and had unnatural sexual acts with apes, bears, wolves, dogs, monkeys, and you name it. And those, in my opinion, are the Bigfoot, Sasquatch, Sabe beings. They are every bit as much supernatural as they are flesh and blood. And this is why people report seeing them holding a glowing orb in their hand or stepping into a portal and then becoming an orb and floating off. It's all true because they have the ability and capability to do that. There's other reports of them getting in and out of UFOs. It's all true. I've had encounters with all of these types of beings. And let me tell you, I've had many divine encounters when it comes to UFOs, and I have encountered face-to-face many non-human-looking beings throughout my lifetime.
0: Mm-hmm.
1: Some were divine, and some were evil, to where I felt like my life was in danger. So I have experienced it all, but just like with people, there are good people and there are bad people.
0: And you have to trust your knowing. You have to trust your knowing within.
1: And the only way that you can have that knowing, in my opinion, is to have holy discernment from God to know who is good, who is not, what is real, what is not, who is true, who is not, and how to go about these things. He will give you the discernment to know this.
0: And that's where you need to learn to trust. And that's
1: exactly, Lisa.
0: Yes.
1: So
0: that's best lesson that you can teach is to learn how to trust your intuition, your intuitive gut that tells you that this is a good situation or not. But in the best case, keep your faith high, keep your light strong, and we appreciate your messages tonight. I like your opinions, and I know that you've come from a vast range of experiences. So thanks for being my guest. I appreciate it. Love hearing your stories. Makes so much sense. And again, you can go to billbean.org. Thanks for being my guest tonight.
1: Thank you, Lisa. Many blessings to you. And thank everybody out there for listening. And hope to do it again with you sometime in the future.
0: Yes, absolutely. And thank you to George Norrie and Tommy Danheiser, Gina Salvati, the Salvation out there. And Adam Thompson here with me in studio, Donna Walker in studio, Stephanie Smith. Thank you for all you do. And thank you, the listener, for being a part of this Coast to Coast family. You are there. The only way the show exists is because you are out there being a part of our Coast to Coast family. Until next time I get to be with you, I continue to stay aware. I'm Lisa Garr, and you've been listening to Coast to Coast AM.

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3: From ABC News, I'm Brian Clark. It's day 100 of the war between the U.S. and Iran. The sides have exchanged fire over the last 2 days, and ABC's chief global affairs correspondent Martha Raddatz says,
4: we've been hearing about it again and again, that there might be some sort of deal. Week after week, we seem to hear the same thing and nothing happens. And again, now we're trading fire again with the Iranians. The U.S. is insisting the ceasefire is still holding, but it's hard to see that that is actually the case.
3: President Trump says that he'll attend Game 3 of the NBA Finals Monday in New York City. And Madison Square Garden says that bags will not be allowed at the game and fans should plan to arrive more than 2 hours before tip-off. In Ohio Saturday, 12 people were hurt in a shooting at a festival in Toledo.
5: Police officers seen applying medical aid to the injured awaiting EMS.
6: There was quite a few people that needed help. And, you know, it's a crazy sight to see.
5: The victims ranging in age from just 14 years old to 61. Mostly in their early 20s, at least two suffering critical injuries.
3: It's ABC's Andrew Dimbert. Authorities believe the injured were caught in crossfire between two people having a fight. Authorities are looking for both suspects. The second day of the festival has been canceled. There are 100,000 power outages ranging from Ohio to New Jersey after severe weather moved through the region. Blamed for one death in New York City after a tree fell on a man. This woman said of the winds,
7: it's like a gust of wind that came out of nowhere. It was like something from like the Bible.
3: In West Virginia, 5 people were taken to the hospital after wind blew through a tent at a West Virginia University baseball game. In Madrid,
8: esta memoria del Señor presente en el pan eucarístico.
3: Police estimate 1.2 million people attended Pope Leo's Mass as part of his week-long trip to Spain. The Vegas Golden Knights beat the Carolina Hurricanes in double overtime to take a 2-1 lead in the Stanley Cup Final. 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

Two friends labored together for years, considering their work to be of utmost importance. But when pressures mounted and circumstances grew difficult, one turned on the other, betraying his friend. For 2 years they were separated. But then, one day, a letter came. In it, the former friend asked for forgiveness and reconciliation. A reply was sent concluding with this simple response: "Come on, dear brother. Since the war is past, for friends at first are friends again at last." Life, as we know, can sometimes be messy. We make mistakes. We say things we later regret. And days once filled with trust and companionship may be replaced, at least for a time, by hurt and disappointment. But it's important to remember that what is today need not be forever. Friends at first can be friends again at last. Each of us carries within us power to reconcile our differences with others. It's a power we may likely have to nurture and build. It's often said that the path to peace is to forgive and forget. But sometimes, the only way to truly forgive is to strive first to forget. Reconciliation doesn't mean we ignore what happened. It doesn't mean excusing harm or giving endless chances when that isn't wise. But it does mean choosing not to hold tightly to the offense and instead to loosen our grip on it. To forget, in this sense, is to focus less on what was done and more on what can yet be done. Striving to forget clears the path to forgiveness. It takes courage to be the one who seeks to mend a relationship, and it won't always be well received. But the very act of sincerely trying begins the work and reconciliation of removing the what-ifs that might otherwise linger if we had never tried. People matter so very much. Relationships are of great worth. Any strain in the friendships we cherish is worth improving, and it is never too late to try. One of the great experiences in life is reconciliation. Paul the Apostle offered this counsel: "If it be possible, as much as lieth in you, live peaceably with all men." May we, in our relationships that matter most, have the foresight and courage to ensure that friends at first are friends again at last.

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0: Those aren't sweet words, aren't they? The gospel truly is amazing. This is the Lord's Day edition of Renewing Your Mind, and I'm glad you've joined us. Over the next few Sundays, we'll be spending time in the Gospel of John with Dr. R.C. Sproul, considering some of the encounters that Jesus had with people during his earthly ministry. And today, we meet the woman caught in adultery. Let's join Dr. Sproul now.
1: Our scripture this morning is from the Gospel according to St. John. I'll be reading from chapter 8, verses 1 through 12. Jesus went to the Mount of Olives. Now early in the morning he came again to the temple, and all the people came to him, and he sat down and taught them. And then the scribes and the Pharisees brought to him a woman caught in adultery. And when they had set her in the midst, they said to him, "Teacher, this woman was caught in adultery in the very act. Now Moses in the law commanded us that such should be stoned. But what do you say?" And this they said, testing him, that they might have something of which to accuse him. But Jesus stooped down and wrote on the ground with his finger, as though he did not hear. And so when they continued asking him, he raised himself up and said to them, "He is without sin among you. Let him throw a stone at her first." And again he stooped down and wrote on the ground. And those who heard it, being convicted by their conscience, went out one by one, beginning with the oldest, even to the last. And Jesus was left alone and the woman standing in the midst. And when Jesus had raised himself up and saw no one but the woman, he said to her, "Woman, where are those accusers of yours? Has no one condemned you?" And she said, "No one, Lord." And Jesus said to her, "Neither do I condemn you. Go and sin no more." And then Jesus spoke to them again, saying, "I am the light of the world. He who follows me shall not walk in darkness, but have the light of life." Some of you may not find this particular passage at the beginning of the Gospel of John in the 8th chapter. In biblical scholarship, we distinguish between two types of criticism that is directed towards the Bible. The first is called higher criticism, that really criticizes the content of the Bible itself. It is a task with which I'm not very enamored. But in addition to higher criticism, there's also what's called lower criticism, or textual criticism, which is a very exact science by which efforts are made to reconstruct as best as possible the original text of Scripture. Frankly, the best manuscripts from antiquity do not include this story in the Gospel according to St. John. The overwhelming consensus of textual critics is that it was not part of the original Gospel of John, at least not in this portion of John. At the same time, the overwhelming consensus is that this account is authentic, it's apostolic, and it should be contained in any edition of the New Testament. Let's look then at this text that has created so much difficulty. And early in the morning, Jesus came to the temple.

0: all the people came to him, and he sat down and taught them. And while he's in the midst of this teaching experience, we're told the scribes and the Pharisees, let me just comment on that briefly. Sometimes we have a tendency to think that the scribes and the Pharisees were one and the same group. They weren't. The scribes were the theologians. The scribes were the jurists, and they were called lawyers because they were the experts in interpreting the Old Testament law. Pharisees were a party. They were a group. Now, many of the scribes were members of the Pharisee party, and vice versa. Many of the Pharisees were scribes. But not all scribes were Pharisees, and not all Pharisees were scribes. And so John makes a distinction, or whoever wrote this pericope. Here we have the scribes and the Pharisees together, the theologians and the rulers of the Jews, dragging a woman who's been caught in adultery. And they set her in the midst, right there where Jesus is engaged in teaching his lecture. Here he's interrupted by this kangaroo court of leaders of the Pharisees and scribes dragging this woman in her embarrassment. And they make the announcement, "Teacher, Rabbi, this woman was caught in adultery, in the very act. And Moses in the law commands that such should be stoned. What do you say?" Now, what's wrong with this picture already? If this woman was caught in the act, where's her partner? Did he flee for his life? Did he escape? Or was this woman a victim of unbelievable chauvinism by the Pharisees and the scribes who singled out the feminine member in this as the guilty party and dragged her for public exposure? Maybe the man was someone of such importance that they didn't want to get him in trouble. We don't know. But you have to ask the question, where is he? But instead, they take the one most defenseless, the woman, and they bring her in her shame for public humiliation. And they're doing this, obviously, not for their zeal for the law. In one sense, this episode reflects the depths towards which the Pharisees had deteriorated. The term Pharisee means separated one. During the intertestamental period, in the post-exilic time of Israel, many of the people had moved away from zealous obedience to the law of God. They were cavalier about obeying the terms of God's covenant with his people. And so a group of people who were committed to spiritual, moral, and theological reform banded together in an effort to purify the Jewish community. And they committed themselves to zealous and passionate pursuit of obedience to the law. And so they were called the separated ones, the Pharisees. They were the Puritans of ancient Israel. They were the people of the Reformed faith of ancient Israel. They were us in ancient Israel. But they began with a godly passion and zeal to obey the law of Moses. But on this occasion, we are told why they bring this woman, not because they were zealous for the law. They didn't bring her because they were scandalized by her behavior and wanted Jesus to clean up Jerusalem. No. We are told why they brought her here, to put Jesus to the test. This woman was being used by the scribes and the Pharisees in order to trap Jesus. Can you imagine someone who's really zealous for the things of God using a person in this kind of a situation to destroy the Son of God. But that's what was going on. Now, what's the test? They say to him, Moses in the law commanded that such a person should be stoned. What do you say? And this they said, testing him that they might have something of which to accuse him. Accuse him to whom? What's the deal here? What's the subject of the test? Well, during Roman occupation, the Romans gave much self-rule to those nations that they conquered. They let them practice their religion. They let them have a strong measure of freedom. But they did not allow vassal nations to exercise the death penalty in capital cases. If someone was to be put to death for a crime in a Roman province, it had to be through the Roman judicial system. That's why Jesus was sentenced by Pilate and not by Caiaphas. But you know that the people hate Roman occupation, and they're following after Jesus, and the sly Pharisees are setting up Jesus, putting him in this test, because if Jesus says, stone the woman, then they're going to run right to the Roman headquarters and say, this preacher out here is advocating that we exercise capital punishment against somebody here and to do it without going through the Roman system. And so they get Jesus in trouble with the Romans. But if he says, don't stone her, then they can run back to the Sanhedrin and say, this Jesus really is a heretic because he denies the law of Moses. And Moses' law requires that such be executed. By the way, they say in here that such be executed by stoning. Another little excursion here. You have to distinguish among three sins. Fornication is unjustifiable sexual relationships between unmarried people. Adultery to the Jew was an involvement sexually between two people, at least one of whom was married. Also, under Jewish law, if a woman was engaged, or if the man was engaged but not yet married, and either of them was unfaithful sexually with another partner, that was also considered adultery, even though they weren't yet married. And the specific mode of execution for the despoiling of an engaged woman was stoning. Regular adultery was death by execution, but it didn't necessarily prescribe stoning. They could do it other ways. But stoning was particularly required for a woman who was not yet married. So anyway, this is the test. And they have Jesus on the horns of a dilemma. If he says stone her, he's in trouble with the Romans. If he says don't stone her, he's in trouble with the Jewish headquarters. So no matter how he answers the question, he's in serious trouble. And that's exactly what they were trying to do. So what does Jesus do? Give a lecture on capital punishment? No. Listen to what he does. It's incredible. But Jesus stooped down and wrote on the ground with his finger as though he didn't hear them. Wow. If there's any verse in all of the Bible that sparked speculation, it's this one. And the question, the $64,000 question is, what did he write? This is the only occasion we have in Scripture that ever says that Jesus ever wrote anything. Now, we know he was literate, but he didn't write an autobiography, at least that we know of, and he didn't write any epistles or any treatises in theology or religion. This is the only occasion we hear of Jesus writing anything. And he's riding like the quarterback in a sandlot football game when the huddle is on everybody's knees and the play's drawn in the dirt. He's kneeling over on the ground. These Pharisees and scribes are waiting for him to answer his question. And he kneels over and starts writing in the dirt. Now, again, we have to be careful about speculation. Calvin said, where God closes his holy mouth, let us desist from inquiry. But sometimes the temptation is just too great to not speculate. And scholars have speculated through the ages on what was going on here with this particular action by Jesus. One of them goes back to an Old Testament text where God says that for those who are disobedient to him, the handwriting of the law will be written in the sand. And some say Jesus is symbolically reminding these Pharisees that the finger of God is going to be written in the sand against them one of these days. And maybe that's what was going on. Another view is that Jesus was simply doodling just to gather some time. He's being impaled on the horns of this dilemma. They're waiting for an answer. He says, wait a minute, I have to think about this. So he scribbles in the sand while he's thinking about his reply. It's another speculation. My favorite speculation is the one that I'm next to positive really happened, because it is linked with when Jesus says, let him who is without sin pick up the first stone. And then he goes back to write some more. Now, in the Roman law, before a judge would give his verdict, he would write it down and then announce it. But I don't think Jesus is doing that either, because this isn't a Roman court. My guess is that he gets down in the dirt, he looks at one of them, and he writes, embezzler. Lets the guy see what he's writing. That guy clears his throat and slinks away. Or the next one, he writes, murderer, and the murderer leaves. Or, perhaps even more precise, notice he said, he was without sin, cast the first stone. And the specific content of that phrase refers to the Old Testament practice that if you accuse somebody of a capital offense, you yourself must be on hand to throw the stones. You have to participate in the execution. And so the sin that Jesus has in mind, perhaps, is the same sin for which they're ready to convict this woman. And it just could be that he's surrounded by a bunch of adulterers. And so he looks at Sam, and he writes, Judy. He drops his stone and walks away. He looks at Frank and writes, Sarah. Whoops, there goes his reputation. And I kind of think that this is the way it's going to be on the Day of Judgment, folks. That none of us is going to be going out of our way to go to the rock pile. And when Jesus says, let him who is without sin cast the first stone, he is not by that completely destroying the whole judicial system of the law of God. What he is speaking to are people who hypocritically are bloodthirsty in their desire to shame and punish people who have fallen, who have no concept of the grace of God. It is not wrong to punish criminals for their crimes. The Bible does not teach that it's wrong to punish criminals. But it is wrong to have a kangaroo court, and it is wrong to drag this person and to add insult to her injury. And so Jesus deals with the manifest hypocrisy of these who are judging this woman. And one by one, They walk away. And the woman is left alone with the only person present who meets the qualification that Jesus had given for carrying out the execution. Notice Jesus doesn't hedge between the Jewish law and the Roman law. He sides with Moses. He gives his verdict. She's guilty. Stone her. Then he appointed the executioners and found them lacking. But again, the only one qualified to do it, the only one who was without sin, was Jesus. And so after all the rest of the accusers leave, and he's left alone with the woman, he said, "Woman, where are your accusers? Has no one condemned you?" And the only words that recorded for us in this entire passage that come from the lips of the woman are as the simple reply to Jesus' question when she says, "No one, Lord." Now the word there is Lord. It's curios. It could mean that she's simply saying, "No one, sir." Because the lowest form of the use of that word, curios, was the polite form of address to a man. She maybe just simply say, "No one's here, sir." Or, by the grace of God, her eyes may have been opened to understand that she was in the presence of her redeeming Lord. And there's more in that word than might meet the eye at first. But she says, "There's no one here to accuse me, Lord." You might expect Jesus to say, "Well, I'm still here." He doesn't do that. Jesus said to her the sweetest words that any human being could ever hear from his lips. "Neither do I condemn you." As Lem Barney once said when we were speaking together in a prison, he said, "If that doesn't turn you on, you don't have any switches." If you can't relate to that, then your heart has been hardened. Because, beloved, that is how each one of us stands in the presence of God. Because we're naked and ashamed before Him. But Christ has stood in our midst and has clothed us with the cloak of His righteousness, covered our nakedness, covered our shame, and said to us, "Neither do I condemn you." And then what? "Now that grace has abounded, let sin abound." No, no, no. But he says to her, "Don't do this anymore. Be done with this kind of life. Go now in peace. Go now in newness of life. Go now in your forgiveness and sin no more."
1: And may the Lord help us to live faithfully and sin no more. 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
1: Here is your forecast from the KNCO Weather Center. Sunny and mild today. We'll see a high reaching 76 degrees this afternoon with any breeze out of the west, but that'll be very light. Just a beautiful day in store today. Partly cloudy skies overnight as the morning low drops to 54 degrees. We'll start to see increasing clouds Monday, but still overall very nice with an afternoon high of 72. For weather anytime, click on the Weather Center at KNCO.com. I'm meteorologist Jared Cirillo.

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1: From ABC News, I'm Brian Clark. Control of the Senate could come down to the Senate race in Maine, where Republican Susan Collins is seeking re-election. Graham Plattner is seeking the Democratic nomination despite past controversies, including a recent New York Times report of several ex-girlfriends describing unsettling behavior by Plattner. He's denied any violence. Democratic Senator Mark Warner of Virginia tells ABC's This Week,
2: if the allegations are true, they are disturbing. End of the day, though, Maine voters are going to decide this.
1: And that decision comes on Tuesday. Maine's primary is that day. California's primary ended last Tuesday, but the state's still waiting on results. Gloria Rodriguez has more from San Francisco.
3: Republican Steve Hilton held a rally outside the San Mateo County Elections Office. He's calling on Governor Gavin Newsom to establish an emergency election support corps to speed up vote counting with many races that could still take days or weeks to call, including the governor's race. Newsom's office responded in a statement saying it's concerning that a candidate for governor doesn't know the governor has nothing to do with counting ballots.
1: President Trump said last week he believed Iran was pretty close to signing a deal to end the war, which is now in its 100th day. But ABC's Tom Sufi Burge in Jerusalem says the sides continue to trade fire.
4: The U.S. military saying it shot down two more Iranian one-way attack drones, which were threatening ships in the Strait of Hormuz. Earlier, the U.S. military releasing new video of missile strikes on Iranian coastal radar systems this weekend, a response to previous Iranian drone attacks. Iran retaliating Saturday, firing seven ballistic missiles at Kuwait and Bahrain, where there are U.S. military bases. CENTCOM saying those missiles were either intercepted or fell short, and no U.S. personnel were injured.
1: There's a manhunt after 12 people were injured in a shooting near a popular festival in Toledo, Ohio on Saturday. 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
0: Welcome to In the Word from Gold Country Calvary Chapel in Grass Valley with Pastor Mike Warren. He's going verse by verse through the book of Romans, where Paul is writing to the Christians in Rome, spelling out God's great plan of redemption. Now, here's Pastor Mike in Romans.
7: You know, true story, Chuck used to tell a story about there was this pier down by Huntington Beach, and there was a restaurant just underneath the pier, the way it was built. And you went down some stairs into the restaurant. And it was one of those kind of restaurants that everybody wanted to eat at. And the aesthetics of this restaurant were so beautiful because it was surrounded by three windows. No matter where you sat, you looked out over the ocean. But the problem is the way the wind blew in from the ocean, if you were on top of the pier throwing your heavy-weighted sinker out there, the wind would blow it back in and smack against the window. And he was replacing the window about once every other month. This big, giant plate glass window, about once every other month, he'd have to replace it from people like Mike and John that just can't read the sign. It says, no fishing. And they assume because it says no fishing, John and Mike, the fish must be really big and good here. The bite must be on. And so, because there's no fishing, the guy went and put up the sign. It wasn't there before. Before the sign was there, once every other month, replaced the window. Guess how often he replaced the window when he put up the sign? No fishing. 3 times a week. There's something about the nature of man. That's what he's saying here. Listen, verse 6, but now we are delivered from the law. That is for justification. That being dead wherewith we were held, that we should serve in newness of spirit and not in oldness of the letter. God promised in the Old Testament there was a day coming when his law wouldn't be written on tablets of stone, but he'd write them on our hearts. He'd give us a new heart. And now we are born again, and we're no longer in bondage to the law, but we're the servants of Christ, and he's written his laws on our hearts, so he expects us to walk in newness of life. That's why he goes on to say in verse 7, listen carefully, what shall we say then? What shall we say to these things? Is the law sin? God forbid, it's not sin. Nay, I had not known sin, but by the law, for I had not known lust, except the law said, thou shalt not lust. But sin, taking occasion by the commandment, wrought in me all manner of concupiscence, evil desire, if you don't know what that word means. For without the law, sin was dead. Without a law, I could do anything I want. I wasn't breaking any laws. But when the law came, he said, now I'm breaking laws, and that's sin. For I was alive, verse 9, without the law once, but when the commandment came, sin revived, I died. And the commandment which was ordained to life, they thought by keeping the law, they would receive eternal life, I found was unto death. For sin, taking occasion by the commandment, it deceived me and it slew me. Now Paul's talking about himself here. Wherefore the law is holy. Which of those commandments would we argue with? None of them. The law is holy. And we would consent that the law is just and it's good. Would you not say that this morning? That the Ten Commandments, they're holy, they're just, and they're good. The problem is not with the law. It comes from the nature and heart of God. The problem's us. We can't keep it. Would you say amen? Let's go back to condemnation if you think that's true. Talk about throats being open sepulchers and all of that. He says in verse 13, was then that which is good made death unto me? God forbid. God never meant for us to be justified by the law. Wasn't the purpose of the law. Wasn't why he gave the law. He didn't give the law so you would die. He gave the law so that you would see that you couldn't keep it, that you would look for another. It would drive you to Christ. He brings this point out really clear in Galatians. But sin, that it might appear sin, working death in me by that which is good, that sin by the commandment might become exceedingly sinful. That's the only reason for the law. There Paul brings it. Okay, you've asked that question, okay, if righteousness doesn't come by the law, then why the law? The law is only the mirror to show you that your face is dirty. Can't remove the dirt, it can only show you that it's dirty. The law reveals sin in us. In fact, the law shows us that we are exceedingly sinful. Amen? That's the law. That's the only reason the law was given. Now, the great struggle. Have you ever thought that, man, have you ever thought the thought, am I even saved? Have you ever thought that thought? How can a Christian, you know, you're condemning yourself. Listen, Satan can go on vacation. You can take over in the accusing department and all of that in the condemning department. He just has to start it up. And you can go now, Satan, I got it. Some of us do that to ourselves, don't we? How many are your own worst critic? How many are more critical of yourself than anybody else is? Satan doesn't even have to show up and be the accuser. You do the good job of yourself. How many do that? Raise your hand. How many are going through that? Well, here we go. Here's the great struggle. Now, this is the Apostle Paul. And we know when the Apostle Paul wrote this, wasn't early on in his Christian walk. You remember on his last missionary trip as he went up into Corinth and that area of Thessalonica, as he's coming back down, no doubt writing this book while he was visiting Corinth again on his last missionary journey before he was headed to Rome, to Jerusalem. He will be arrested in Jerusalem. He will be sent to Rome. And the rest of this ministry will be that. So he's already completed 3 missionary journeys. He puts pen to paper under the inspiration of the Holy Spirit, writes this letter, gives it to Phoebe, sends her to Rome as he goes to Jerusalem. So this letter would be there ahead of him before he got there. So Paul is talking about one who served the Lord probably about 30 years. How many have served the Lord for 30 years? How many have served the Lord? For me, it's 43, almost 44. How many have served the Lord for 10 years? 20, 30, 40, 50. Okay, let me ask you this. How many have served the Lord for 50 years? Okay, let me ask you this. Are you perfect? You know what Paul says to the church of Philippi? I have not apprehended that which I've been apprehended for. I haven't got it yet completely. But this one thing I do. I'm forgetting yesterday's failures and I'm pressing on to the upward calling of Christ Jesus, my Lord. That's the Apostle Paul. Now listen, he's going to use himself as an example of the struggle between the spirit man and the flesh man. Now let me say this. Let me read two verses to you out of Galatians, two sections before we dive into this, because it'll help it make sense to you. In Galatians chapter 2, verses 19 through 21, he talks about the law and how we are dead to the law. That's the first part of Romans chapter 7. That's the first 13 verses. And then we're going to look at Galatians chapter 5, verse 17. But listen to Galatians chapter 2, verses 19 through 21. Now listen carefully. Listen with the intent to understand. For I, through the law, am dead to the law. The law slew me, he said. The law killed me, that I might live unto God. I was crucified with Christ, because the wages of sin is death. Nevertheless, I live. Yet not I, it's not the flesh man, but Christ liveth in me. That's the born again man. The life which I now live in the flesh, this earthly experience, I live by faith of the Son of God who loved me and gave himself for me. I do not frustrate the grace of God. For if righteousness cometh by the law, then Christ is dead in vain. If I could have done it, Jesus wouldn't need to come. But the law did kill me. And as a dead man, Jesus revived me. So I'm no longer bound to the law because death separated me from the law. Jesus raised me to newness of life. I am to walk in this newness of life because the truth of it is I'm not frustrating the grace of God. If righteousness could have come by the law, then Jesus didn't need to come and die. If we could have done it, he didn't need to come. Amen? So he settles that first point. Now watch what he says in chapter 5, verse 17. Very important words. He says in chapter 5, verse 17, listen carefully. Maybe this has been your experience for a number of years as a follower of Christ. I don't know how much further I'm going to get today, but here it is. Galatians 5:17. For the flesh, anybody have flesh? The lust of the flesh, lust of the eye, pride of life? Anybody have any of that? Just this poor brother right down here. Just one guy. Two guys. Two honest guys that really deal with this. Three guys. Can I get four? Five, six, come on. Here it is. Here's the deal, man. For the flesh, this stuff. We all got it, man. This stuff. You know, the real me lives inside of this stuff. For the flesh. Carnal man. Hey, you know, I looked up carnal. You know where carnal comes from? Carnal comes from the word carnivorous, to mean meat. And we're warned not to be carnally minded. The word mind comes from the root word in the Greek for head. So if you are carnally minded, you are a... Isn't that wonderful? For the meathead lusteth against the spirit man. And the spirit against the flesh. That word for lust is that they're entangled. They're in a battle. In fact, he goes on to say that. And these are contrary one to another. How many have felt that battle in you? The spirit man against the flesh man against the spirit man, so that you cannot do the things that you would. Therein is the great struggle. And every born-again Christian will have it. Look what Spurgeon said. Spurgeon said, dead men don't fight. One of the ways you know you're saved and born again is you're in the fight. You may not win it all the time. That is the battles, but you've already won the war because Jesus won that for you. But now he's going to tell us about the great struggle in the rest of this chapter. We got time to get through it. You'll know it. I don't got to put too much commentary on it. You're living it. Here he says this in verse 14. For we know, how many know this? That the law is spiritual. It's not physical. But I am carnal. I'm a meathead sold under sin. For that which I do, I allow not. My conscience, my belief system. There's a thing called cognitive dissidence. Cognitive dissidence is what every Christian experiences. Cognitive dissidence, by its very nature, says that you will hold one standard absolutely as truth, and yet the dissidence is that you're never able to live it. Doesn't mean you're a hypocrite. Hypocrites don't hold that standard. They say they do, but they really don't. How many of you, with all of your heart this morning, want to serve the Lord Jesus Christ in perfection? How many is that your master passion? That's me. That was Paul. I want to serve him with all of my heart. I want to be obedient to everything that he says. But I find that which I am doing, I don't consent that it's good. I say that it's bad. I don't want to be doing those things. Then he says this, for what I would, the things I should be doing, that I do not. But I'm practicing what I hate. That's what I'm doing. How many have fallen into that life-dominating sin or whatever it is you're going to, and you go, man, what is wrong with me? You knucklehead, you know better than that. How stupid can... And, you know, the devil can just take a vacation. You're on yourself, man. How many been there? Come on, wake up this morning. How... You know what? I know the answer to that one, and every hand should be up, because this is the great struggle. Listen to what he goes on to say in verse 16. If then I do that which I would not, I consent unto the law that it is good. By saying I'm doing what I shouldn't do, I'm saying that the law is good. The law is right. It's just. It's righteous. It's holy. Because I should be keeping it, and I'm not. Verse 17, now then it is no more I that doeth it, and here's the key, but sin that dwelleth in me. Oh, well, now wait a minute. I thought I was born again. Wait a minute. I thought I was filled with the Holy Spirit. How sin can still be in me? Listen, you're a trichotomy. You're a three-part being, spirit, soul, body. Spirit is the part God inhabits. That's your conscience. That's where the Holy Spirit works on your mind, renewing your mind. That's where the Holy Spirit gives you the insight, the wisdom, and the understanding, but you still have the soul, the flesh with all of its emotions, will, all of that stuff is still in place, and then you have the body, this thing. And so what is the battle is between what God has said and what you desire. You understand? The battle is between what God has said as the born-again man and your desire. And that battle is in place today. Paul is saying it. I realize that there's a part of me that wants to sin. This flesh man wants to sin, but the spirit man is saying don't. And so there is this battle. Now watch what he goes on to say in verse 18. For I know that in me, that is in my flesh, this stuff here, dwelleth no good thing. How many know that? This stuff can get stupid, can't it? If that spirit man takes 1 minute off, this stuff can get stupid. How many? No, don't raise your hand on that one. Let's move on. For to will is present. How many want to serve the Lord? The will is present with me. But how to perform that which is good? I find not. For the good that I would, I do not. But the evil that I would not, that I do. No wonder Peter writes, our brother Paul, sometimes hard to understand. Because he's having a conversation with himself like you and I do. What is wrong with me? Verse 20. Now if I do that which I would not, it is no more me that do it, but sin that dwelleth in me. It's kind of like going back and forth. And he says in verse 21, I find then a law that when I want to do good, have you found this law? Evil is present with me. Have you found that? That when you want to do good, you have every determination to get from here to San Francisco without losing your cool, without coming unhinged, with blessing those gray hairs that pull out in front of you, with remaining calm, collected, cool, and blessing everybody around you, to stay in an attitude of worship, to remain in the presence of God for those 2 hours and 37 minutes. And you don't get 2 minutes out of town. What is wrong with me? I find then there's a law. You find that law to be true? For I delight in the law of God in the inward man, but I see another law in my members warring against the law in my mind, bringing me into the captivity of the law of sin, which is in my members. Oh, this great struggle. Then he says, oh, wretched man that I am. How many ever said that about yourself? You know, God never says it about you. You cry. And you just, I'm so tired of this stinking flesh. How many ever said that? And we all do it. Paul did it 30 years after serving the Lord. He's saying, what is wrong with me? You wretched man. That word for wretched, circle it. It's an interesting word. It's not what we think it means today in our modern English. The word for wretched comes from the root word in the Greek for a man that is so exhausted in the battle. Because in those days, battles were up close and personal. It's the guy that comes off the battlefield. He has expended all of his strength. He's exhausted all of his resources. He's bloody and he's bruised. He's bleeding. And he comes off the battlefield and he's just exhausted. That's the idea of a wretch. How many have felt that way in trying to serve the Lord? Oh, wretched man that I am. I'm bloodied. I'm tired. I'm exhausted. Trying to battle this flesh. Oh, wretched man that I am, who shall deliver me from this body of death? And Paul uses a very interesting thing here. Because under capital punishment in the Roman Empire, they would do a very cruel thing. If you had committed murder in a very cruel way, how they would execute you, you would hope for the cross. Because they would take you and they would tie you palm to palm, foot to foot, knee to knee, elbow to elbow, waist to waist, face to face to the dead man that you killed. Where you were looking that dead man in the face. And as his corpse rotted, that infection would come into you and you would die a slow, miserable death. Paul is saying, I feel like my spirit man is tied to this flesh man. And I see him every day in the mirror. I feel his touch every day on every part of my life. And I'm exhausted with trying to break the bonds and get free from this guy. Oh, wretched man that I am, who will deliver me from the body of death? Now, verse 25, very important. For years, I thought that Paul, the great scholar, used poor grammar. Because I couldn't understand exactly what he was saying until one night I was up late and just reading and saying, you know, Lord, I would really like to understand this section. Because this section seems to be the great struggle that every Christian experiences. But I get to verse 25 and I don't quite understand what he's saying. Is he giving us license to sin? What's he saying here? Now watch what he says in verse 25 and I'll unpack it for us. I thank God through Jesus Christ our Lord. Now he's thanking God because he has delivered us. He has cut the cords of the flesh man, so whom the Son sets free is free indeed. But watch what he says in the rest of that verse. So then, with the mind, now watch, circle the next 2 words, I myself. See, that's not good grammar. I myself. It's not good grammar. It's kind of like in a double imperative. I myself serve the law of God. But with the flesh, the law of sin. God has set us free. God has justified us through his grace. God has called us into this great struggle, out of darkness into this marvelous light, where the flesh man now is in war against the spirit man. This is the great struggle that every Christian will have. Can I give you 2 things about this great struggle? There's a bad part of it and there's a good part of it. What you want first, the bad part or the good part? Okay, let me give you the good part. One of these days this struggle will be over. Did you know that? But guess what day that will be? When you die. Because this guy's not leaving with you. Hear me this morning. This guy has nothing to do with eternal life. This guy, this flesh man, that flesh woman, if you're a woman, you're going to find the zipper on one of these days and you're going to peel this guy off and your spirit and your soul are going to go be with the Lord and there you get a new body. This is going in the ground and when it comes back out, it's not going to be the same. Like when you put a grain of corn in the ground, you get a stalk. Completely different. 1 Corinthians 15 tells us. Listen. The beauty of it is this guy is not the real me. This is what Paul is saying. This guy is not the real me. I myself, he's talking about the spirit man. What he's really saying, and it took me a while to break this out in the original language and understand what he's saying. The real me. The authentic me. The born again regenerated me lives inside of this flesh. That man, the spirit man, wants to honor the Lord with everything that is in him, wants to be pleasing, wants to keep the commandments. But this guy on the outside of me just wants to lust and sin. But thank be to God because he has delivered me, because one of these days I'm going to find the things that bind me to this life, this flesh, and I'm going to just take those things off. And I'm going to step into eternity. Hey, when you see me in heaven, don't look for a short, fat guy. I'm planting the short, fat guy, but I'm telling you right, what's going to come out of the ground is going to be a tall, thin guy. I've got scripture for this. You want to know what it is? You want to know what it is? You said, where do you find that in the Bible? The first shall be last, the last shall be first. The short shall be tall, the tall shall be short. Fat shall be skinny, skinny shall be... Hey, it all works. But my character I'm taking with me. And God is not concerned about this guy because he knows this guy is not eternal. This guy one day will be peeled off like an old suit of clothes. And the real you is going to stand before a holy God clothed in a garment that he made, perfect and holy. That's why Paul says the reality is this. Let's read it, Romans 8, 1 and 2. There is therefore now no condemnation to them that are in Christ Jesus. Let's just stop there. That's the reality of us right now. Oh, do we war against this flesh? Yes. The real you is battling against the guy that's not the real you, the guy you're going to leave behind just as an old suit of clothes. But it is a battle, and it will be a battle until the day you die. The good news is when you die, this stuff no longer goes with you.
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1: And I'm Jesse Etlin. 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
7: The text for this sermon comes from the Gospel of John, the 21st chapter, verses 1 through 19. After this, Jesus revealed himself again to the disciples by the Sea of Tiberias, and he revealed himself in this way. Simon Peter, Thomas, called the twin, Nathanael of Cana in Galilee, the sons of Zebedee, and 2 other of his disciples were together. Simon Peter said to them, "I'm going fishing." They said to him, "We will go with you." They went out and got into the boat, but that night they caught nothing. Just as day was breaking, Jesus stood on the shore. Yet the disciples did not know it was Jesus. Jesus said to them, "Children, do you have any fish?" They answered him, "No." He said to them, "Cast the net on the right side of the boat, and you will find some." So they cast it, and now they were not able to haul it in because of the quantity of fish. That disciple whom Jesus loved, therefore, said to Peter, "It is the Lord." When Simon Peter heard that it was the Lord, he put on his outer garment, for he was stripped for work, and threw himself into the sea. The other disciples came in the boat, dragging the net full of fish, for they were not far from land, but about 100 yards off. When they got out on land, they saw a charcoal fire in place with fish laid on it and bread. Jesus said to them, "Bring some of the fish you have just caught." So Simon Peter went aboard and hauled the net ashore, full of large fish, 153.

He said to him, "Yes, Lord, you know that I love you." He said to him, "Feed my lambs." He said to him a second time, "Simon, son of John, do you love me?" He said to him, "Yes, Lord, you know that I love you." He said to him, "Tend my sheep." He said to him a third time, "Simon, son of John, do you love me?" Peter was grieved because he had said to him the third time, "Do you love me?" And he said to him, "Lord, you know everything. You know that I love you." Jesus said to him, "Feed my sheep. Truly, truly, I say to you, when you were young, you used to dress yourself and walk wherever you wanted. But when you are old, you will stretch out your hands and another will dress you and carry you where you do not want to go." This he said to show by what kind of death he was to glorify God. And after saying this, he said to him, "Follow me." This might sound obvious, but unless you're a trained spy or a ninja, it's easier to hide in the dark than in the daylight. What's a little less obvious is that, as much as this is a good strategy for hide and seek, it's just as good for dealing with our sins and spiritual weaknesses. Keep them to ourselves, we think. Don't let anyone else see. Indeed, bringing them into the light is perhaps one of the most difficult parts of the Christian life. Our pride makes us afraid, and so, like the first humans, we hide. In one of the scenes before our text today, Jesus was arrested by a band of soldiers and religious officials. After his arrest, Peter pretended not to know him. He denied his connection to Jesus three times. He was afraid. An angry mob had been stirred up during Jesus' trial. What if that angry mob came after him? You never know when they might, after all. Now, it's likely that members of the very mob that shouted for Jesus to be crucified had welcomed him with open arms and ambitious dreams just days earlier, shouting, "Hosanna," as he entered Jerusalem on a donkey. Vibe shifts can happen quickly. One day, you're a part of the movement. The next, you're canceled. Peter was afraid and didn't want to risk his life. Betrayal is perhaps the worst of all relational experiences. Good relationships, true friendships, healthy marriages, even whole societies are held together by the glue that is trust. Trust requires time, investment, testing. Betrayal takes mere moments. Sustaining relationships require intentional work over long durations. Breaking them can occur in an instant. Accused about being one of Jesus' followers, Peter was forced to address the accusation. You can imagine the nervous moments between being accused and finally his response of denial. "I do not know him." Three times, Peter denied knowing Jesus as he fearfully maneuvered amongst the crowds in the hours following the Last Supper. He had been trying both to keep an eye on the proceedings concerning Jesus, all while also trying to remain unnoticed by those who might recognize him. But he failed. His attempts at hiding in plain sight were foiled. Then the rooster crowed, and Jesus' words that had predicted Peter's denials suddenly came rushing in like an avalanche upon his conscience. We've all been there when our conscience came calling, especially as children. Caught red-handed, the facts in favor of the accuser, only for us to deny the truth about our wrongness. The voice of our conscience sometimes takes the form of our parents' or grandparents' voice. Perhaps, in realizing his betrayal, Peter's conscience sounded like the voice of his friend, Jesus. Peter carried the guilt and shame from these moments into the next few weeks. When Jesus showed up to those gathering behind locked doors in an upper room, you have to wonder if Peter was a little nervous

0: Would Jesus confront him? Would this be his comeuppance? But Jesus didn't challenge Peter that day. Instead, he told all of his gathered disciples, "Peace be with you." Jesus is gentle when he finally confronts Peter that morning on the Galilee seashore, just after the miraculous catch of fish. He doesn't come right out and name what Peter has done. He knows that Peter knows. So he simply asks him three times, "Do you love me?" And Peter responds affirmatively three times, "Yes, Lord, you know I love you." Then, gently, ever so gently, Jesus responds to Peter, not just with forgiveness, but with restoration to the calling he laid on Peter's life when he said to him, "You are Peter, and on this rock I will build my church." Indeed, Peter would go on to be that very rock, building the church by proclaiming the gospel, first with the Jews and then later with Gentiles. His first sermon, which is recorded in Acts 2, is a testimony to what can happen to a restored life. Forgiveness for Peter wasn't a reset switch. Jesus didn't somehow erase his past betrayal. The same Peter who betrayed his Lord called upon those who shouted, "Crucify him!" to repent for killing the very one under whose feet God had now put all authority on heaven and earth. He could call upon them to repent, believe, and be baptized only because he first experienced that same redemption, a redemption he offered to that Pentecost crowd in Jesus' name. Through his message, another vibe shift happened. Those who heard the message, the same ones who welcomed Jesus on Palm Sunday, who then shouted, "Crucify him!" later that week, now at Pentecost, asked Peter what they could do to be saved. He told them, "Repent and be baptized, every one of you, for this promise is for you and your children." And moved by the Holy Spirit, many of them did. Roughly 3,000 souls were added to the kingdom that day. This was the very beginning of the early church, whose saving message of Jesus has been passed down to us today. It all started with Peter. Peter had been restored, and so he could offer restoration in Jesus' name to others. What does restoration, like Peter experienced, feel like? The writer David Brooks tells a story saying, "Perhaps you know the story that is sometimes told of Jenny Jerome, who later became Winston Churchill's mother. It's said that when she was young, she dined with the British statesman William Gladstone and left thinking that he was the cleverest person in England. Later, she dined with Gladstone's great rival, Benjamin Disraeli, and left that dinner thinking she was the cleverest person in England." David Brooks concludes, "It's nice to be like Gladstone, but it's better to be like Disraeli." Brooks calls someone like Disraeli an illuminator. Illuminators, he says, have a persistent curiosity about other people. They have been trained or have trained themselves in the craft of understanding others. They know what to look for and how to ask the right questions at the right time. They shine the brightness of their care on people and make them feel bigger, deeper, respected, lit up. Jesus is an illuminator. Indeed, he is the very light of the world who banishes every form of darkness. As an illuminator, Jesus sees us fully, and he sees so much more of us than we actually notice or sometimes want to be seen. We often project versions of ourselves that we think people will like. We hide versions of ourselves that we think are weird or, most especially, that we're ashamed of. Frankly, we often pretend that no such parts of us exist. All of this because we have a deep fear of rejection. When the light of Jesus appears, we know the truth about us cannot remain hidden. But that doesn't mean we don't still try to conceal it. we too have betrayed our Lord. We've done so 1,000 times. As with Peter, Jesus confronts us all gently, asking us along with him, "Do you love me?" Our answers might range from confident and forthright to hesitant, fearful, and filled with shame or doubt. We might find ourselves mimicking Peter's words, assuming there's only one right answer to give to the Lord of the universe. "Of course I love you." Or we might be hesitant. "I want to love you, but I'm obviously not doing a very good job." Or perhaps we respond saying, "Of course, Lord. I want to love you, but I don't know how. I don't know if my faith is strong enough. In fact, I don't really know if you're there at all." With as much gentleness as he confronts us, Jesus also gently responds to all of us who fall along the range of these answers. He restores us, however lowly we all are, to the ongoing role of servants in his kingdom, receivers of his good work in us that we're called constantly to be witnesses of before others. It's through us that people might meet this same Jesus, just as they did through Peter on Pentecost. And while none of us might feel worthy of the task, knowing that our betrayals of Jesus are a daily struggle, the truth of our restoration is, as St. Paul says in his first letter to the Corinthians, "God chose what is low and despised in the world, even things that are not, to bring to nothing things that are, so that no human being might boast in the presence of God. And because of him, you are in Christ Jesus, who became to us wisdom from God, righteousness and sanctification and redemption, so that, as it is written, let the one who boasts, boast in the Lord." Jesus is an illuminator. He has gently restored us all, and now he sends us, his restored ones, out into the world where others try to hide from him. We are the vessels who carry the light of his restorative, forgiving goodness. May they meet this Jesus in us. God grants this to us because of his Son. Amen.
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0: Jesus' words to Peter and to us. 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
1: Thank you, Mark. Today I get to visit with Dr. Chad Lakees, who is our guest preacher today, whom you just heard. Thanks for sticking around to talk with us, Chad.
2: Oh, happy to be here, Mike.
1: So, Chad, your sermon brought up a memory for me, specifically the text that you were talking about. Last November, I was doing a prayer retreat, and part of the retreat, I was walking on a hiking path about a half an hour south of St. Louis, and I was practicing listening for God's voice, you know, whatever that means. Lord, what do you want me to do next? Kind of looking forward into the next season. The verse which I had not read in more than a year, that came to mind, it felt like Jesus was speaking to me, was this one from John 21, feed my sheep. And it was a very powerful confirmation of just keep doing what I've trained you to do, kind of like what Jesus said to Peter. And then 5 minutes later, I round the corner on this path, and I'm like waiting, like maybe I'm going to see an angel or something who's going to be standing there with a sword of fire and confirm this for me. But instead, there was a young man, probably in his 30s, who was sitting on the hiking trail with his dogs, struck up a conversation with him and told him I was out here on a prayer retreat and asked him if there was anything I could pray for him about. And he shared a deep burden with me. You know, it was a complete stranger, just met him, and with something going on in his family. I just said, okay, I'll pray for you on the rest of my walk. But again, just the way God works is pretty amazing sometimes, the way he confirms us. So do you have any kind of confirmation that, yes, Chad, just keep doing what I trained you to do, feed my sheep?
2: I get it when, you know, I'm out presenting for LHM and so on. It's a fulfilling thing for me to do. I think God made me to be a teacher and a presenter. When you asked me to come and do the Lutheran Hour sermon again, that's God speaking through you, that, you know, what I have to offer and the way I think about things and come at things is something that he wants to use for other people. I used to be an unbeliever, and I wanted God to speak in an audible voice too, or write it on the wall, yeah. Right, something extraordinary. I was just introduced to Jesus through people. That's something that always sticks out to me, and that part of my story kind of always is coming through whatever work I'm doing, whether it's a sermon or presentations or just one-on-one sort of stuff, right? I think God has chosen the most mundane way of getting the gospel out, and that's using all of us, frail, feeble, weak, fickle creatures, to spread his word and share his good news. And every single listener who knows Jesus met him through somebody else. Mm-hmm. Same as me, same as you, right? And that's just how the kingdom continues and how it grows. I'm part of that. That's a really moving thing for me to just constantly remember.
1: We love to talk about nuts and bolts of how to do this. And we have this resource called the Spiritual Conversation Curve that you can find online at lhm.org. But how is that method or model of having a spiritual conversation a way of putting into practice what Jesus is calling us to do, to take care of his sheep, to be the kind of people through whom others can meet him?
2: It's this really interesting research-based tool that's simple. It takes for granted that God has made us as people who know how to have friendships and build relationships of trust. It takes for granted that we are people who have the God-given gift of empathy and the ability to discern and understand another person. And it simply says you need to take every relationship that you have with somebody and treat it in a concrete way. It's a unique situation. And gospel proclamation has to be woven into the story of that person's life, their experience, their background, where they might be coming from. And we'd simply talk about that as someone's spiritual posture, right? You might meet someone who's at a certain time in life unreceptive to the gospel, but over that period of time, you're trying to build a relationship with them, gain a hearing, you're praying for that particular thing, that you would simply be able to become a trusted friend through whom at some point the Spirit may work and move you to share Jesus with them. And who knows? God may work through that relationship and you may see them come around to be someone that we would call receptive, who's willing to hear about Jesus, hear about the church, hear about the Bible, but even more, maybe willing to hear how Jesus is for them. his actual good news for them. Those are important, but that next step of how he's also for them is a critical turning point in sharing the gospel. And then you might be able to be with them on this adventure as they're really kind of considering it, and the Spirit is tilling the soil of their heart, and he's brought you along to maybe water it in certain ways, or maybe somebody else has been working in their life. Our research says that it's usually for people who convert as adults, up to 10 other Christians who have made an impact on those people. Where you are in that story, I don't know, but we're just trying to help you be prepared. So as someone is maybe really considering, you know, becoming a part of the church, really following Jesus, and the Spirit is moving and motivating them in that way, they may have questions, and you want to guide them toward faith, and you want to answer them well. You want to help them understand the costs and benefits of following Jesus, right? He calls us to die to ourselves, but he offers us this gift of being part of this great grand story of God's redemption of the world, his care for all creation and our callings and vocations. And those are ways of talking about those things. There's prayer that's all along the way. And we just try to help people understand that being able to share Jesus isn't something where you've got to close the deal at the end of the conversation. It isn't about being a real estate agent and setting up an adult baptism and next Sunday's church service, or getting somebody enrolled in the new membership class that's happening at your congregation. The goal is to serve as the Spirit calls you in that particular moment in a person's life and to be able to respond well. We're just trying to help you discern when those moments might be through the tool and then equip you to act in ways that fit those moments and that are prayerfully supported.
1: Thank you so much for joining us today.
2: Thanks for having me, Mike.
1: Chad, would you lead us in saying the Lord's Prayer?
2: Of course. Our Father, who art in heaven, hallowed be thy name. Thy kingdom come, thy will be done, on earth as it is in heaven. Give us this day our daily bread, and forgive us our trespasses, as we forgive those who trespass against us. And lead us not into temptation, but deliver us from evil. For thine is the kingdom, and the power, and the glory, forever and ever. Amen.
1: And receive the Lord's blessing. The Lord bless you and keep you. The Lord make his face shine on you and be gracious to you. The Lord look upon you with his favor and give you peace. Amen.
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5: Here is your forecast from the KNCO Weather Center. Sunny and mild today. We'll see a high reaching 76 degrees this afternoon with any breeze out of the west, but that'll be very light. Just a beautiful day in store today. Partly cloudy skies overnight as the morning low drops to 54 degrees. We'll start to see increasing clouds Monday, but still overall very nice with an afternoon
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7: From ABC News, I'm Brian Clark. President Trump told the Wall Street Journal that he wants Bill Pulte to shrink the size of the Office of the Director of National Intelligence when he takes over that role on an acting basis. Pulte is the director of the Federal Housing Finance Agency. He has no national security background. Senator Mark Warner, a Democrat from Virginia, tells ABC Pulte's appointment would be beyond outrageous.
8: We've seen this president say He wants to federalize or have Republicans take over elections. The idea that the Director of National Intelligence could come up with a fake piece of intelligence and then use that for an excuse to bring troops into the polls, I would never have believed I'd be saying that in 2026.
9: It's the 100th day of fighting between the U.S. and Iran. Still no deal in place, and Republican Congressman Mike McCall tells ABC.
10: I think that honestly, the Iranians are dragging this out. They want to drag this out closer to the midterm elections. I don't think they're negotiating in good faith.
9: And ABC's Michelle Franzen says the U.S. is working on additional ways to pressure Tehran.
11: A source tells ABC News the U.S. Treasury Department is planning to use Iranian assets to help rebuild and repair any future damage caused by Iran in the Gulf. That could include frozen Iranian assets as well as ships the U.S. has seized.
9: The war having an impact on soccer's World Cup. Iran's team has arrived this morning in Mexico. Visa problems led Iran to move its training base from Arizona to Tijuana, Mexico. Iran plays all three of its group stage games in the U.S. Police in Toledo, Ohio, asking the public for its help in identifying the people who began shooting near a popular community festival Saturday. 12 people were hurt, and Councilman John Hobbs said,
12: "There has to be a tone set early on, with summer just starting, that this type of behavior will not be tolerated."
9: You're listening to ABC News.
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1: Good morning and welcome to The Flatline. I'm your host, Rick Hughes, and for the next few minutes, please stay with me. 30 minutes of motivation, inspiration, some education, and we always do it without any type of manipulation because we don't try to con people through this radio show. We're not hustling money up. We're certainly not trying to sell you anything. We're not trying to do anything like that. My job is to give you accurate information, information that will help you verify and identify the plan of God for your life if you are interested in doing that. However, this is not a political show. This is a show about the Bible and what the Word of God has to say about your future and the history of our nation. So please stay with me if you're a new listener. Our show is called The FLOT, F-L-O-T, Line. FLOT is a military acronym. It stands for the Forward Line of Troops. What we're doing here with this word FLOT is saying that there is a main line of resistance in the soul of your brain, in your brain. If you learn God's word and apply it, you can stop the outside sources of adversity before they ever become the inside source of stress. Now, there's no doubt we live in turbulent times here in good old USA of America. In the fall of 1963, many, many, many years ago, when I was in high school, Bob Dylan recorded a best-selling record entitled, "The Times They Are Changing." Those lyrics included, "If you time to you is worth saving, and you better start swimming or you'll sink like a stone, for the times they are changing." In that song, good old Bob Dylan attempted to create a massive anthem for the era of civil rights and folk music. He emphasized that society was shifting and people needed to accept the change or be left behind. For many years, people in our nation have put their hope in a national political figure, one that could bring about whatever change it was they were seeking.
17: for the Americans in 1987, it was, of course, President Ronald Reagan saying, "Mr. Gorbachev, tear down that wall." For the folks in 2009, it was the election of Barack Obama. His believers hoped he would bring about national change and give them the happiness they were seeking. They wanted the government to bring about a better environment of equality of the races. In the Biden era, it was all out diversity, equity, and inclusion, starting with the federal government, issuing contracts worth to independent businesses, and even extending into the military. Bases were renamed, statues were taken down, all in an attempt to change the course of American history. But eventually, and thank goodness, the pendulum shifted, and the MAGA generation took leadership, electing Donald Trump as president. In my opinion, one thing that has brought change to American values under this current administration is a new commitment to honor God as our provider and our protector. This new attitude has allowed many people to now publicly declare Jesus Christ as Savior and Lord of their life. Could national revival be around the corner? Is it possible? Here's a question. Will the young people in our country believe in Christ and follow his mandates? That's the second part. Our only time's going to tell about that, and a little bit of prayer for them, of course. So what happens when you put your trust in a man, in a political figure, regardless of who it is? Listen to the words of Jeremiah, the prophet of the 6th century, who warned the people of Judah to turn away from their sin before they were conquered by the Babylonians and Jerusalem was destroyed. Oh, Jeremiah was called the weeping prophet. For 40 years he preached and warned, but his message was ignored and rejected. He was put in prison, even thrown into the sewer. But listen to what he said concerning the trust the people had in their leaders. In Jeremiah 17:5, thus says the Lord, "Cursed be the man that trusteth in man, and maketh flesh his arm, and whose heart departeth from the Lord." On the other hand, if we're to trust anybody, it must be our Lord, because only he can bring about the spiritual renewal we so earnestly desire. That is seen in Jeremiah 17:7, where he said, "Blessed is the man that trusteth in the Lord." Trust in the Lord, you hear that? Whose hope is in the Lord. Listen to this verse that I'm about to read to you and answer a question to me. As I read you this verse, do you trust the Lord's direction in this verse? Romans 13, 1 and 2. Let every soul be subject to the governing authorities, for there is no authority except from God, and the authorities that exist are appointed by God. Therefore, whoever resists the authority resists the ordinances of God, and those who resist will bring judgment on themselves. That's pretty strong. This mandate says you and I are to be under the authority of the government, and that government is appointed by God. Did you hear that? We are under the governing authority, and there is no authority except from God. Romans 13, 1 and 2. That means sometimes we have authority that we like and we agree with, and sometimes we don't like them and we don't agree with their policy. The question is, why in the world would God allow them to be put in power? And the answer is sometimes to bless us and sometimes to curse us. The current president of America, 2026, Donald J. Trump, do you trust God's judgment by allowing him to be in charge? Or do you reject God's design? The arrogant individual thinks he can do a better job than God. Thus, they proudly tell you that they dislike the current president. If they were God, they would not have put him in that office, but God did put him in that office, because that verse tells us that. There is no authority except what comes from God. So if you're going to trust in the Lord, as that verse tells you to do, let every soul be subject to governing authority, no authority except from God. Trust in the Lord is clear what Jeremiah said. Then you tell me exactly what that means. What does it mean to trust in the Lord? I'll give you one word, faith. Faith on our part. Confidence means assurance. So if we have faith in the Lord, then we can be assured he will provide and protect us. Faith demands an object, and for us, that object, of course, is the Word of God. Try starting with Romans 13, 1 and 2, the verse I read you earlier. Learning and applying God's Word establishes a foundation for your faith, and it starts with, of course, you accepting Jesus Christ as your Savior. I never did that until I was 22 years old, but when I made that decision, it was the single greatest decision ever made in my life. So America must have a firm foundation of faith if we are to continue reversing the course set by those who seek to overthrow and redirect the thinking of our young people. These types, those who resist, according to Romans 13, 2, those who resist the government, whoever resists the authority, I'm reading it to you, whoever resists the authority, resists the ordinances of God. Those people that resist the ordinances of God are the problem. They bring judgment on themselves, the verse says. Sadly, the unrealistic expectation of the humanist, who is progressive in his thinking, only leads to disillusionment and disappointment. Resisting God's design leads to judgment and eventual suffering. Notice what the real key to happiness is. I will read it to you from Proverbs 29:18. Proverbs 29:18, where there is no vision, the people perish. But he that keeps the law, or is obedient to God, happy is he. The word vision originally referred to the message of the prophets, especially those messages that were recorded and became part eventually of the Bible. So here's a few principles to remember. Stability in a nation, number one, is built upon the truth of God's Word and the trust in His plan. This provides the foundation for stability and blessing. Your trust in Him is called faith. You have faith in God. Two, if there is not clear and precise teaching of God's Word, then the people have nothing with which to trust, nothing with which to anchor their faith. They will not know what to believe, and thus confusion comes from lack of biblical instruction. Three, if there is going to be a true national revival, there must be a true renovation of thinking from accurate biblical instruction. That's what we're missing, accurate biblical instruction. Four, a national revival results in many individuals coming to Christ for salvation. Yes, wonderful, amazing. But a national renewal comes from those new converts who got saved when they learned God's plan for their lives after salvation. Because that requires some Bible study so that we're not confused and misled concerning what happens next. His plan for you is just starting when you get saved. Here's a verse that you should remember. Ephesians 3:19, to know the love of Christ, which passes knowledge, so that you may be filled with the fullness of God. That's your objective, to know the love of Christ, which passes knowledge, so that you may be filled with the fullness of God. It took me, after I became a Christian, several years before I began to figure things out. I ran on an emotional high. I was excited. It was wonderful to be around new friends, new Christians, and we were witnessing and talking to people and going to conferences and doing things. But I didn't understand how God's plan worked in my personal life. I wasn't growing. I was just running on emotion. The enemy of thought is called AI. Not artificial intelligence, no. It's arrogance plus ignorance. This refers to the enemy of your thought, arrogance and ignorance. Unrealistic expectation is certainly the result of ignorance. And justifying ungodly acts, justifying immoral behavior, is nothing short of extreme arrogance. And point six, rejection of God's Word brings about national destruction. And so if we reject God's Word in our nation, we can more or less guarantee that we are going to go under the fifth cycle of discipline, or in other words, national destruction. God's blessed us tremendously over the past hundreds of years. But we're in a dilemma right now. We're at a crossroads in history. And I said maybe 2 or 3 years ago, there's a train wreck coming and I can hear the whistle blowing right now. So let's look at how a nation is destroyed, a nation like ours. There's sinful trends in a dying nation. Listen to the warning of Hosea, who directed his message to the northern kingdom of Israel during the 8th century. His story is known as the prophet and the prostitute. See, he married a woman who was a prostitute, and every time he'd forgive her, she'd go back and become a prostitute again. And this is an illustration of the children of Israel. Every time God forgave them, they went back to their sin again. Hosea's wife was totally unfaithful to his love and his forgiveness, just as God's children were totally unfaithful to his love and his forgiveness. So Hosea, instructed by God, wrote these words, Hosea 4, 1 through 6. Hear the word of the Lord, you children of Israel. For the Lord has a problem with the inhabitants of the land. He has a controversy. Because there is no truth, write that down. No mercy, write that down. And no knowledge, write that down, of God in the land. No truth, no mercy, and no knowledge of God in the land. This is a prescription for a national disaster. When there's no truth in the land. The truth should be coming from the pulpits is where it should be coming from the pulpit of the local churches. But this Hebrew word for truth is pronounced emet, E-M-E-T, and it's not just accurate information, but reliable information, enduring information, and that's what's happening today. There's very little truth being taught. Truth is being substituted for the emotion of worship. There has to be Bible doctrine taught from the pulpits of our churches if you're ever going to grow up. And you're not going to get it in 30 minutes a week. I mean, if you go to church on Sunday morning, you get a 30-minute sermon, good for you. I'm glad you felt good about it. You say, but I also went Sunday night and got 30 minutes. Good for you. And I also went Wednesday night and went to choir practice and I got a little bit of Bible study. Good for you. Maybe you studied for an hour and 15 minutes. An hour and 15 minutes a week won't help you get out of the first grade. There's more. It demands more. If you're going to learn God's word, it's going to take more than an hour and 15 minutes a week. Your pastor has to realize that and he has to teach that. So by swearing and lying, killing, stealing, committing adultery, they break out and blood touches blood. You know, the foul language, you know, the F word, it's used frequently in American movies and sports. It's used repeatedly. It's heard repeatedly. Very few people even object to it nowadays. And lying is a national problem, big problem. Children lie to their parents. Parents lie to the police. Politicians lie to us citizens. As a matter of fact, we are a nation of liars. And then theft or stealing is a national problem, especially in large retail stores. So many large retail stores just write off the loss rather than arrest and prosecute the thief. And finally, adultery is common in many marriages, even promoted in movies and novels. And murder, well, statistics tell us that nearly 60 people are murdered every day in America. So here was one of the part of the problem Hosea wrote about. There is no truth, no mercy, and no knowledge, but rather there is swearing, lying, killing, stealing, committing adultery, and murder. Therefore shall the land mourn, Hosea wrote. That's divine discipline. And everyone that dwelleth therein shall languish. That means they'll grow weak or feeble or suffer. They shall languish with the beasts of the field and with the fowls of heaven. Yea, the fishes of the sea and also shall be taken away. That means your food resources will be removed. That's part of divine discipline. So, verse 4, yet let no man strive, that's effort to obtain, nor reprove, that censor another person, for thy people are as they that strive with the priest. And that means they fight vigorously and they struggle back and forth with the priest. Therefore shall you fall in the day, and the prophet also will fall with you in the night, and I will destroy your mother. That's your home. So what he's saying here is impending judgment is coming. Since both the people and the religious leaders have abandoned God's word, so that widespread confusion and ruin is destined to follow. And then in verse 6, the weird thing in verse 6 really gets your attention. Here it is, listen. My people are destroyed for lack of knowledge. Because you rejected knowledge, I will also reject you, so that you shall be no priest to me. Seeing you've forgotten the laws of your God, I will also forget your children. Lack of knowledge. What in the world does that mean? Well, that means you have no interest in learning the Word of God. You may go through the ritual, but there's no reality to it in organized religious worship. Lack of knowledge. You may take communion and not even know what you're doing, not even realize you're taking communion out of fellowship. In Proverbs 18:15, the heart of the prudent acquires knowledge, and the ear of the wise seeks knowledge. Well, that's what you have to have. This is what's essential for your life. It's called the wisdom of God. If you don't have the wisdom of God, you don't have insight and understanding. And if you're not taught the scriptures, you're never going to have any knowledge. So the heart of the prudent acquires knowledge, and the ear of the wise seeks knowledge. So I have asked you a question today. Are you a seeker of God's knowledge? Are you a seeker of God's knowledge? One, the national discipline that is coming is a result of actively rejecting God's word and rejecting his mandates. The majority of Americans today don't want any knowledge. The majority of Americans today are too busy to acquire knowledge, too busy taking care of their families, going to the ball game, too busy going to entertainment, too busy working, too busy enjoying life, vacations, whatever they want to do. They don't have time to study the Word of God. Two, when the Word of God is rejected and ignored, as it has been for several generations, then divine discipline will be administered in order to correct the course of the nation. Three, this rejection was willfully done and is not done in innocence. So whenever a nation turns its back on God's word and intentionally rejects God's mandates, then national disaster is bound to follow. Four, the passage indicates, as I read to you in Hosea 4, 1 through 6, that the religious leaders of Israel, since they had a duty to teach the laws of God, did not do so. They failed to do so. And ultimately, point five, the verse highlights that failing to know and failing to apply God's wisdom and moral standards leads to spiritual decay and personal destruction. So, here's a question. Once the people heard Hosea's message, how did it affect them? Did they learn? Did they orient, adjust? Did they correct the course? Well, listen to what the Bible says in Hosea 6, 1 through 3. Come and let us return to the Lord. Okay, we're going in the wrong direction. Turn around and go back. For he has torn, but he will heal us. He has stricken, but he will bind us up. After 2 days, he will revive us, and on the third day, he will raise us up, that we may live in his sight. Let us know. Let us pursue the knowledge of the Lord. Write that down. Let us pursue the knowledge of the Lord. His going forth is established as the morning, and he will come to us like the rain, like the latter and former rain to the earth. So Yahweh, or God, did not abandon them forever, like a good father would do. He let them make their own terrible choices. He let them feel the consequences of their choices. And then he relieved them of their suffering when they had put it upon themselves. What God did for the nation Israel, he can do for you today and for me. It starts with us making a simple decision to stay in fellowship by being filled with the Holy Spirit. This is done by using 1 John 1:9. When you realize you have committed a sin, you have to do what we labeled as rebound. That's problem-solving device number one on the flight line of your soul. Rebound is if we confess our sin, he's faithful and just to forgive us of our sins and to purify us from all wrongdoing. If you can't handle rebound, you can't handle the Christian life. You cannot live the Christian life out of fellowship with God, under control of your sinful nature. And that's exactly what happens when you sin. You allow your sinful nature to take over. That's why Galatians says the flesh wars against the spirit, and the spirit wars against the flesh. They're contrary one to the other, so that you cannot do the things that you would. There's a battle going on for your control of your thoughts 24/7. It's your sin nature wants to take over and guide and govern your life, fueled by the encouragement of Satan's temptations. And it's God's word through the Holy Spirit that says, no, let me run your life for you. You'll be much happier. Recently, President Trump read a Bible passage during spiritual emphasis days at the White House. That passage was 2 Chronicles 7:14, where it said, if my people, that's a third-class condition, if, maybe they will, maybe they won't, if my people who are called by my name will humble themselves and pray and seek my face and turn from their wicked ways, then I will hear from heaven, I will forgive their sin, and I will heal their land. This verse is God's response to Solomon after the dedication of the temple that he built. In chapter 6 of 2 Chronicles, you can read this prayer of dedication and the act of God who accepted and sealed the dedication of Solomon's temple. In 2 Chronicles 7:1, when Solomon had finished praying, fire came down from heaven and consumed the burnt offerings and the sacrifices, and the glory of the Lord filled the temple. Now, don't let me surprise you here, but the Bible says you're the temple of God today. 1 Corinthians 3 says Solomon's temple is no longer in effect. You are the tabernacle of God. God the Holy Spirit lives in you. God the Father lives in you. The Lord Jesus Christ lives in you. You are the temple. After all the days of celebration, partying, the people returned home. And then the Lord appeared to Solomon that night and gave him this information concerning recovering from sin. And that was our passage that I read to you. Notice my people. If my people. If my people refers to the nation Israel. And the condition for forgiveness and recovery of God's blessing requires humility. If my people will humble themselves. And what? Humble themselves. In the book of Philippians, we're told by the Apostle Paul that the Lord Jesus Christ humbled himself in order to fulfill the plan of God for his life. In Philippians 2, verses 6 through 8, we read these words, who, being in the form of God, did not consider it robbery to be equal with God, but made himself of no reputation, taking upon himself the form of a bondservant, and coming in the likeness of man, and being found in appearance as a man, he humbled himself and became obedient to the point of death, even the death of the cross. I need to explain this more to you. We're going to take a look at this in greater depth next week when we come back. What does it mean to be humble? What does it mean how the Lord Jesus Christ humbled himself? Because this is the key to you getting out underneath the discipline that's coming to this nation. As 2 Chronicles 7:14 said, if my people will humble themselves and turn from their wicked ways. Humility doesn't mean weakness, but rather it means you accept the authority of God. Obedience to a higher authority is the certain attribute of humility that you got to have. So, did you get it? There's a lot more to read, a lot more to say. I'll finish up with James 4:10. Humble yourselves in the sight of the Lord, and he will lift you up. Humble yourselves in the sight of the Lord, and he will lift you up. There's a lot more to study. We're going to study the lives of one of the most humble men you've ever seen, a young man named Josiah, a great individual who became king of Judah at the age of 8 years old. You'll see what happened in his life. But we're in trouble in America. We need you to humble yourself. We need you to chase after the knowledge of God. We need you to grow to spiritual maturity and glorify Jesus Christ with your life. I hope you're listening, and I hope you'll continue to listen. Until next week, this is your host, Rick Hughes, saying thank you for listening to The Flatline.
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3: Welcome to Never Going Back, an optimistic, conversational, thought-provoking commentary on Paul's letter to the Galatians. My hope is that you'll gain a better understanding of the New Testament and be encouraged in your daily living. Now, here's today's conversation.
19: So, you know, I think that's the way, I think God just says, whatever you need to learn out there, I think he does allow us that freedom to...
20: Yeah, and if you get sucked into people's problems, then you're not the strong one anymore. So you need to be strong, but caring and loving. And there's a balance there. And that, I think you've learned it. And I guess we all have to learn it to some degree. Let me ask you one more thing that I've found, is the other reason I cut people off from talking too long about their sin is they're rehearsing it. They're rehearsing it, and it's getting in deeper and deeper. And I go, okay, I give them like 10 minutes. Tell me all about it. And I go, okay, you've expressed it, and you've shared it, and I get it, and I'm sorry, and I feel for you. But now let's turn to the solution. So there's a limit. It doesn't have to be 10 minutes. For me, it's about 10 minutes.
19: How can I help?
20: They're looking for somebody else to rehearse it to, and if you don't listen, they're going to go find somebody else to go tell them all the nasty details and how hurt they are and all that stuff. I get that you got to share that, but there comes a point where...

in this way, in this action of sharing other people's burdens, you obey the law of Christ. Isn't that interesting? That by sharing somebody's burdens, you're being obedient to Christ in a very, very real and effective and important way. It's not just obeying Christ isn't just staying out of trouble. Sometimes it's sharing other people's burdens and taking them on in a way that they understand that you're with them and you understand and you're gonna be there for them and you genuinely love them. That kind of sharing their burden, not not taking their sin on and hey, I'll do it tomorrow, you do it today. Share each other's burdens and this way obey the law of Christ. If you think you are too important to help someone, you're only fooling yourself. You're not that important, he says. I think, yeah, you know, you can think, I'm not going to help that person. They're just a homeless person, or they're immoral, they're selfish, they're, you know, whatever. We look down on them, condescend them, and Paul's going, hey, don't think you're too important to help and spend time with them and invest in them, time and money. And time's, I'll tell you, time's more precious than money. If you got a lot of money, you can just throw money towards something, but everybody gets 24 hours a day. See, the richest guy in the world and the poorest guy in the world both have 24 hours that they can do things. And so sharing your time, spending time with somebody is really makes a huge statement to them in their life. And that's how they know you really care. You're not too important, so go ahead and spend time with people that you think aren't as good as you are. Pay careful attention to your own work, for then you will get the satisfaction of a job well done, and you won't need to compare yourself to anyone else. For we are each responsible for our own conduct, and that's kind of the bottom line. And as I said, as I see other people out there trying to help other people, there are groups of people maybe trying to help one person, and there's a tendency to control them somewhat. And maybe if the person voluntarily wants to be under control and under supervision, that's okay. And maybe you need that temporarily. But the bottom line is we're each responsible for our own conduct. And at some point, you got to say, friend, I love you. I will be here for you. But you have to decide this. I can't decide it for you, and I can't force you, you know, to do what's right. Maybe I can for a couple of weeks to help you break a bad habit or something. I'm gonna require you to not drink or not do something. You know, I can't really require it, but I'm gonna say this is what I'm recommending, and I'm gonna really influence you in this way. But at some point, they gotta take the training wheels off, and they gotta find this walking in the Spirit for themselves. I wish you could bottle it up and sell it or give it away, and all you do is drink it, and all of a sudden you got the Spirit. But it doesn't work that way. You learn it. You experience into it. It comes over time, and it sometimes comes and goes. And so those of us who experience whatever we experience in the Lord. And it took us a long time to get there, a lot of us, and we're still getting there. But don't you want to just give it away and say, look, I'll give you a piece of what I got here. The joy and the peace and the enjoyment of walking with God. I wish I could just deliver it to somebody, but you can't. All you can do is tell them about it, encourage them, be there for them, genuinely love them, and wait. Like Donna said, it's God's timing. It just is. And their timing, the timing of the person, because each person has their own timing of when they're going to be ready. And God doesn't force them to get into something, even do what's right, until they're ready to do it so that they won't go back to it, perhaps. I don't know how it works exactly. Okay, any thoughts on any of that? Kind of interesting stuff. Certainly practical stuff. Those who are taught the Word of God should provide for their teachers, sharing all good things with them. All right, send in your money, folks. Oh, man. Those who are taught the Word of God, and we're all teaching each other, so we can send each other money.
should provide for their teachers, sharing all good things with them.

0: So I think he's just saying there are people within the faith community that teach or are pastors or have the gifts and different things, and you help provide for them. Consider those who are in leadership or serving. How can you help them serve? Because everyone has a different gift, and maybe you're not a teacher or you're not a administrator or that kind, those kind of gifts that need, but you're a giver. You can give and help them, help lighten their load so that they can do things. So this would be in a local assembly or a church or a group of people or whatever. So I think he's just reinforcing that. Don't be misled. You cannot mock the justice of God. Okay, here we go. Justice of God. I don't think he's saying, don't be misled, you cannot mock God doing people in as a result of their sin. You know, don't mock God's punishment and his retaliation and that kind of stuff. He's not saying that. He's saying you can't mock the justice of God. And let's read the next verse. You will always harvest what you plant. Those who live only to satisfy their own sinful nature will harvest decay and death from that sinful nature. So here, the justice of God really is what's embedded in life. When you do what's wrong and you seek the wrong things, what you get back isn't God wailing on you. It's life wailing on you, right? Life's gonna do it to you. It's going to bring decay and death from that sinful nature. So God doesn't need to add to that. In fact, just the opposite. He wants to rescue us from all this nonsense in life that we, in trouble we get ourselves into. So the justice of God is the results of life. You reap what you sow, I think, is the original in the King James in this verse. That's what tends to come out of life, and that's, in a sense, God's justice. And his justice is trying to make things right in our lives. And it kind of goes back to what we were saying. If he stopped all sin, just never let any consequences come as a result of sin, we'd never discover our need for him and what salvation is. We would never appreciate it. So there's this wisdom in what God allows and what he's doing. I just really love the fact that I learned 10 years ago that he's going to make everything right, and I don't have to live with a God who's really very monstrous and ultimately is going to do horrible things to people. And things are never going to be made right. That was a horrible burden to live with. And now I live with a God who I don't understand how he works and why he works completely, but I know eventually he's going to succeed. He comes to save the world, not condemn it, and eventually that's what he's going to do. And that just makes all the difference in the world. As Bill often says, you know, seeing everything through the lens of love. And love won't fail. It cannot. It's impossible for it to fail. Okay, so those who live to satisfy their own sinful nature will harvest, they'll get as a result, decay and death from that sinful nature. It's not going to be pretty. It's not going to end well. Actually, it will end well with God, but it's not going to end well with you and what you're doing in life. But those who live to please the Spirit will harvest everlasting life from the Spirit. Now, here we go. This is not the word everlasting, I can tell you, in the Greek. It's the word indefinite time period, literally. And so it's indefinite time period life. Now, I think that means, my understanding of that is that it's the life that's associated with and oriented in eternal things with God and even right now with the things of God. So you harvest life that is oriented in God and in eternal things. And yes, it will be everlasting life, but that's not the point he's making here. So let's not get tired of doing what's good. Don't get tired of it. If you can a little bit, you go, I want to have some fun. You know, I'm going to go camping. And some camping will cure you of wanting to have fun. You can't wait to get home. So let's not get tired of doing what is good. At just the right time, we will reap a harvest of blessing if we don't give up, okay, and there's Donna's timing again, and God's timing in our life. At the right time, you will. You do good, and you kind of get something out of it, or at least, here's what happens. You do what's right and do what's good. You just don't get in trouble, and you forget what trouble is, and then you kind of get bored. And, you know, sometimes we have to go back and cross the line a little bit and go, oh, I forgot. Hey, I don't want that. So don't get tired of doing what's good. And at just the right time, sometime in the future, you'll reap the harvest of blessing if you don't give up. It might be a blessing in your life, or you might see a blessing in somebody else's life. But you might not get it, you know, right now. Like, you know, McDonald's style, I want my burger now. Therefore, whenever we have the opportunity, we should do good to everyone, especially those in the family of faith. Not only other believers, but especially them. And that's not a selfishness. That's not a, oh, we're just going to take care of believers first, and if we get around to it, we'll help others. It's what happens is if you build up and help those of faith do well in life, then the overall building of the kingdom of God is going to go better. So it's really for the good of everybody that you do good to, and also the negative aspect of that, if you're not doing good to those who are in the family of faith and we're fighting each other, calling each other heretics, kicking each other out of churches and all this stuff, there's not going to be any, we're wasting time and energy, and we can't be the salt and season to the world that we really can be when we represent Christ accurately. We can turn into annoying evangelicals real easily. Religious people are really annoying, and they don't even get it. They think because people are rejecting them, oh, those people, they don't go to church, they don't, you know, they're way off, and they don't realize that they were at least partly the cause of why those folks are running away from God. We're chasing them away sometimes by our behavior and our lack of love. So good, do good to everyone, but in a special way, those who are in the family of faith or other believers. We're almost done with the chapter here and done with the book. Notice what large letters I use as I write these closing words in my own handwriting. Now, this comes from this idea that Paul's eyesight wasn't working well, and that might have been the thorn in the flesh he talks about in 2 Corinthians. So he writes these big letters, P-A-U-L. So he's putting his own signature on this letter and saying, hey, because he probably had a scribe writing it. Probably had somebody that was, he was dictating to them, and they were writing it down. He says, hey, let me put my own signature on there so they know it's me. Those who are trying to force you to be circumcised want to look good to others. See, that often you want to make people get religious and do certain activities so that you will look like you're really good and you're a great minister and all that stuff. Be careful with that kind of thing. You want to force people to do not just circumcision, but rituals and act the way I do and believe what I believe so that I'll look good to others because I'm convincing others to do the right thing, you know. They don't want to be persecuted for teaching that the cross of Christ alone can save. And even those who advocate circumcision don't keep the whole law themselves. They only want you to be circumcised so they can boast about it and claim you as their disciples. See the ulterior motive that can be in ministry? And this can happen to anybody. You can start getting, as a counselor, as a friend, as a person teaching on Zoom or anything, you can start getting kind of proud for all the people you're influencing and helping become better people. And it can becomes a boast, so that they can boast about it and claim you as their disciples. As for me, I may never boast about anything except the cross of our Lord Jesus Christ. He says, look, I boast in that, not in me, not in myself, not in what I do. He always is pointing to Christ on the cross and the work of the Holy Spirit in your life. And, you know, he learned this the hard way. I think God worked on him for decades before he got converted, and another decade after, another 2 decades, 14 or one and a half, probably 14 years that God worked on Paul before he turned him loose and had him write things and teach and everything. So a lot of preparation happens in people's lives, and that's true of us too. We've all been prepared for whatever we're doing. I only boast in the cross of our Lord Jesus Christ. Because of that cross, my interest in this world has been crucified. The world's interest in me has also died. Wow, that's a good way to go. You kind of, it doesn't mean you don't go camping or go to Burning Man or listen to good music or, you know, whatever. Go to the pub and have a beer and don't get drunk. It doesn't mean you don't live in this world, but you've realized what really counts is who God is and who Christ is, and everything fits into that, and it's okay, it works. You can go babysit donkeys for your kids, right? I mean, you can do anything now. And it'll be good, it'll fit in. Things won't get out of place and out of priority and everything. And now you can truly enjoy life. You know how many people trying to enjoy life and their life is out of balance, and things that should be good, maybe having a beer or a glass of wine or a relationship with somebody or making money, you know, you're going to go make money, but that can become obsessive to you. All these things can turn into wrong things, and they were meant to be good things. Life was meant to be enjoyed. And so if we've got Christ and Him crucified at the very center of our life and everything is seen in perspective to that, life's going to go well for you. It's going to go better, at least better, and hopefully really well. What counts is whether we have been transformed into a new creation. May God's peace and mercy be upon all who live by this principle, for they are the new people of God. From now on, don't let anyone trouble me with these things, for I bear on my body the scars that show I belong to Jesus. And he had physical ones. He got whipped, 40 minus one lashes, 39, because they knew exactly how many they could give him before they died. And so he got that several times. He got stoned and left for dead. So he literally had the scars on his body. And that was all part of the preparation that God had for him. Dear brothers and sisters, may the grace of our Lord Jesus Christ be with your spirit. Amen. And although he says, may it happen, I don't think he's saying, well, maybe I hope it happens. I think he's saying, I expect this to happen. This is something that's expected, is that the grace of our Lord Jesus Christ will be with you. And don't forget, there's that little bit on our end. God's grace is always there, but will we receive it? Will we get on board with Him? Will we engage with Him by faith and walk with Him? I mean, there's all these warnings in the New Testament. Not that you're earning anything when you have faith, but that's how you engage with God and have life go well, by the grace of the Lord Jesus Christ being with you. It's always with you, but think of what we saw in Romans 12:1, you know, the renewing of your mind. And that's where the problem is. It's not with God. It's not with God's grace. It's always there. It's in our mind and our heart that needs to be renewed. It will be. It is. It happens. It happens slowly. It will happen over time. We've all grown. Other people are growing. They may be younger physically or younger in the Lord, and they're getting there. It's okay. We don't have to hurry them. You know, we want to, but so anyway, that's how he ends the letter, and we're done with that. Any ideas? Any thoughts?
1: I just think about the revelation of this grace as we see through that lens of love. I think we can appreciate it even more, maybe.
0: Even more, every day.
1: You know, I don't want to compare, but the freedom that we have in Christ is unbelievable.
0: Oh, no, go ahead and compare. Paul does.
1: Yeah, he does. That's why he was so steeped in Jewish religion for so many years. So he could really, the contrast, the extremes, right?
0: It is. And it's amazing. Everyone doesn't see this, but I didn't for a long time. And you get there when you get there. And when you do, it's like you're home. And you want other people to come on home, but they're not ready yet. And it's okay. You know, you just keep loving them and reminding them and shutting up sometimes. You don't have to talk them into it. Just say, I love you and let them see your life, you know, now it's going. So, you know. Yeah, we complicate it by trying to earn it, trying to work, trying to appease the gods. And there are people who will help us complicate it if we let them. It's really simple. What did Paul say? The simplicity of the gospel, you know, the simplicity of knowing Christ, him and him crucified. That's it. He gives all this other information, but you say, Paul, just give it to me straight. You go, it's about Christ and him crucified, right. You know, and you putting your trust in him. A lot of it is why you're doing what you're doing, you know, and that will affect how you do it. You know, if you're trying to earn something and appease the gods and all that stuff, but if you love others and you want them, by the way, I've reduced all this systematic theology and everything I've read for 40 years. I've reduced it down to three lines. I got a 3-line doctrinal statement now. God loves me. I love him. And I need to love others. That's it. I don't need anything else. I mean, yeah, it's out there, but with that, it kind of sums up, and that's what Jesus said, love God and love others, you know, and you'll fulfill the whole law. You know, it really is simple. We overcomplicate it, and we let people complicate it for us, and we get convinced we're supposed to get it all complicated and worry about it and try to figure it out and strive for this and that and do all these things and all these things you got to do, and you can do them, but it's why you're doing them.
2: You know,
0: is a result of your life in Christ, or are you doing it to try to earn something with God? That's right. The big difference. Law versus grace.
2: And we were talking about sin. I thought how I am told that sin should not be my issue, that there is no darkness. Everything in Christ is yea and amen. And the more you concentrate on sin, the more you get out of the fellowship that we have in him. And I'm not waiting for God to give me the victory later on, because he's already given me the victory. He's told me I'm alive in him. And Paul said, reckon yourself dead. So my biggest problem is that I'm out here not reckoning myself dead. I'm reckoning myself alive and able to make all these decisions. And he is not doing one thing to me because of that. He is letting me. He told me I'm free. Absolutely, completely free.
0: Yep.
2: But he said, you're going to reap what you sow in the flesh.
0: Right.
2: And I want to tell you, if he's going to bring this all up when I get to heaven, I don't want to go to heaven, because it's all brought up to me right now. Every time I turn around, it's brought up to me. When I get to heaven, the thing that I'm going to want to see is my father, my papa, coming running out there happier than I am.
0: Yep.
2: Just like the prodigal son. He was happy to be home, but his father was more happy, and he come out, and I'm waiting for that hug. I'm waiting for the reality of I'm no longer fighting this stuff and having my mind tell me that I got to go out here and watch what I do and be what I am. I'll reap what I sow, and that's exactly what I should do. I should reap what I sow, because he has done set me free from all of that if I would just walk in the reality of who I am. You know who I am? I'm his son. Jesus is my brother. And I have the rights that Jesus has right here, right now. Okay. I'm his son. If I don't want to walk in them, then I can walk in the flesh. He doesn't want me to walk in the flesh. He wants me to walk with him.
0: That's right. That's a great thing to close with. Thank you. Appreciate it. Thank you for watching this presentation of the Common Sense Commentary Series. Remember, God loves you more than you will ever know, and he will never leave or forsake you. Just put your trust in him. If you have a question or a comment, you can contact me at ccliftonjones.com. That's ccliftonjones.com. Now, go and enjoy your daily walk with God.

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1: From ABC News, I'm Mike Dubusky. There is new reaction to recent revelations about Maine Democratic senatorial candidate Graham Plattner. Last week, the New York Times published a story based on interviews with several of Plattner's ex-partners, one of whom described his behavior at times as unsettling and reckless. Virginia Democratic Senator Mark Warner spoke with ABC's This Week.
2: Even allegations back in the late 90s of this kind of activity would end up probably gaining more traction. But again, I think President Trump set a new standard. Whether that's low standard is what we ought to proceed with, I think it's going to be, again, in the hands of the voters.
1: A frightening scene playing out in Toledo, Ohio last night, with gunfire erupting at an outdoor festival packed with families. More from ABC's Andrew Dimbert.
3: It sounds as if there's going to be multiple people shot.
4: Toledo police say what appeared to be a gunfight between at least two shooters left around a dozen injured in the crossfire Saturday evening.
5: We've got two patients. Anyone have any more?
4: Hundreds running for safety at the 53rd annual Old West End Festival in the city's historic district.
1: Police are still searching for the suspects in that case. CENTCOM now says American forces shot down four Iranian drones and also struck Iranian coastal surveillance radar sites near the Strait of Hormuz. All this comes after President Trump says last week he believes Iran is pretty close to signing a deal. More from ABC News Chief Global Affairs Anchor Martha Raddatz.
6: We've been hearing about it again and again that there might be some sort of deal. Week after week, we seem to hear the same thing and nothing happens. And again, now we're trading fire again with the Iranians. The U.S. is in insisting the ceasefire is still holding, but it's hard to see that that is actually the case.
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11: All right. Nearly 2 a.m. You got this. You can finish any science project before it's due. Already tucked the kids into bed. Who is I supposed to call? No, I just need to finish this. Oh, and I've got the kids' lunches tomorrow. This house needs to be cleaned. Did I eat today? There's just so much to do, and I'm nowhere near done, and I just wish I could do more.
10: Well, we all get caught up in the busyness of life, don't we? And you probably feel with some frequency like you're running on empty. Today's Focus on the Family with Jim Daly is for you as we explore important rhythms that will help you have a more healthy, more meaningful life. Thanks for joining us. I'm John Fuller.
12: John, do you ever get caught in that exchange with somebody where they say, how are you doing? Oh, I'm so busy. You just go into this whole litany of 14 things you got to do.
10: And then they respond like, oh, you're busy. Well, yeah, let me tell you how busy I am. Yes.
12: So,
10: yeah, absolutely.
12: I'm guilty of that because, you know, usually I'm pretty busy. And you want to know about it? I'll tell you. Yeah. You know, I'm flying here. I'm going there. And, you know, we wear it like a badge of honor. But our guest today is going to challenge that and say, are you sure that's healthy? And I think I'm at the point of saying amen. I don't think that's the way we should go. And the problem, of course, is that that lifestyle is unsustainable. I don't think it's what the Lord wanted for us when he talks about bringing life to the full. And what does that mean? And we're going to explore that today.
10: Yeah, and Deborah Falada has been with us a number of times. She's always very popular as a guest. She's an author, speaker, a counselor, and she writes and speaks about marriage and relationships. And today we'll hear about a book that really is so deep and rich, Jim. I don't know how much of it we'll be able to cover today and next time, but it's called Soul Care, Find Life-Giving Rhythms, Live Restored, Avoid Burnout, and Discover Unspeakable Joy. And we've got details about Deborah and the book at focusonthefamily.com/weekend.
12: Deborah, welcome back to Focus. It's so good to have you.
13: It's good to be back with you both.
12: It's so fun. Well, we kind of set it up there. Maybe you can bounce off of that, this idea of busyness and the badge of honor. And I think the American culture really raises that to a high standard, don't we? That maybe too high. We kind of put it out there for people to see how busy we are so you can tell us how good we are.
13: Yeah, I think we tend to value the amount of things that we have going on rather than the quality of the things that we have going on. It's not about the quantity. It's about doing what God has called us to do. And I think you're right when you said it's not sustainable. And that's the bottom line here. You know, as a licensed counselor, I see so many people coming into my office, high capacity ministry, executive pastors, senior pastors, people who are burnt out.
12: Let's explore that a little bit, that burnout feeling. I'm not even sure. I think I have been there. But again, not being trained in that way to really understand it, I'm not sure that many of us as lay people can know if we're on the edge of burnout. What are some of the descriptors for a person who's on the burnout glide path?
13: Yeah. Well, let me start by asking a question. The first question I would ask is, how full do you feel? If zero is I feel totally depleted in life, and 10 is I feel filled, what number would you give yourself? I think that's a really important question to ask. And then you want to start looking for symptoms of burnout, which are things like excessive fatigue, even after you've had a good night's rest. But I think one of the telltale symptoms is you start feeling apathy towards the things that you used to love doing. Honestly, it can also come with physical symptoms, as far as headaches and muscle aches and pains and all the different things that you don't know what to attribute it to, but it's causing you to feel depleted. And you want to be on the lookout for those kind of things.
12: Yeah, it's important because it's part of Soul Care, the title of your book. Let's talk about that, the title Soul Care. You know, we've got self-care and we got other things like that. So what is the differentiator with soul care? As Christians, we love that. Soul.
13: Yeah, I know.
12: We love
13: soul. You're right. I think Christians tend to be a little bit scared of the word self-care because of the focus on self. And here's the thing about it. The way that culture defines self-care is superficial. It's not enough to get a manicure, pedicure, take a warm bath if you're not getting to the roots of the things that are draining you, as well as the roots of the things that are going to fill you up. So even culture's definition of self-care isn't enough for us as Christians. We have to dig a little bit deeper. And soul care is birthed out of the six rhythms that Jesus himself practiced to fill up during his time here on earth. And if Jesus himself understood that he had human capacity and he had to honor that human capacity, though he was fully God, he was fully man, how much more do we have to have the humility to say, I have a human capacity and I need to honor that?
12: Yeah, and we're going to get to that because that's the core of the book, right? Before we get there, though, Jesus said in Mark 12 about loving, you know, the Lord your God with all your heart, soul, and mind. We understand that one. Loving your neighbor as yourself, we don't spend a lot of time thinking about that because on the one hand, we think loving ourselves is almost feels anti-Christian to do that. What do you see in the healthy clinical sense of what the Lord was expressing there? What do we do in a healthy way to love ourselves and then loving our neighbor?
13: Well, I think the healthiest people are the ones who are the most filled up. You know, empty people have a hard time focusing on others. And I think sometimes we're so afraid to be selfish that we self-neglect.
12: And wear that as a badge of honor.
13: Yeah, exactly. Right? And self-neglect leads us to self-sabotage because we're empty. And you know the irony in all that? When I self-neglect, when I neglect my needs and I neglect what's going on inside of me, I feel so burnt out and empty that the only person I can think of is myself.
12: Huh.
13: You know, when you're at your lowest point in life, you're not thinking of others. You're just thinking about how bad you feel.
12: Well, it's
13: how
12: almost
13: empty
12: like
13: you feel.
12: Can't think of others.
13: Exactly.
12: That's your point.
13: Exactly. It becomes this vortex of selfishness in a different way. But I think the balance of that is learning to honor and address our needs and how we can stay filled up so that we can continue to pour out in the way that God has called us. My dad used to always tell me growing up that human beings are like a well. And if you don't keep filling up your well, you're eventually going to run dry and you're not going to have anything to offer the people in need. And I see this as a message specifically for the caregivers out there, those of us, the counselors, the pastors, those in healthcare, teachers, ministers, who are constantly pouring out. We have to be even more intentional about making sure that we're filled.
12: Yeah, that's so good. In fact, in the book, you had a story of a pastor, senior pastor, who did experience burnout. Describe, and of course, you've changed his name, and I get all that to protect him. But describe his situation and what was the remedy?
13: You know, he was at the height of ministry. He had this thriving church that was growing in an unexpected way. But he was on the verge of burnout. When he came in to see me, he was done with ministry. He was feeling so bad emotionally and physically, so exhausted. And here's what it comes down to. Before you can start practicing healthy rhythms, you have to get to the root of why you don't practice them to begin with. If you don't get to the root of your underlying belief system and why you tend to neglect yourself to begin with, you're just going to repeat the same patterns with time. So I had to sit with him and really start to dig. Why do you neglect yourself? Why are you burnt out? This man grew up in a family where his stepfather was so strict. He was such a perfectionist. And if you messed up, it was over for you. There was physical abuse, emotional abuse. So he learned to just put his needs on the back burner and focus on doing the right thing in the right way for his father and not rocking the boat in any way.
12: To avoid punishment.
13: To avoid punishment.
12: Yeah. Wow.
13: So here he was years later doing the same thing in ministry, seeing what everybody else needed, trying to be perfect, not rocking the boat, not focused on his needs until he got to a place of complete depletion.
12: Yeah, that's so amazing. You know, Deborah, sometimes these things are so subtle. It doesn't sound subtle when you unfold it for your client.
13: Right.
12: But then it just hits you. How do we understand how those subtleties of our childhood and the things we experience end up becoming this huge weight in our lives? How do we even start to think about the behaviors that we're acting out and where they're connected?
13: Yeah. Well, the first question to ask yourself is, what's the belief system here? Why am I doing more than I should? Why do I always say yes? Why do I take more on my plate? And we might find that underneath the surface, there's a belief system that thinks, if I don't do it, nobody else will. Or I have to be the one to do this so that I have value in my life.
12: Affirmation.
13: I want to feel valued. I want to feel affirmed. There's a belief system that we carry, and oftentimes it's rooted in our trauma rather than in God's truth, who says that we are already loved, we are already valuable, we are already enough because of Jesus. And when we function out of the belief system of trauma, we find ourselves engaging in unhealthy patterns.
12: Wow. I mean, that's something for us to take inventory of, you know, in our lives. What motivates us? Why are we behaving the way we are?
13: Right.
12: Especially for those of us that are Christian, because we should be the healthiest people on the face of this earth.
13: I know.
12: Emotionally.
13: Can you imagine?
12: Often we're not.
13: I know. Can you imagine if the church took on the call to get healthy?
12: Yeah.
13: How that could overflow into our world.
12: Yeah, that is so good. All right, you opened that door on the six principles that you've learned that Jesus demonstrated for us, and we'll get through all of them. Let's start with nourish. What does it mean to be nourished?
13: That was a unique place to start for me, because I think the world helps us focus on our physical well-being, probably to a fault, but in church, we often neglect our physical well-being. Mm-hmm. But how can we go to Judea and Samaria and the ends of the earth when we're sick and tired and depleted, right? Mm-hmm. Our physical health, our temple, is such an important part of having healthy rhythms. And Jesus himself stopped to take care of his body. The Bible says he was wearied with his journey, and so he would stop. It talks about him making time to eat and drink and making sure his disciples were nourishing their bodies. Coming from a Middle Eastern family and thinking of Jesus saying to the disciples, come and eat, was a really refreshing look at him, because he actually cared about the state of their body, because he knew that that was the path and the avenue to being able to do everything that God had called them to do.
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12: Deborah, you mentioned your heritage, Egyptian, and I remember going to someone's home, Peter, who grew up in Lebanon, and oh my goodness, I mean, coming over for, you know, in the States, we say, hey, you want to come over for dinner? They spent 4 days getting ready to do this meal for us.
13: I believe it.
12: And the homemade hummus and the breads and the, you know, dates. And the kitchen was fully decked out. Yeah. Every counter had heaps of food. I'm going, Peter, my goodness, you could feed 100 people. This is what we do. Yeah. We want to make sure you have enough.
13: We want to make sure you're nourished.
12: I was like, enough. I mean, but it was amazing. And I think for those of us that do the drive-thru mostly, whatever that might be, you know, pick up the already cooked chicken and at Costco and get it to the table. Describe for us that culture of a meal. I mean, it's different. We don't possess that understanding of what it means to sit and eat together the way the Lord did with his disciples. It's a gathering. It's something special.
13: Well, first of all, it was a life-giving meal because of the people that were there, but also because of the types of foods that were being eaten. I mean, we've really strayed from that in modern America, 2024. The things that we're eating today are mostly processed and unhealthy rather than whole foods that nourish us. They might be foods that fill us, but they're not foods that nourish us. And, you know, interestingly enough, we work against God when we're not taking care of our bodies, whether it be not eating good foods, whether it be not drinking enough water. I had an experience where I was out on a ministry trip and I was dehydrated and I started having heart palpitations. And, you know, right away you're like, this is spiritual warfare. It might not be a demon. It might be that you're just dehydrated. You know, sometimes we're, our blood sugar is low. We're not eating healthy foods. And then we blame the enemy for it rather than seeing our role in the process of having a healthy body.
12: Well, I want to shout out to your husband, who's a doctor. You called him, right?
13: I called him.
12: Hon, you need to pray for me. There's spiritual warfare. He said, how much water have
13: you had? Exactly. What's going on? How much water have you had?
10: Start with the basics.
13: Start with the basics. And how often do we neglect the basics in the caring of our souls?
12: Yeah. The next one is rest. This is probably one of the more difficult ones, going back to our initial conversation about being busy as a badge of honor.
13: Right.
12: To really be able to rest. And, you know, we think of Jesus as on 24/7. That's not really what happened.
13: No, I think we give ourselves the impression that he was busy and always going and always pouring out. But when you look at scripture, and the most beautiful part of writing this book was looking at Jesus through the lens of soul care. He was so good at it. And things that you notice that you would have never noticed before had you not been looking for those things. Jesus was really good at pulling away and taking breaks. He was really good at responding to his body's exhaustion. I'm tired. I'm weird with my journey. What am I going to do? I'm not going to push through. I'm going to rest. I'm going to honor my capacity. My favorite verse was when Jesus took a nap. He climbed on the boat after a long day of ministry. And instead of just pushing through and doing more, you'd think he'd tell himself, I only have 3 years. I got to push through.
12: I'm not going to sleep.
13: Yeah, I'm not going to sleep. He went on the boat, climbed down into the hull, and took a nap.
10: Now, there's an element of trusting God in that. I mean, Jesus modeled that for us, but it's really hard to consider rest as somehow related to trusting God and acting in faith. How do I do that when I stop?
13: I was working with a client recently who said, I feel guilty when I stop to rest and take naps. So we really had to dig, what is the underlying belief system that's causing you to feel guilty? And she said, I don't feel valued when I'm not doing something. I feel like I have to be the one to do. And I challenged her, isn't there a sliver of pride in that, thinking that it's on us to do rather than when I close my eyes and rest? I serve a God who is bigger than me, and he's able to take the little that I can give him and multiply it. Yeah. It's actually on him, not on me. And I think sometimes when we have a hard time resting, there's a little bit of pride underneath that rather than trusting the Lord.
12: You know, so often, Deborah, and I've seen this personally, a friend of mine who, he had never shared this before, but as a 7-year-old boy, he was molested by a neighbor. And, you know, as an adult, he was type A, high achiever. And it was so courageous of him because at one point he told me, he goes, you're the first human being I've ever said this to. But I think I wake up every day trying to feel clean. Mm. And the only way I feel like I can get clean is if I work harder.
13: Trying to prove himself.
12: Isn't that interesting? And it gets back to the point we made earlier, these connections that happen to us.
13: Right.
12: And then how it translates into our actions. Many years later, perhaps.
18: the struggle to feel clean and have to get rid of what was ugly,
13: right?
18: And to work my way through that. Mm-hmm. I mean, what a tumultuous, torturous place to be in.
13: It's funny because sometimes we look at the success or the good behavior as a positive thing, but if it's not rooted in healthy beliefs, it'll always lead us down an unhealthy path, which ends up in burnout, which mm-hmm. ends up in us being in a place where our light is no longer shining.
18: Yeah. When it comes to this idea of rest, I feel pretty good about this, honestly. And I, you know, I'm trying to be objective with my self-assessment.
13: Yeah.
18: But you mentioned the book, you know, tried to live your life at 85%.
13: Doesn't it sound like something an Olympic coach would tell you,
18: yeah,
13: right?
18: But I like that. I feel like that's what I try to do.
13: And I'm glad
18: it's just,
13: to hear that.
18: I think it's healthy. You leave some capacity. And I don't always do it perfectly.
13: Right.
18: But the point is, I think generally, I actually strive to do that.
13: Well, if you think of our emotional energy like a budget, we all know that living at 100% max of your budget is unhealthy. I wouldn't tell you spend every penny of your paycheck, because what happens when unexpected needs arise? You can't save for the future when you're living at max capacity. Our emotional energy is very similar. And we have to honor that and make sure we have margin. One thing that was really neat when I was processing and writing Soul Care, I often tell my clients the 85% concept. When I thought about the concept of the Sabbath, there's one day of rest out of seven. When you calculate that out in percentage, guess what it comes out to?
18: It'd be about 15 to 18%?
13: 85%.
18: Mm-hmm. Okay, the opposite.
13: The opposite.
18: That.
13: 15 to 18% rest, 85% work.
18: Yeah.
13: So it's that concept that I think there's something really spiritual underneath the surface, because God understands the way our bodies work and what our bodies need.
18: Oh, I think it's so perfect. You experienced a season in your life where you battled with insomnia. I think that's called growing older.
13: I sure hope not.
18: I mean, so many of us over that maybe 40 line, you start sleeping a little more restlessly. It's like, for my pattern, it's real good sleep at the beginning.
13: Yeah.
18: And then 3 o'clock in the morning, I kind of get a little more restless, start thinking about some things I need to do. And I can struggle with that. But speak to that moment in your own life with insomnia and what that signal was for
13: mm-hmm.
18: you.
13: Well, one of the things that I challenge people to take seriously in Soul Care is the rhythms of sleep that they have. I think we get into a pattern of, well, nobody sleeps well, and this is just part of life. But we don't realize when we're not sleeping well, we're not functioning well either. Our judgment is depleted when we're tired. Our response is slower when we're tired. So for me, understanding that insomnia was a signal, like, what's going on here? Are my chemicals off? Is this hormonal? Is this anxiety? Is there something that I need to adjust underneath the surface? Rather than just ignoring it, pushing through, covering it up, actually figuring out what is this telling my body and what do I need to do differently to respond?
18: You know, you're seeing people that have come to that conclusion in your practice as a counselor. What percentage of people broadly you think are in that spot where they're going, okay, this might require some help? I know that's not a scientific question because it's hard to guess. But I would think it'd be on the smaller end.
13: I think it's
18: 10 to 15% that are going, okay, I need to do something.
13: The more likely response is to push through.
10: Mm.
13: And that's the unfortunate thing.
18: And just pile it on, and then 20 years later, you have a real massive problem.
13: I would say maybe even 2 years later.
18: Okay.
13: Yeah, absolutely.
10: So I'm thinking of somebody, as you raised that good question, Jim, I'm thinking, Deborah, of somebody that I know. He's late 20s, and he goes to sleep around 11 at night and gets up at 2 or 3 in the morning. That's it. He sleeps 3 or 4 hours a night.
13: Wow.
10: And I thought that's a little unusual.
13: It is.
10: And he seems to have accepted that. He goes running at 3 a.m. just to deal with that. So what would your guess be in terms of how I can help him see maybe this isn't normal?
13: Yeah. Well, I would challenge him that this is a signal of something going on underneath the surface. Mm-hmm. Because we are supposed to have healthy rhythms of sleep. We were made for healthy rhythms of sleep. We were created the circadian rhythm of day and night. And so rather than just think this is how I am, we need to start investigating and figure out, first step, seeing a doctor, second step, seeing a counselor, and trying to get to the root of what some of this might be, whether it's physical or whether it's psychological and emotional and something that needs to be addressed.
10: And this kind of goes back to one of your first observations. Why am I this way? Why am I letting this happen?
13: Right.
12: Yeah, and it could be, first step might be pray and ask the Lord to reveal to you what's happening there. Yeah. And I think that's a good place to end, Deborah. Jesus is modeling. We're going to come back next time and explore some of the other attributes that you've highlighted. But ending, I think, on the high note of God's creation and what he wants from us and what he modeled for us. Jesus did model emotional health and well-being. What are those snippets that you could close here at the end and encourage people to think about as they live their day-to-day life and want to honor God and how they do that?
13: I would say the best way that we can continue to pour out in the way that God has called us to, in the most effective way, is to make sure that we remain filled, because our level of effectiveness is directly correlated to our level of fullness.
10: Such great insights today from our guest, Deborah Falada, as she talked about her book, Soul Care, Find Life-Giving Rhythms, Live Restored, Avoid Burnout, and Discover Unspeakable Joy. Those are some challenging benchmarks, Jim, for all of us. Living a restored life and avoiding burnout, experiencing unspeakable joy.
12: I'm thinking, where do you sign up? And there may be someone listening right now who says that sounds impossible, and it is, without the power of God working in our lives. I love Deborah's advice to live like Jesus and follow his example. 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
19: Here is your forecast from the KNCO Weather Center. Sunny and mild today. We'll see a high reaching 76 degrees this afternoon with any breeze out of the west, but that'll be very light. Just a beautiful day in store today. Partly cloudy skies overnight as the morning low drops to 54 degrees. We'll start to see increasing clouds Monday, but still overall very nice with an afternoon high of 72. For weather anytime, click on the Weather Center at knco.com. I'm meteorologist Jared Cirillo.
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13: Soul Care is birthed out of the six rhythms that Jesus himself practiced to fill up.

0: how to do that well as a believer. Your host is Focus President and author Jim Daly, and I'm John Fuller.
1: John, last time Deborah began describing some life-giving habits that we as Christians particularly should engage, and they're outlined from Scripture. I was really enthralled with it. I mean, thinking about how Jesus modeled the things that we should be doing, including nourishing our bodies, making sure we get the right amount of sleep, filling our own well so we could fill the well of others, right? That is a deeply spiritual message. And I'm looking forward to getting back to today, and we're going to cover the next three out of her great book, Soul Care.
0: It's a terrific resource, and the full title of the book is Soul Care: Find Life-Giving Rhythms, Live Restored, Avoid Burnout, and Discover Unspeakable Joy. 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
1: And we started this conversation last time, so if you missed it, get a hold of us. We can get an audio copy to you, or you go to the website, download it that way, or the
0: mobile app,
1: which is terrific.
0: Yeah, it's got the whole library there.
1: So that's what I typically listen is through the app. Deborah, welcome back. Good to have you here.
2: Good to be back, as always.
1: All right, we talked about some of the rhythms last time. You identified six rhythms or lifestyle choices in your book, and how Jesus modeled these for us. Quickly, what are the six rhythms? And we'll jump into what I think will be four.
2: Number three. Yeah. The first is nourish our bodies, and how we can honor our bodies with a proper nutrition, hydration, and movement, just like Jesus did, taking care of our temples. The second one is about rest and making sure that we trust God when we lay down and sleep, and realize that we can only do what we can do, and our body needs to be energized by rest, and how important that is in being a healthy person. The third one is protect, and it talks about setting healthy boundaries like Jesus did. Sometimes we think of Jesus as someone who always said yes, but that's not actually the case. The fourth one is connect, to make sure that we are engaging in life-giving relationships. The fifth one, which I'm excited to talk about, is savor, and it's about enjoying life and being present in it. And then the sixth one is tune in. Be aware of what's going on underneath the surface of your life emotionally.
1: You know, I'm going to go back to something from last time, because you sparked a thought for me when it comes to rest. The level of anxiety and depression in the country right now, especially North America, all of us, is so high, particularly in young people. The idea that we need to be okay with what happened today and trust God is so critical.
2: You're right.
1: I mean, to trust God, to say, okay, Lord, I'm going to lay my head on the pillow tonight, and whatever is, and I believe in you, I trust in you fully. That should give you a good night's sleep.
2: Yeah. I think the higher our level of trust, the easier it is for us to rest. And if that's not the case, like we talked about earlier, struggling with insomnia, that means there must be something going on underneath the surface that I need to identify and deal with.
1: Mm-hmm. Let's move to protect, which is that next one. You did some research for the book that caught you by surprise, how people viewed boundaries as a bad thing.
2: Yeah.
1: Because, you know, there is no literature psychologically. I'm thinking of the book Boundaries by our good friends.
2: Right.
1: Boundaries are a good thing. Why do we say or think they're bad things?
2: I think we have an unhealthy definition, a wrong definition of boundaries. We just assume that boundaries just means saying no to people in need. And we assume that Jesus didn't have boundaries because he always said yes. And good Christians should always say yes. We shouldn't say no. But that's not actually the case, first and foremost, and that's not how Jesus lived. When I look through the gospel, through the lens of soul care, I was shocked at how frequently Jesus said things like, no, and not yet. It's not my time. No, I'm not going to do it this way. I'm actually going to do it this way. No, I'm not going to go to that town. I'm going to go to the next town. He wasn't under the obligation of man. His number one priority was to do what God has called him to do. And when I think of boundaries, I think of the word protect, because it's the way that we protect our calling, what God has called us to do. So it's a really important part of being healthy.
1: Let me make sure we have this in a practical way. I can remember Jean, when she was at UC Davis, she was doing a chemistry degree pre-vet, and you know, had a load that she was carrying, and she was going to a church there, and the pastor had asked her if she could run the children's ministry. And when she looks back on it, she felt like she couldn't say no. And she was young, and she said, you know, today I could.

0: But I took on so much, and it almost destroyed, you know, her ability to do well in school,
1: right,
0: which was the main thing. And I guess the question there in that example is, how do we develop that backbone to be able to say no? Because it feels contrary to a Christian attitude of kindness and always being available for people.
1: Right.
0: We give that the letter grade of an A. If you're right. acting that way, you're an A Christian. And if you turn people down, you're actually a C Christian. Speak to that need to say no.
1: Yeah. I think it's important to address the underlying belief system that we talked about in the last conversation. Why do you feel like you can't say no? What is the underlying belief system there? Maybe I feel like it's wrong. Maybe I believe that it's my job to fix the problem, and that if I don't do it, nobody else will. Because that underlying belief system will keep you saying yes to so many things till your plate gets so heavy that it breaks. Yeah. We have to realize that every time we say yes to something, we are automatically saying no to something else because we have human capacity. So it's not just about saying yes to everything and everyone. It's about prayerfully considering what God and God alone wants us to say yes to.
0: Let me ask you this question. When you place that boundary around your heart, it's a positive. I think so many of us, and I put myself right there with Gene. I'm not pointing that out. I think we all learn over time to not simply be people pleasers,
1: right,
0: but to put those boundaries. I think it comes with maturity and sanity. But speak to that idea of protecting your own heart so that you have more for other people.
1: I have to sneak this quote in from a friend of mine who's a counselor. She said, behind every people pleaser was usually once a parent pleaser, where we grew up in a situation where we had to just constantly make sure our parents were okay because there was addictions, there was chaos, there was unhealthy expectations put on us. Mm. And you kind of start living out of that cycle of pleasing people, saying yes to more and more. What happens though is you run out of energy. I worked with a woman in counseling just recently who said yes to everything and everyone at work. But then when she walked through the doors of her home, she was so depleted that she had nothing left to give to her husband and children, and she was feeling bad about it. Like, I want to give them more, but I can't. And the reality is she had to start prioritizing and realize that all the things she said yes to were her saying no to her family in different ways, because we have limited human capacity. No one of us is a superhero that can go above and beyond. Jesus himself, who is fully God yet fully man, honored his human capacity and said no, so that he could reserve his energy for what God had called him to do.
0: I think that's hard for many of us as believers to even comprehend, that the Lord, he knew there were sick people in the next town over, or
1: right.
0: what have you, but he couldn't do it all. I mean, I guess that's the conflict. He could have, but chose to protect that time and to make decisions that he needed to make for his own soul care. I mean, it's weird to talk about God and his own soul care. It feels uncomfortable, actually. But he did say no.
1: He did say no.
0: And he did pass by people. And, it's hard to even imagine, why would God do that?
1: He was limited by choice in his human body and his human capacity. Mm. And I think he wanted to model to us what it looks like to live fully as human beings. He was fully God yet fully man, and he modeled for us so well what it looks like to care for our souls and stay filled up.
0: Moving to the next rhythm, being connected. That can mean a lot of things.
1: Yeah.
0: How do you define being connected biblically? What does that look like?
1: Being intentional with life-giving relationships. One of the most exciting things about studying the Gospels as I was writing Soul Care was watching Jesus be a really good friend. Mm. You know, before he chose the disciples, the friends that he would say yes to. Think of all the people that wanted to rub elbows with Jesus, right? Mm-hmm. But he decided to focus in on the 12. And before he chose the 12, he spent the night in prayer. How often do we pray about our friends and the type of people that we should bring in close to our lives, the type of people that God wants us to invest in? But Jesus was a really good friend. He was intentional with his friendships. He was intentional about giving and also receiving. Remember in the garden when he said to his disciples, here's what I need you to do for me. stay awake and pray. Not only did he give to his friends, but he also allowed himself to receive from his friends. So we can learn a lot from Jesus and how he engaged in life-giving relationships.
0: You know, you mentioned in Soul Care, Genesis 2:18, where God says it's not good for man to be alone and creates woman. I've never really stepped back to think about the tenderness of that. And it's such a more beautiful, poetic way to think of God's heart for us.
1: I know.
0: That he saw that and he remedied that.
1: He sees our needs sometimes before we see them.
0: Yeah.
1: And he offers us ways, healthy ways, to fill those needs. I think the next step is for us to be able to see our needs and then have the humility to receive what he's offered us to meet those needs in healthy ways.
0: You know, so often today we think of independence, especially again in North America, you know, we, our heritage is we forge through the forests and we, you know, manifest destiny and all those things, you know, and it's kind of ingrained in the culture. But that pioneering spirit and the loneliness of it, being out there at the edge of the spear, you might say, isn't a great place for a human being, because God created us for a relationship. And in your research, you found some evidence that being alone is not a healthy place to be.
1: It was almost scary to look at some of the research that showed that feeling lonely on a regular basis was almost as dangerous to your health as smoking a pack of cigarettes a day. Because ultimately, the high levels of cortisol, the stress, lead to different types of disease. And so it was really fascinating to realize the effect that loneliness has on our physical body. And I think it goes back to the fact that God sees our needs. He knows it is not good for man to be alone. He knows that two are better than one. But I think it's easy for us, especially when we've been hurt, to push people away, to put up a wall and armor up. Yeah. Instead of softening our hearts and realizing that how we protect ourselves is with boundaries, not with a wall to keep ourselves safe. So I ask you to really consider, who are those life-giving relationships in your life? And if you don't have them, prayerfully consider what it might look like to invite some people into your inner circle so that you can engage in life-giving relationships, because God knows you need them and they're healthy for your soul.
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3: 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Take this one. And when you fall, that's your chance to stand tall.
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8: Well, hi, I'm Dr. Danny Huerta, and when a teen is struggling with anxiety, the stress often brings sleepless nights and being pulled apart as parents. but many couples have walked this road and found deeper unity along the way. 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
2: 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Let's resume now with the balance of today's programming.
0: Deborah, you describe your mom as a servant-hearted person. I think we all know people like that. Maybe we perceive ourselves to be that kind of person, servant-hearted. But you admitted that you weren't kind of wired that way, and you had to learn to do that. One, describe that affirmation of maybe having a deficit and then overcoming it. How did you process that, seeing your mom maybe wanting to be more like your mom, or what was it?
1: Yeah, it is interesting. I've kind of concluded that when you grow up being served to that level, I have a Middle Eastern mom, she loves to serve. You kind of get used to being served. And then when you're asked to serve others, it's like, I don't have that muscle quite yet, because it's atrophied over the years. But I've realized that in maintaining relationships, healthy relationships, you have to give and receive.
0: Yeah.
1: And so for me, I love to give in the ways of emotional connection, helping people emotionally through advice, through counsel, through prayer. But sometimes there's a physical need. Hey, can you drive me to the airport? And as much as I don't love to do those things, I have realized that you have to meet your friends where they're at, and you have to meet them with their needs.
0: Yeah.
1: Whether or not it's something that you're good at, gifted at, or something you want to do, life-giving relationships require a level of sacrifice.
0: You know, Deborah, this is a delicate question, and I'm not sure you covered it in the book, but I'm feeling it, observing women particularly, and some of the challenge 30, 40-something women are having today to try to be everything. I mean, you're a psychologist, your husband's a doctor, you have beautiful kids, it seems like you're doing it all. And I have a heart for women who are trying to be kind of the traditional wife and mother, yet in an era where professional development is so valued.
1: Right.
0: How does a healthy Christian woman balance all these things, not lean into worldly feminism, and be the person that God needs her to be or wants her to be?
1: I love that you ask that question, because that's something that I'm passionate about and have had to learn along the way. And I think it starts with tweaking the belief system that you have to do it all, because that is not a reality. Number one, you cannot do it all. Number two, you can only do what God has called you to do. And, you know, even looking at my life from the outside in, you would think, oh, she does all this and kids and life and homeschool and travel. But I have set up so many boundaries because I know my human capacity. I know my limits. And what's been amazing is, as I have pulled back from different things, as I have said, I can't do this, I can only do this much, I'm unable to do this, I have watched God take the small loaves and fish that I have and multiply it in ways that I could have never on my own. And it builds your faith, because you know, when you focus on the things that he's called you to do and you focus on staying healthy and honoring him in that way, he's like, I got the rest. I will take care of the rest. You just do what I've called you to do, and don't believe the lie that you have to do it all.
0: Yeah.
1: And so, I feel like I'm living proof that God takes the little that you have and he multiplies it.
0: So that servant-hearted, connected attitude, let's move to the next one, this tuning in to your inner world. Describe what that means.
1: There's so much of life that's happening underneath the surface. You know, human beings are like a volcano, and we have all of this pressure building underneath the surface of our life, all of this stress, these expectations, these feelings. And our tendency is to ignore them and shove them away and just keep living our life. But when we do that, this pressure, just like a volcano, has to find the point of least resistance, and it will come out if we don't deal with it. And usually it comes out in an unhealthy way, because the point of least resistance is usually something like rage, anger, relationship conflict, addictions, depression, anxiety. In Soul Care, I talk a lot about how Jesus had so many different feelings that he addressed in Scripture. he not only felt the feelings, he responded to them. So it's not that feelings are bad or good, healthy or unhealthy, as we sometimes think. All feelings are a signal, and we're responsible for recognizing them and responding in healthy ways.
0: This sounds a little more complicated, perhaps, than the others, and that's why we need to spend a few minutes on this. You had an example in Soul Care about a man who believed he was a burden to others. I feel like that is really attributable to a lot of women, too, that, you know, they don't want to be a burden, so they don't talk about what they're really going through. We all do that. It doesn't matter what gender we are. Describe that story, and how is that belief impacting his life, and how do we apply that to our own lives and identify, whoops, we might be in that same spot.
1: Yeah, sometimes we think that sharing our feelings with others is going to weigh them down, rather than realizing this is a point of intimacy. When you connect with people on that level, you're inviting them into your life in a unique way. You're inviting them into an intimate relationship rather than a superficial one. And so, but here's what it starts with. It starts with us being aware of our own emotions. I think step two is finding people to share what's going on inside of us, people that are going to help us. But we can't do that if we're not aware of what we're feeling to begin with.
0: Right.
1: I can't tell you how many people in the counseling office come in and I say, okay, let's talk about what are some feelings that are coming up in that situation. And so many people will right away say, I don't know, because they haven't had the time, the effort, the language. They might not even have the language to begin really thinking through that. And to know that Jesus himself felt all of these different feelings and he stopped to recognize the feeling and then express it and do something about it.
0: And it's so good. And it takes effort. It seems that's the battle in life.
1: Yes.
0: It's in our marriages. It's in our parenting. Just give these things some thought, especially through a scriptural lens.
1: Right.
0: If we can do that, I think the answers from the Lord are very plain to see. It's just our ability to see them.
1: Proverbs 20 verse 5 tells us that the purposes of a person's heart, what's going on underneath the surface of our life, are like deep waters, but a person of insight draws them out. It takes work to draw out the waters underneath the surface of your life, but a person of insight, they can see what's going on inside. And it takes practice, it takes work. It's like a muscle. We have to develop it. Otherwise, when you don't use it, you lose it.
0: Right. I know that. Let's go to the last one in our last few minutes here, savor.
1: That's now, my favorite one.
0: I'm going to say, yeah, that sounds good. It sounds tasty.
1: I know.
0: Savor, what does that mean in the context of Soul Care?
1: Savor life. Be present in this life that God has given us. We're often so distracted by what's coming up ahead or so burdened by what's happened in the past that we don't take the time to really appreciate and be present in the moment that God has given us. This moment is a gift, and Jesus practiced savoring. You know, one of my favorite verses as I was writing Soul Care was in Matthew 13, and it says, Jesus left the house and went and sat by the lake. And I've never seen that verse before.
0: Yeah.
1: But to think that Jesus just wanted to sit by the lake, to enjoy the moment, to connect with God and this world that he had given him. Mm. I think sometimes we're so distracted, even by devices in our pocket, right? Our phones dinging, text messages, that we miss the gift of the present and the people that God has given us here and now.
0: Well, and I think what's so good in the book, you describe it as a process. It's not like you're born with this, like athletic ability or something.
1: Right.
0: But you learn to appreciate, you learn to savor.
1: Right.
0: It's more attitudinal than some genetic thing, right?
1: 100,000%. It's a muscle that we have to develop and something that we have to learn to do. One thing that you can do to practice savoring is starting a gratitude journal. And don't just write vague things. I'm thankful for my family. Be very specific. What is it about your family? Who's specifically in your family? And what are you thankful for? It's easy to focus on what we don't have, what happened in the past, what we're worried about in the future. But if we can stop for a few moments and be specifically grateful for what we have today, it tethers us to the present.
0: Well, and you say in the book, developing gratitude and praise is so critical. To the stodgy person, I mean, it just happens, you know, things happen in your life, you become crusty.
1: Yeah.
0: Speak to that person at the end here. How does that crusty Christian, let's put it in that context, become more of a person of gratitude and praise?
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10: From ABC News, I'm Mike Dubusky. Democratic Senate candidate Graham Plattner has been faced with a slew of scandals. Most recently, a New York Times report detailing allegations of unsettling and reckless behavior around women, all threatening his frontrunner status over Maine Governor Janet Mills ahead of this Tuesday's primary. ABC's Rick Klein.
11: The progressive outsider, Graham Plattner, essentially forced Janet Mills to suspend her candidacy. But as those controversies have grown around Plattner, Mills herself has reminded people she's actually still on the ballot on Tuesday. She's being talked about as a potential backup candidate should Plattner decide to drop out.
10: Whoever wins on Tuesday will face Republican Senator Susan Collins, who served in the Senate for nearly 30 years. The suspects in last night's shooting at a festival in Toledo, Ohio, are still on the run, with this urgent plea coming from the city's director of public safety.
12: I am imploring my fellow Toledoans to look through your cell phone video and reach out to TPD and help them catch the people who did this.
10: The shooting left at least 12 people with gunshot wounds. Two are in critical condition. One of Iran's top negotiators, Mohammed Bagher Gabilaf, now says the U.S. blockade in the Strait of Hormuz is turning American bases in the region into legitimate targets. This is the shaky ceasefire between the two countries faces another test.
13: The U.S. military saying it shot down two more Iranian one-way attack drones which were threatening ships in the Strait of Hormuz. Earlier, the U.S. military releasing new video of missile strikes on Iranian coastal radar systems this weekend, a response to previous Iranian drone attacks. Iran retaliating Saturday, firing seven ballistic missiles at Kuwait and Bahrain, where there are U.S. military bases. CENTCOM saying those missiles were either intercepted or fell short and no U.S. personnel were injured.
10: ABC's Tom Sufi Burridge in Jerusalem. Today marks 100 days since the start of the war in Iran. This is ABC News.
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10: Ukrainian President Volodymyr Zelensky is accusing Russia of deliberately targeting a facility near Chernobyl, which is used to store spent nuclear fuel. It follows days of Ukrainian strikes on St. Petersburg. Zelensky is in London right now to meet with European leaders. In Japan, the search for a missing Alabama man ends in tragedy.
17: Missing American student James Weston Higginbotham has been found dead in the mountains of Kyoto. He was vacationing in Japan with his family. Kyoto police told ABC News his body was discovered by a volunteer searcher over the weekend. The cause of death has not been released, but investigators say foul play is not suspected. Police had previously assessed that the 20-year-old likely left his family intentionally. Anthony Trotter, ABC News, Tokyo.
10: Pope Leo is continuing his week-long trip to Spain. The Pope leading an open-air mass in the Spanish capital of Madrid today. It's the first papal visit to Spain in about 15 years. It was a celebration of the mullet in Copenhagen this weekend. That is the business in the front, party in the back haircut. Competitor Martin Seldhoff.
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10: 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I'm Mike Dubusky, ABC News.
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1: Welcome back to The Ramsey Show in the Fairwinds Credit Union studio. I'm Dave Ramsey. Christina is in New York City. Hi, Christina. How are you? Better than I deserve. What's up?
25: Long story short, my husband's family has a vacation home that is currently owned by my mother-in-law. And a couple years ago, we offered to take it over, take care of it, pay for it, deal with the maintenance, because that's what my late father-in-law had wanted. And he had always told my husband that he eventually would inherit this home because they built it together when my husband was 5 years old. But my sister-in-law did not agree with this plan and said they did not want this house to go to him, that they wanted it to be split three ways, and that they wanted my mother-in-law to continue paying for it, you know, until she passes away, to like keep it all in a trust together with her other property. But now my mother-in-law is getting older, you know, maintenance is taking a lot. It's another expense that she doesn't have the money for. And now she's asking us all to split, the cost for the house, four ways.
1: No.
25: And my one, yes.
1: No, thank you.
25: And my one, no, yeah. So, and my one sister-in-law already said that she's not doing it. So our question is, should we split it four ways, or at this point, I guess, three ways, but we will not own this house eventually,
1: nope.
25: Or should we just look for our own house?
1: You should look for your own house.
25: Okay, that's what we keep on thinking. So we should just
1: This is called a dysfunctional family.
25: Yeah.
1: Isn't it?
25: Yeah. Yes, and, you know, my father-in-law really wanted it to go to my husband. There were conversations I had. Yeah,
1: it doesn't matter. He didn't cause it to happen.
25: I know.
1: If he really wanted it to, he should have put it in a trust before he died.
25: Yeah.
1: And then the sisters-in-law could pound sand.
25: Yeah.
1: Which is what they need to do. They need to pound sand, but I don't think they're going to. Yeah.
25: Yeah. So I guess for her.
1: So, I mean, there's two sisters, right?
25: Yeah, two sisters.
1: And one is already opted out. If the other one opts out, tell your mother-in-law to deed it to the trust now, to your son, to your husband, and then we'll pay the bill.
25: That's what we had.
1: If you'll go ahead and deed it to us now, we'll pay the bill.
25: Yeah, that's what we had said 2 years ago.
1: I know. We'll say it again, though.
25: And, yeah.
20: Why won't she do that?
25: Because my sister-in-law said, no, they don't want that to happen.
1: I know, but they don't want to pay anything either. So, yeah. Mom, since they don't want to pay anything and we're the only ones wanting to pay anything, why don't we do what Dad said to do originally and deed the stinking house to me and I'll pay for it?
25: Yeah.
1: But if you're not going to do that, we're not in. So, Mom, you get to choose. Somebody's going to be disappointed. Let's decide who.
25: Yeah. Yeah, and if she doesn't do it, then we, I mean, this is what I can't.
3: Let it go.
25: She should just look for our own little property.
4: Yeah. And
3: it's just a house. Just let it go.
25: Now, what would you
3: fault.
25: Do?
3: It's her fault, not yours.
25: We have three, I know, we have three children as well. What would you do so this doesn't happen to our children?
3: I would raise my children better.
25: Yeah, okay.
3: Where they're not brats.
25: But, like, we are talking about, like, maybe having, like, a trust for the house that has, like, I don't know, a certain amount of money in
3: it. Yeah, but how about your father, before he dies, communicates to his three kids, I built this with my son, I'm leaving it to him, this is what's going to happen. And you two will get other things, but you're not getting this. Instead, he never bothered to communicate.
25: Yeah.
3: Yeah. That's what a lot of people do. They wait till they're dead to piss people off. Go ahead and piss people off while you're alive. If somebody's going to be mad, go ahead and do it while you're alive. This is how you do it. There's not an estate plan that works where there's no communication. Everyone should know every detail that involves them. Okay?
25: Yeah.
3: So Rachel, Daniel, and Denise can tell you what happens with our lake house. We've all decided together while we're up walking, while we're upright. And then they can, and in this case, by the way, they're going to own it together, and then they can decide to buy each other out. They can sell the thing. They can burn it. I don't care what they do. I'll be gone. But it's theirs to decide. And if I'm going to leave it to one of them, or if one of them wants to buy, the other two want to buy the other two out, it's not going to make me mad. They do whatever they want to do. Mm-hmm. I hate the lake. I don't want to go down there anymore. Okay, cool. Y'all work that out. But, you know, if you clarify it up front and often in your estate plan, you don't have the first reading of the will after death. You have the first reading of the will as soon as the will is complete. Does that make sense?
25: Yeah, and I guess that's what my mother-in-law is trying to do now, but she's not really honoring her husband's wishes.
3: No, what she's trying to do now is offload the expenses without offloading the ownership.
25: Yeah, and
3: that doesn't work.
25: Yeah.
3: I don't want the expenses unless I get the ownership. No, thank you.
25: Okay.
3: And so really, honestly, what should happen here, based on, now I'm getting your opinion and you're pissed at your sisters-in-law,
25: yeah,
3: and I don't really blame you.
25: Yeah.
3: So, but so I haven't heard their side. But from what I'm hearing, what I would say is that mom needs to say, hey, I offered you guys a chance to chip in. You don't want to chip in. And so I'm going to step back and I'm going to honor dad's original wishes. I'm deeding it to your brother. You'll get other things in the will, and I'm going to go ahead and move it into a trust for your brother now while I'm alive, and he's going to pick up the expenses from this point forward. You will not be getting the lake house. I'll take care of you and other things, but I'm just letting you two know. You had the option, and you opted out.
25: Yeah, sadly, it's only one of them that's opting out.
3: I know, but that's okay. Just step in. Yeah. You know, that's what I would do if I was mother. They don't have a choice. It's hers. She gets to do with it what she wants. Even if the story wasn't what the story was, she could just wake up in the morning and go, I'm giving it to you.
4: Yeah, she could. I think the problem with this, too, is there was information that you knew that the sisters probably never knew. They probably never heard that the lake house was supposed to go to your husband or go to you.
25: I think I kind of knew, but they don't want
3: us. I think father-in-law was a wuss.
25: Any kind of change.
3: He's dead, but I think he was a wuss.
25: He did like to keep the peace.
3: Yeah. He didn't keep the peace. What he did was he avoided conflict. There's a difference. You keep the peace with clarity.
4: Mm-hmm.
3: Avoiding conflict is just cowardice.
4: Yeah. And whatever conversations have need to be between the husband, not you, because you're the in-law.
3: Yeah, I would not. You don't need to be talking to mom. You don't need to be talking to sisters at all, because it's not going to go well.
4: No,
3: Jade is exactly right. Good advice. Good advice, Jade. Yeah, so your husband should call his mom and say, Mom, this is what Dad really intended. If we're not going to do that, we're not going to participate. I'm sorry. If you would like to do that, though, if you want to go ahead and deed it over, I'll take it off your hands, and you won't have to worry about it anymore, and we will have fulfilled Dad's original wishes that we all know were there.
4: And just, there's no time to cover this, but you've got to view inheritance as the cherry on the top of the sundae. It can't be the thing that you're counting on to break you free.
3: Right, right.
4: Yeah. You were counting on this on as your house.
3: On the other hand, you don't want to be handcuffed to it either.
4: Yeah.
3: I'm going to be in an LLC with my sister who steals money was yesterday. No, thank you.

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0: 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Nate is in Phoenix. Hi, Nate. How are you?
1: Good. How are you?
0: Better than I deserve. What's up?
1: Yes, sir. So my question, I am a 21-year-old recent college graduate. I'm starting out a career in aviation here in Phoenix, but my question more so revolves around a $5 million real estate portfolio that my late grandmother, she passed away a few months ago. She built it up over the past 40 years by being a nurse and having a house cleaning company. And so no one else really in my family at the moment is like willing to kind of manage this portfolio that she built up. It's roughly a dozen houses, apartments, condos, et cetera, across four different states. And so I'm kind of looking to take that on. And the challenge being I have a job here in Phoenix, and my siblings and parents have jobs as well. And being that it's spread across all the way from Hawaii to Pennsylvania, we're looking at what is the best way to manage this.
2: If you inherited it, who owns it? Yeah.
1: Oh, so it's in my mom's name, but my parents are nearing retirement age. They don't want to take on any big ventures or basically, like, you know, have a huge hassle of managing this. So I have basically stepped up and told them I want to take advantage of this opportunity. And
0: Why is it an opportunity?
2: How will you get – what's your benefit?
1: Well, my benefit is I've read a lot and seen a lot online how real estate can, you know, be beneficial in terms of building income.
2: No. What's your financial benefit to it?
0: You want to be a property manager because you read real estate online?
1: No. I wouldn't say – yeah, I don't want to be – like, I want to basically – figure out how I can turn these roughly dozen properties and build it into something that's beneficial for our entire family.
2: So you're thinking, I want to make this very clear. Are you thinking, hey, if I help this build from 5 million and maybe I, you know, double it or whatever, then when I inherit it, it's going to be even more. Is that what you're thinking? Or are you thinking you can just earn some sort of salary off managing this? Or is it both?
1: So it's more so not that I really want a salary. It's really I almost want to turn it into a family business, if that makes more sense.
0: You keep saying family business, and yet you don't own anything.
1: Yeah, because, I mean, my parents, like I said, my parents own it, but they have kind of, like, I have talked with them, and we've kind of come to an agreement where they want me to basically take the lead on it because they're nearing retirement.
2: Right, but are they
0: no kidding.
2: You?
0: How are you getting paid for this? That's dumb.
1: So
0: they want to hire their 21-year-old who had other life goals to now be a property manager, is what you're saying, because you're getting nothing out of this. No, I don't want you to do this because you read an article on TikTok and got excited about real estate. No.
2: If they don't like
1: – even if
0: – you don't own it.
2: If they don't enjoy property, they can always sell the properties and invest the money.
0: Yeah. You don't own it. Nor are anywhere in this discussion have you ever owned it. You've never indicated anywhere in this entire time. We asked you four times, are you going to own it? No, I'm just going to run the family business. Well, then you're just a stinking employee.
2: And I don't even think they've said that to you, that they're going to pay you money or a certain amount of money to run this. They haven't said that.
1: Yeah. Well, I guess, like, I mean, following the logical line of progression here, I guess eventually me and my siblings are going to inherit it. So
0: and your siblings are going to benefit from all your work because you're not.
1: Yeah. So
3: no.
1: You think I should?
2: I think you're. Mm-hmm. I think what's happening is you're operating, Nate, on a set of assumptions, and they are massive assumptions.
0: Yeah.
2: You're assuming that
0: you're going to end up with this.
2: You're going to end up with this, and that you're going to have a bigger percentage of this, and that there's going to be a family business. You've got a lot.
0: Let's play this
2: that
0: out.
2: You've made
0: let's
2: up.
0: Play this out. You go in there and you work for a few dollars. Enough to support you while you screw with this, and you run this from $5 million to $20 million, and 10 years from now your parents die, and your siblings now have one-third of $20 million that you built.
2: You're going to be pissed.
0: That is not a good plan.
2: Mm-hmm.
1: Mm. So, yeah, so I guess your advice would just be to, like, you know, let
2: your mom and dad. Yeah, let them decide.
0: If your mom and dad want to say, in return for managing our property, we will pay you a property management fee, and we will deed these four properties to you now.
1: Mm-hmm.
0: And then you do with those four properties something good for you. Meanwhile, you manage the others for your siblings' future, because your parents aren't going to do anything with them. Now, that would be one thing. Now, the second piece of this is, I heard a couple other things in there. I'm going to change horses on you now that I dropped that on you. But no, don't just go in there and assume you're gonna that this is all gonna work out because it's real estate. It's not. Now, then the other thing is, you said properties scattered from Hawaii to whatever
2: that's
0: to Egypt.
2: That's another problem.
0: And that is a bad. I mean, and there's only 10 or 12 properties. It's not like you got this huge portfolio. So you guys need to sell off some of this stuff that's stuck out there in the middle of Egypt somewhere, and get the properties centralized where you can run them. All the real estate the Ramsey's own, with a couple of exceptions of vacation properties, are all within 40 miles of each other. And they're $600 million worth, not $5 million. All of my portfolio. It's all where I can touch it within a short drive. And so, and that's what the kids are going to end up with in this case. So, yeah, if you know, you guys need to do some estate planning and figure out, end game, after you grow this portfolio, how do you benefit from growing the portfolio other than just the thrill of growing the portfolio? And in the meantime, how do you eat, which would be the property management piece.
2: What needs to be, help, Dave, go even deeper on the, like, this needs to be in writing, this needs to be somewhere.
0: Will,
2: it can't just be we talk about it over Chick-fil-A. Yeah.
0: And then we also tell the siblings.
2: Yes.
0: You know, so Nate is taking over the property. In return, Nate is going to do this, this, and this. Okay?
2: We all know.
0: Okay? So in our case, Rachel's husband, Winston, has a real estate company that he and I started. He has done other things with it on his own behalf that I have nothing to do with now. And he also manages all the Ramsey property and gets paid for managing the Ramsey property. He does not own any of the Ramsey property. The three Ramsey Gen 2s will own the Ramsey property, one of which is his wife.
2: Mm-hmm.
0: But he's not managing it for the family, vaguely hoping
2: thinking
0: he'll get
2: one
0: something
2: day.
0: Someday.
2: Right.
0: He knows exactly what he's going to get.
2: Mm-hmm.
0: His wife is going to get one-third of the portfolio upon Sharon and my death. And in the meantime, he's being paid commissions and management fees to run a real estate company, which he thoroughly loves, and I like working with him. So
2: yeah,
0: it's all good.
2: Perfect.
0: But that's a very clear delineation of what's where. And by the way, he kind of came at it like Nate did.
2: Mm-hmm.
0: He wanted to learn the real estate business. I know it. He wanted to get involved in it. I was his initial mentor. So over the years, I was one of his mentors.
2: Mm-hmm.
0: He's had other people that he didn't just learn from me, but I kind of helped him get started, and I did. And so
2: this guy needs a mentor.
0: Yeah,
2: he can't just jump into this.
0: I'm in aviation.
2: Yeah.
0: No, I'm in the rental property business in Hawaii.
2: And it's going to be different in each country, in each state that he's in.
0: Yeah, well, Hawaii is a different country.
2: Yeah.

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7: Here is your forecast from the KNCO Weather Center. Sunny and mild today. We'll see a high reaching 76 degrees this afternoon with any breeze out of the west, but that'll be very light. Just a beautiful day in store today. Partly cloudy skies overnight as the

0: So I had a question I wanted to run by you. I'm 22 now, but back when I turned 18, I took out some credit cards and racked up, to me, a significant debt. And I finally now am just facing it. I'm 22, and I got a job, full-time job, and I've been working on paying it off.
1: Good. What do you make?
0: I make $3,500 a month.
1: Okay. Working 40 hours?
0: Yeah.
1: What do you do?
0: I work for a pain cream company, Nano Extreme Pain Cream.
1: Okay.
0: The marketing for it.
1: Yeah. And how much credit card debt did you run up?
0: I ran up about $40,000.
1: Mm-hmm. Is that all the debt you got?
0: $40,000, and then I have some student loan debt. Altogether, I had $70,000 of debt.
1: Okay, so student loans are $30,000?
0: Yes.
1: No car debt?
0: Well, I was watching your show, and I ended up selling my car about 2 weeks ago because I am able to ride into work with somebody.
2: Good.
1: Wow.
2: Very good.
1: What did the car sell for?
0: I sold it for $13,000, so I was able to put that towards the car. So I just paid that off, so I don't have a loan on that anymore.
1: Big move there.
2: Excellent.
1: Way to go. All right.
2: Okay, so the $70,000.
0: Yep, and then I had some bicycles that I sold. I sold those for $10,000 to pay off some debt. I ended up paying off two credit cards that totaled up to $8,500 in debt. So
1: look at you, man.
2: Very good.
1: Get it.
2: So you're with the 70 now.
0: $43,000.
2: Oh, $43,000.
0: Down to 43, yeah.
1: But there's 70 total, including student loan debt. Yeah, okay.
0: So I have a friend who offered to pay off all my debt, and I pay him back.
2: Ooh.
0: I don't really know if I want to do that or not, because I don't want to ruin – I know money can ruin a relationship, and I'm not sure if I want to go down that road.
1: It's not really money that ruins it. It's the change in the relationship that can ruin it. So who you're 22. What kind of a friend has $73,000?
0: He comes from generational wealth. His dad's very wealthy, so he has lots of money just laying around.
2: Wow.
1: Okay.
0: So he offered to pay it for me, and I have to pay him back, of course, but I'm not sure if I want to do that.
1: No, I would not do that. No.
0: Okay.
1: I think you're making wonderful progress because you've done a couple of things. One is you became very focused and clear on your debt attack. And two is you've been very impressively willing to sacrifice. I'm very impressive. And so,
0: yeah, I mean, it's not what I want to do at 22, but
2: you're
0: I don't
2: seeing
0: want
2: the
0: to
2: results.
0: Live my whole life like that.
1: Yeah, but what you don't want to do is live under the thumb of a credit card either. So you're wanting to get out. I'm going to fight my way out. No, I think it's a kind offer, and I appreciate it. The problem is that when you borrow money from someone, you change the relationship to that of master-servant. The borrower mm-hmm. is slave to the lender. And even if if you're a slave, by definition, you have a master. And even if your master is a very nice person or is an unconcerned person, they still become your master. And it changes the air in the room. They start thinking about how much this guy works. Mm-hmm. They start thinking about if you're going on vacation. They start thinking about if you went to happy hour. All of a sudden, they're thinking about it, even if they have plenty of money, quote, unquote, laying around.
2: Yeah, because this is your friend, so he has front row seats to how you're living your life every day.
1: Yeah. So, I mean, it's kind of sounds good on the surface, or it's actually a nice
2: generous.
1: Offer.
2: Yeah, it sounds
1: it's
2: generous.
1: But it's going more times than not, to your point, it ends in disaster, Keegan. So I will tell you this. If you can get some transportation of some kind, I'd love to see you pick up an extra job for 30 more hours and, you know, and continue to accelerate the plan that you've already got. That's what I would do. But the secret sauce to this, Keegan, is not mathematics on the interest rate. You get a better interest rate with your friend. The secret sauce is not that at all. The secret sauce is Keegan. When Keegan changed, everything changed. And before Keegan changed, nothing changed. So once you decide you're going to ride this thing, you're riding it. I'm proud of you. Keep after it, dude. I want you to look in the mirror.

0: and go, you're the answer to the problem, not borrowing from a friend.
1: That's right.
0: And that might include working another 30 hours a week somewhere, which I really wouldn't mind you doing at all. Todd is in El Paso. Hey, Todd, what's up? Todd?
2: Hey, sorry about that. I was kind of muted a little bit. My bad.
0: No troubles. What's up?
2: Hey, so anyway, I kind of got myself kind of like screwed over a little bit, I guess you could say. I was out getting, I had a friend put me on to getting Pokemon cards, and I think I went a little too far over because I racked up, well, I talked to the lady on the phone before this, I racked up like thousands of dollars in credit card debt to help pay for my Pokemon cards.
1: How many thousands?
2: Probably like $10,000 to $15,000.
1: Oof. Okay.
0: Right, so how much credit card debt do you have exactly? Do you even know?
2: No, I don't really like pay attention to it like that.
0: Mm-hmm. Well, step one, identify the problem in detail. You're lost. You're screwed. You need to find the map that has the little red arrow on it that says you are here. Here you are. $13,426 of stupid. I want to define my stupid very carefully and thoroughly. That's step one. Step two is take assessment of the inventory of Pokemon cards and what and how you can move them. So you've been trying. You bought them to speculate on them and try to retail them back out. You tried to buy them at one price and sell them at another price, right?
2: Correct. And
0: did you do that successfully ever?
2: No, I kind of just winged it because I saw other success stories, and I was like, hey, you know what? I'll use the credit card. You know, my logic was, I'll use their money because it's not mine, and then if it doesn't work, then
1: why were you
2: fall out. Maybe
0: then it's what? Your money after all. Who knew? Yeah.
1: I have a feeling this is a symptom of something else. What caused you to be so desperate that you would do $10,000 or however much on a credit card for Pokemon cards?
2: Oh, that's just the American dream in my mind. I'm just trying to, like, made the next dollar like anybody
0: else. American dream is to go broke in credit card debt?
2: Well, when you word it like that. I wanted to.
0: Okay.
2: I mean, like,
1: what do you do for work? What's your job?
2: I'm kind of like bouncing around employment. I'm kind of
1: there it is.
2: Looking for a new,
1: and there
2: a
1: it
2: new
1: is.
2: Job a little.
1: Okay. That's what I was getting to. There was something going on.
0: Yeah. Ding, ding, ding, ding, ding.
1: Okay.
0: Okay, so you believe crap like you heard, like, it takes money to make money. And so I'm going to be a Pokemon guy because two people I know did this once, and instead of working. So here's what I want you to do. I want you to get a 40-hour job. And then what I want you to do right after that is I want you to get another 30-hour job and pay these credit cards off. Meanwhile, call some of your stupid Pokemon friends and say, hey, stupid friend, you got me into a stupid mess. Because I was stupid, and we're going to get this mess cleaned up and sell these stupid cards. Now, help me with this, and let's get these cards moved instead of sitting around looking at them. Because every day I got to look at them, if I'm you, I feel dumber.
1: Yeah, the American...
0: I've done dumb things, Todd. You did a dumb thing. So I know what dumb things look like, and dumb things, when you leave them sitting there in your house, they shame you. When you walk by, they go, you did
1: they
0: a dumb thing.
1: They talk to you.
0: They
1: yeah,
0: talk
1: they
0: to you. They tell you.
1: They do.
0: I had a car parked in my driveway one time. It kept saying, Dave, you're stupid.
1: Yeah.
0: You're dumb, Dave.
1: Yeah.
0: Look what you did, Dave. And so I got rid of that stupid car. I felt stupid every time I drove it.
1: Yeah.

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0: Our scripture of the day, John 13:35, by this everyone will know that you are my disciples, if you love one another. Thomas Sowell said, some of the biggest cases of mistaken identity are among intellectuals who have trouble remembering that they are not God.
1: Oh, boy.
0: Whoa. David is in Denver. Hey, David, what's up?
2: Not much, Dave. How are you?
0: Better than I deserve. How can we help?
2: Yeah, I'm on baby step six. I'm paying off my home. I have no debt at the moment. And I've been in the corners of the YouTube finance world, and I found a video about bi-weekly mortgage payments and signing up for that program. So I'm currently owe $420,000 on a 5.98 30-year fixed loan, and I'm 2 years in, and I was wondering, do you recommend that I sign up for the bi-weekly mortgage payments?
0: I would not pay a fee for it. Is there a fee associated with it?
2: Yes, sir. To enroll, Rocket Mortgage does require a single upfront mortgage payment, which for me is $3,500. So I would have
0: that they hold as a fee. They take that as a fee.
1: Wow.
2: No, I do. I guess not a fee. I think it goes towards a principal, sir.
0: Is your mortgage with Rocket?
2: Yes, sir.
0: Okay. Are they charging any fee for the service of the biweekly, an actual fee?
2: I don't believe so, sir. I believe they just asked me to make a one-time mortgage payment to enroll, and then I am enrolled from then on.
0: Okay. That's possible. I'm not real trusting of Rocket.
2: Ah.
0: Because Rocket has a lot of shysters going on in there, so be careful. But let's walk through it. Here's why I'm asking that question, all right? So basically, a biweekly mortgage is half a payment, as you know, David, every 2 weeks.
2: Yes, sir.
0: There are 26 two-week periods in a year, so 26 halves is 13 holes.
2: Right.
0: Which means that a biweekly mortgage effectively pays a single payment extra per year.
2: Correct.
0: So mathematically, you would be within $15 of this by simply just writing a check once a year for an extra payment.
2: That's true. And so I kind of thought, like, what?
0: There's no magic.
2: Better move?
0: Yeah, the biweekly is not magic. It's just a way to trick you into paying extra principal.
2: I see.
0: And that's the only thing that does it. So if you just took your regular mortgage and once a year sent an extra payment above your regular mortgage, you'll be within $10 or $15 of the same exact result. So it takes a 30-year mortgage and turns it into about a 23. It takes a 15-year mortgage and turns it into about a 12.
2: I see.
0: But it's all done by an extra principal payment a year. And really, truthfully, you're on baby step six, so you may be doing more or less of an extra principal payment a year. Are you paid every 2 weeks?
2: Yes, sir. I do have a salary position. So does my wife. We earn about $186,000 a year.
0: So it would be kind of an autopilot thing to at least get one extra payment a year. But I, with those numbers you're giving me, I want you to put more than that on there anyway, don't you?
2: Well, the problem is I have a 4-year-old son, and I'm paying $22,000 a year for daycare, and that just really hurts the budget. I do feel like I'm house poor. I feel like I'm kind of, you know.
0: Well, if you're house poor, you don't need to increase your house payment.
2: Yes, sir. I'm just trying to pay this thing off as quickly as possible. Currently,
0: well, the way you're going to do that is extra principal payments, not being house poor from daycare. So you got to decide which life is it you're living here. But either way, I want you and baby step six, for your sake, to get the house paid off. And the way you're going to do that is extra principal payments. If you want to do that by setting it up as a biweekly and they don't charge you a fee to do it, see, if they're charging you $500 to do this or something, well, crap, no, I'll just send it an extra payment.
2: Right.
0: But if they're charging you no fee and you're paid biweekly and it's easy, yeah, let's do that. But let's also plan to do more.
2: Excellent. And before I let you go, I do earn $11,000 a month with my wife after taxes, and my mortgage is $3,500, which equates to 32.2% of my monthly income. Since I'm on baby step six, I don't have any debt. Do you still think I can keep this house? I know you always say sell the house is too much, but I really want this home.
1: I think that you're feeling the squeeze, especially right now, because you have somebody in daycare, and there's a seasonality there. That's not going to be like this for all time. So I think that's why you're feeling the squeeze. If there's something you can do to offset that in the meantime, I would do it.
0: Yeah,
1: but I'm not
0: And that's putting the take-home pay you outlined is after you put money in 401k, right?
2: Yes, sir.
0: That's not the number.
1: That's the wrong calculation. Yeah.
0: That's the wrong calculation. When we say take-home pay, we mean just after taxes only.
2: Yes. It's 11,000 hits our joint account a month.
0: I know, honey, but that's after they took money out for 401k.
1: And probably insurance.
2: Yes, sir.
0: Those two numbers don't count in the calculation, so you're not at 32%.
2: That's what
0: I'm saying. The only numbers that count in the calculation for take-home pay is after taxes, gross minus taxes. So add back insurance, add back in your calculation, and then say of that number, what percentage is it? And it's going to be down close to 25. Yeah. So you're fine. I don't think you're hurting here. I think you're just, you know, observing the fact that that you're not out of debt completely yet, and even when you are, it's not a magic pill. Mm-hmm. It's just a better place than being in debt. That's all.
1: Everybody listening needs to understand what you just said about take-home pay, which is it is only the after-tax amount.
0: When we say have your house be 25% of your take-home pay on a 15-year fixed, we're talking about only after taxes. Not after child support coming out, not after your car payment coming out and going to the credit union.
1: Not after
0: 401k, not after Aflac, not after any of that stuff, okay? So put all that crap. That's not what we're talking about. Good point. Aaron is in Minneapolis. Hi, Aaron. What's up?
3: Hi. Thank you for taking my call.
0: Sure.
3: So we recently moved to a country home. We thought it would be our dream home, our forever home that we'd raise our kids in. But after moving here, we realized we hate country life. We miss living in closer to a city. We miss sidewalks, all the amenities. We have another home, and we are renting it out, and we thought we would rent it out for a few years and then sell it and then use that money to pay off said country home. But now we are unsure of what to do because we do not want to stay in said country home.
0: We'll sell said country home and move back to the city.
1: What's wrong with that?
3: So our other home is 3 hours away. And
0: sell
3: so
0: it.
3: To move
0: sell
3: to
0: both of them and
3: country.
0: Buy a house in the city.
3: That's what you think we should do?
0: Sure.
1: If none of them are working for you.
0: I don't want a rental house in a country home, and I want neither. Why don't we say, I don't want to own them anymore. So what am I going to do? I'm going to sell them.
1: And you could probably buy what you want, maybe in cash.
0: I don't know. Get rid of both of them.
3: Even if we just recently bought said country home?
1: How recent?
0: Why are you arguing with me? You called me up and said you didn't like it.
3: No, I'm not arguing.
0: I know, but you're going, well, I just bought it. Well, I know, but I don't like it. I made a bad decision. Unmake the decision.
3: Okay.
0: You didn't get married. You bought real estate.
3: Okay, thank you so much, Dave.
0: Yeah, it's hard to get rid of the married thing if you do that one wrong. But
1: yeah,
0: the real estate one, you just put it up for sale.
1: It's more simple than you think, I think.
0: Yeah, well, it's just, I mean, you may lose a little money.
1: Sure.
0: We made a bad decision. Something about our vision for life was askew.
1: Yeah.
0: And so we may pay some tax for that.
1: Stupid tax.
0: We may pay some stupid tax for that. That's okay. It's okay. I've done dumber things than that, thought I wanted something that I didn't. But I tell you what is interesting to do, Aaron, in these situations and anybody else. I've done it a lot to myself. When I find myself in a situation like that called a mistake,
1: mm-hmm.
0: that's a mistake.
1: Mm-hmm.
0: I want to backtrack and think through.
1: How did I get?
0: What caused my brain to malfunction that allowed the mistake? Mm-hmm. What decision-making framework was I using that was flawed that caused me to, you know, I was looking at Instagram people on Homestead.
1: Yeah.
0: Well, don't, you know, okay, I just figured it out. I don't need to be looking at Instagram to do anything that has quality in life.
1: Right.
0: So what was it that caused me to get askew of what reality was?
1: Yeah.
0: And so that I don't do it again.
1: Well, then it becomes research, not just something stupid you did.
0: It was an experiment.
1: It was an experiment.
0: I found something
1: that
0: didn't work.
1: That's right.
0: Like a test tube when I blew up the lab. Yeah, that kind of thing. Yeah. That puts this hour of the Ramsey Show in the books. We'll be back with you before you know it. In the meantime, remember, there's ultimately only one way to financial peace, and that's to walk daily with the Prince of Peace, Christ Jesus.

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2: From ABC News, I'm Mike Dabusky. Tensions remain high at the Israeli border with Lebanon as a ceasefire announced last week appears to not be holding. That's the sound of missile interceptors being fired over the border town of Metula, Israel, today, with officials there reporting two separate Hezbollah attacks. Israeli Prime Minister Benjamin Netanyahu later saying Israel struck Hezbollah targets in southern Beirut.
3: Lebanon state media says Israeli strikes on southern Lebanon killed nine people, including three members of the Lebanese military. Those strikes come just days after Israel and Lebanon reached a new ceasefire agreement, but Hezbollah has rejected the terms.
2: ABC's Michelle Franz and Ukrainian President Volodymyr Zelensky is in London today meeting with European leaders there. Police are still searching for the suspects in yesterday evening's shooting at an outdoor festival in Toledo, Ohio. ABC's Andrew Dimbert describes the moments after at least two gunmen started firing.
4: Police officers seen applying medical aid to the injured awaiting EMS.
5: There was quite a few people that needed help. And, you know, it's a crazy sight to see.
4: The victims ranging in age from just 14 years old to 61. Mostly in their early 20s, at least two suffering critical injuries.
2: About a dozen people were wounded in the crossfire, two critically. Primary season continues with a closely watched race in Maine this Tuesday, pitting embattled former Marine Graham Plattner against Governor Janet Mills. Plattner is leading, but his campaign has been dogged by scandals, most recently a New York Times report alleging concerning behavior around women. Virginia Democratic Senator Mark Warner responding on ABC's This Week.
6: If the allegations are true, they are disturbing. End of the day, though, Maine voters are going to decide this.
2: Mills, meanwhile, suspended her campaign weeks ago, but will appear on the ballot. You're listening to ABC News.
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2: A 21-year-old man is being held on $5 million bail in connection with a sex trafficking ring in Washington State. Officer Seth Tyler with Bellevue Police says The victims allege they were lured to a mansion where they were forced to create explicit content.
10: Our investigators think it's quite likely that there are additional victims out there.
2: Authorities also say more arrests are possible. Ahead of Game 3 of the NBA Finals this week, the NYPD is now warning of a heightened risk of targeted violence or disruption. Even without an outside threat, though, the games have prompted rowdy celebrations in New York. Police union official Patrick Hendry says an officer was attacked after Game 2.
11: This is a blatant, vile attack on a New York City police officer. She has headaches, pain, and a long road to recovery. That needs to be out there. We need to get that out there.
2: President Trump expected to attend Game 3 in New York City on Monday. The New York Knicks have won the first two games of the finals over the San Antonio Spurs. Daniel Crago is sharing his story after being attacked by a bear at Glacier National Park in Montana.
12: Did as you're told, alert the bear so you don't catch them by surprise. I said, hey, bear, hey, bear. And as soon as it looked right up at me, it charged at me.
2: Crago says the bear locked into his arm and dragged him more than 20 feet before letting go and running off, leaving him with serious injuries. He's now recovering. I'm Mike Dubusky, ABC News.
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0: Normal is broken, common sense is weird. 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I'm Dave Ramsey, your host. Thank you for joining us, America. We're so glad you're here. Jade Washall, Ramsey personality, number one best-selling author, is my co-host today. We're glad you're here. Open phones at 888-825-5225. TJ starts us off in Kansas City. Hi, TJ. What's up?
19: Hey, guys. Glad you have me on today. I'm doing good.
0: Well, we're honored to have you. How can we help?
19: So, just in kind of a position where my family's living paycheck to paycheck kind of thing, and we've tried all kinds of stuff. We've gone through financial advisors and coaches at our banks and all that, and we're just hitting a wall where we just feel stuck and know that some patterns or behaviors somewhere have to change.
20: So when you looked at that with the various coaches, did you find that there was a spending problem or did you find that there was an income problem?
19: Or both? What I heard most was it looks like you need to generate more income. That's okay. What I heard. But we never could, you know.
20: What is your income?
19: So I gross around $69,000 a year.
20: Okay, and what do you take home monthly?
19: Monthly, I net around $5,026, I think, something like that.
20: Okay, what about your wife?
19: My wife doesn't have an income. She homeschools our kids and takes her motherly responsibilities pretty seriously.
20: Okay, how old are the kids?
19: 9, 11, and 5.
20: Okay. I agree. You probably are facing an income issue. You're below the national average there, and so you are going to feel that. I'm assuming there's debt involved as well?
19: Correct. That's definitely the biggest hurdle is if we could get out from underneath like one thing, it'd probably give us some wiggle room for other things.
20: Absolutely. You'd feel that snowball effect. So tell us about the debt that you have.
19: We do, I say own loosely, but we do own our house through mortgage.
20: Okay.
19: We have a couple of different credit cards, a vehicle loan, and student
0: loans. How much?
20: Tell us the credit cards, tell us the car, and tell us the student loans.
19: Okay, gotcha. So the student loans are only mine, and they total about $62,000. The mortgage, the remaining balance is
20: $200,500. Okay.
19: The vehicle loan is about $19,000.
20: Okay.
19: And both credit cards are around about $8,500 each.
20: Okay, so $16,000.
0: You guys are normal. But normal,
19: yeah.
0: But normal sucks.
19: Correct.
0: Yeah, I mean you got like the same kind of debt most people have: car debt, credit card debts, a student loan that's been around so long. I think it's a pet. How long y'all been married?
19: 12 years this August.
0: So the student loan's 14 years old.
19: I graduated in 2012 with those, and so
0: I'll be 14 years old.
19: Yeah.
20: Are you using that degree, TJ?
19: Not directly. Everybody
0: what
19: wants
0: you
19: to have one, but so I actually work for an antique store that specializes in antique books and firearms, very high collectibles.
0: What do you do? Just your retail clerk there?
19: Kind of, sort of. I'm the shipping coordinator. I also do a lot of the research for the individual items and things like that.
20: What's your degree?
19: I graduated from a Bible college with a youth and family degree, a youth and family ministry degree.
20: Okay.
0: So the part about you using your degree is you're not, which is okay, but you're not at all.
19: I'm using it in that it's a placeholder on a resume.
20: Well, yeah. The reason I asked is because I do agree with what everyone else has said, which is you do need to get your income up because when you get your income up, you're going to have more margin available to you, and then you'll be able to use that margin, which is extra money after everything is minimum payments and everything else is satisfied. That extra margin is what you use to pay off your debt using the debt snowball. And you were absolutely right. If you listed these out from smallest to largest, so in this case, one of the $8,000 credit cards would be first. If you freed up one of those credit card bills, that's a little bit more margin that now you're adding to your life, a little bit more room to breathe. That allows you to pay off then the next $8,000 credit card. You see how this works? So I agree with you. So the question is, how can we add more income? There's you who can go out and get some temporary side hustles, right? I think that something tells me you've got some extra hours in the day that you could do that. Not ideal, but you've got the time. And then I'm also looking over at your wife, who's got some margin for time. She's homeschooling, and I do want to call this out. That's a personal choice. That's a values choice. But as she's homeschooling, it's also meaning that she's not adding a paycheck to the mix. And that's a choice that you guys are making. So everything, if I'm looking at your situation, suddenly everything is on the table.
0: Yeah.
20: And we can say,
0: here's the thing. Nothing changes until something changes. So Jade's exactly right. And
19: correct.
0: What the people that you've been with before have not told you, and we're going to be brave enough because we love you, to tell you the truth is, you're going to have to get radical to break this cycle. Beans and rice, rice and beans. You're not going to see the inside of a restaurant unless you're working there as your extra job. You're not going on vacation because you're broke people, and broke people aren't going on vacation. You're going to get this stinking car paid off, or you're going to sell it. She's going to pick up a side hustle. You're going to pick up a side hustle. You guys are going to sell so much stuff the kids think they're next. We are going on a mission to clean these debts up. Tonight, you're going to get both credit cards out and look at them together with a candle lit and have a ceremony, a plastic surgery party, and chop those stupid butt things up. And we're going to get on an every dollar budget, and we're going to get so fired up and wired up because I'm sick and tired of being sick and tired. When you get that going, you'll get out of debt. But you will not get out of debt doing what you're doing. Because what you're doing is running like a rat in a wheel, getting no traction.
19: I have two very specific, nuanced questions that I think could at least give me a bit better of pathing.
20: Yeah, ask them.
19: One, the first one regarding the credit cards. I did recently do a balance transfer from one card to another, regardless of how we feel about balance transfers. That specific card has a 0% interest rate until October of 2026. Am I better off paying towards the 0% interest rate?
20: It's your smallest debt anyway. It's your smallest debt anyway, so it honestly doesn't matter.
0: I don't care about interest rates are not your problem. Cash flow is your problem.
19: Okay.
0: You need rid of the debt so you don't have payments.
20: The number one
0: thing, when you don't have payments, you're going to have margin. That's what Jade's been saying.
20: The number one thing on your checklist, TJ, is tonight you sit down with your wife. You need to make sure you both have this equal level of intensity on what it's going to take to get out of this. And the two of you are going to brainstorm, what are you going to do with your extra time to make money? And what am I going to do with my extra time to make money? And you don't stop the conversation until the two of you have lists of jobs that you'll be applying for in the morning.
0: Yeah, and 10 years from now, what are you going to be doing that's not a clerk in an antique store? Where you make 169, not 69.

0: You know, the first time I became a dad, something flipped. Suddenly, it wasn't just about me and my wife anymore. It became, what happens to my family if I'm not here tomorrow? 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

0: Carl is in New York City. Hi, Carl. What's up? Well, if I push the button, we could talk to you, Carl. I'm sorry. Let's try again. What's up, Carl?
1: I'm making about $200,000 a year, and I'm having a real hard time budgeting. I was in trouble with credit card debt, which I have since put a Band-Aid on it. But I'm looking for a tool to be able to move forward so I don't fall back into that credit card debt.
2: Okay. When you say you're struggling to budget $200,000, what do you mean exactly? Tell us exactly what you mean by that.
1: You know, I just feel my day-to-day puts me a bit upside down, and then I wind up leaning on credit cards, just not disciplined enough, so to speak. And I feel that a budget and putting certain monies aside specifically for the mortgage and you know, groceries and day-to-day things would help me save more and be able to become a little bit more independent and not, you know, so upside down. I mentioned I had $27,000 in credit card debt, and I went ahead and took a second mortgage because it was a lot better than 30%, right? So I have an 8% loan now on my second mortgage, still have decent equity in my home.
0: But you're still doing the same thing now.
1: Yeah.
0: And it's going to get worse every time you do this. Yeah. You treated the symptom, not the problem. The symptom is credit card debt. The problem is you spend more than you make.
1: Exactly.
0: So why do you spend more than you make? What's it going to?
1: Well, historically, it went to just necessities, as I call it. I mean, maybe living outside of our budget, spending too much on dinners, going out drinking, buying stuff for the house, cars, motorcycles. I mean, that list can go on and on. But I feel like I have a better handle on that now. I'm not doing that anymore.
2: Because you're using a budget.
1: Well, yeah, I had a budget, but it kind of fell apart.
2: Okay.
1: I don't have a budget currently, but I want to put one in place.
0: So how much debt do you guys have, Carl, not counting your house?
1: I am happy to say nothing.
2: What about the $27,000 that you rolled into the second mortgage, and there's nothing beyond that?
0: No car debt.
1: That's correct. No.
0: No student loan debt.
1: That's all bundled in.
2: So what?
1: No student loan.
0: How much is your house payment?
1: It'll be $2,800 now with the home equity. It was $2,200.
0: Okay, so if I take $200,000 minus $2,800 a month, there's a lot left over.
1: Yes, I agree.
2: You want to know what I think?
1: Where's it all going?
2: I know where it's all going, and you're not the first one to fall victim to this. You make a fine income. It's a great income. You guys probably feel like you make a great income, and you've given yourself the excuse to be sloppy. Because you think that you can out-earn bad financial choices. And it always comes back to bite you in the butt, and that's what's happened to you. So I think what's happened is it's not a budget problem. It is a self-control problem, right? Because you put those items, those line items, you say, I'm only spending $500 on going out to eat, or I'm only spending $1,000 on groceries. And the self-control problem comes when you start butt up against that line item amount, and then you say, you know what, I'm just going to do it anyway, right?
1: Yes.
2: I know I've overspent. I'm just going to do it anyway. And so that's a personal problem. It's not a budget problem.
1: Yeah, I don't disagree.
2: You know?
1: I don't disagree. There's one there's one more tidbit to the equation. Yes, I make $200,000. However, I have a $100,000 base. The other $100,000 comes in two payments throughout the year in a bonus check.
2: Okay.
1: So it's that ebb and flow. So every 6 months, yeah, sure, I get the lion's share, but throughout the other months is where I get myself in that trouble. And I feel that a proper budgeting tool would help me become more disciplined. And that's
0: so
1: what I'm having a hard
0: time. Let's
1: pretend
0: for a second that let's just make up a number, okay?
1: Mm-hmm.
0: We're going to put you on every dollar. The world's best budgeting tool that we've developed because we're the best at this. And you and your wife are going to sit down and give every dollar an assignment before the month begins. Now, if we could pan back a little bit, you're going to have to walk into this carefully, and I don't know exactly how you're going to walk into it, but here's a plan. Let's pretend that out of the next budget, out of the next bonus, which is half of your income, and that's a strain. That's where the strain's coming from. That's a good point of information, by the way. Thank you for telling us that. So let's pretend that you need $124,000, which is approximately, let's say $120,000, $10,000 a month minus taxes. So I need $10,000 a month to operate. But I've only got $8,000 because I only got $8,300 because I only got $100 coming in. You follow me?
1: Yes.
0: So out of the next bonus check, I set aside $20,000 to subsidize my monthly baseline. Follow me?
1: Gotcha.
0: Okay.
1: Yeah, I'm writing it down.
0: And so, or you can set aside, if you want to make it even $24,000. That'd be $2,000 a month. So out of my next bonus check, I set $24,000 into a separate savings account. Each month, I move $2,000 over, plus I have my $100 to work with, and I set my budget on that. And then anything else in the budget, anything else in that bonus can go to reduce these debts and to build wealth and to buy things. If we were going to go on a trip, we'd take it out of a bonus check after we pulled our $24 out. Okay, if we were going to go buy a couch, we'd take it out of the bonus check. In cash, if after we pulled our $24 out. You know what I'm saying? So,
1: yes.
0: You know, you get a $50,000 bonus check twice a year. We're going to pull $24 out at least once a year, or maybe $12 out of each one, okay? And then that gives me some other amount of money out of that bonus. And you already need to have it also allocated before it comes. Every dollar needs to be spent on paper and be in agreement with your spouse before it comes into your house. And then stick to the plan the two of you wrote down, and you pinky swear and spit shake and make a contract.
1: So there's no magic tool. This is just something I can build myself.
0: I'm going to give you the every dollar budget. That's the tool, because it's a system that will show you how to work the Ramsey process. But what I just designed for you is a customized version.
2: Yeah.
0: But to deal with your volatile income, your you know, because you probably can't live on $100.
1: Right.
0: By the time you pay your house payment and your groceries, if you can, well, then you got another $100 to throw at stuff as it comes in, right? Which will clean up all these debts real quick. I mean, $100,000 to clean up almost every debt but your house. You only have them. You don't have anything.
2: It's just the second mortgage,
0: Knock the second mortgage out, the first bonus check, right?
1: Right.
0: And no more credit cards. Cut them up.
2: Did you cut them up?
0: You cut them up and use a debit card. We do not spend money we do not have.
1: In the wallet.
2: No, you got to cut them up. You got to take them out of the wallet and cut them up.
0: They have to be. They have to die. The accounts need to be closed. Debit cards only. The debit card will do everything the credit card will do except get you into debt.
2: Yeah. And also something cool happens when you cut them up. You don't have anything to fall back on. So you have to manage your money. You have to do it the correct way. Otherwise, when you run out, you run out. And there's nothing else you can spend on. So that's good. Every dollar's going to help you. It's going to be great.
0: Yeah, hang on. We'll have Christian pick up. We'll put you in the premium version. We'll pay for it and get you started. It's a free app, people, that you can download. But the upgrade version has it automatic downloads from your debit card usage from your bank. And so it keeps everything up, keeps everything current automatically for you. And it's a very powerful tool. And it actually has built into it all of the Ramsey system, the baby steps, and shows you everything you need to do. And, you know, when you lay it out and the first time you do it, you're going to sit down, you're going to say, where's all my money been going? Because there's $3,000. I don't know where it's been going.
2: Yeah.
0: Everyone has that happen. You feel like you got a raise when you do a budget because the disorganization and the chaos, the impulse spending, the lack of self-control, the inability to say no because I make a lot of money. All that kind of, that was a really good insight.
2: Yeah. But stick with it. Don't just do this one time in the first month if you're in the red, quit. Stick with it. It takes most people 90 days to start locking in and really get the feel for it. So stick with it. Don't quit after 1 month.

0: Here's something most Medicare agents won't say. Most of them can't show you all your options. They're tied to a handful of companies, so they're only going to show you what those few sell. That's why I want you to know about Chapter. They search thousands of plans across dozens of carriers to find what fits you. And that can save you a lot of money. We heard from Mary in Virginia, who was paying over $400 a month. Chapter helped her switch to a plan for $168. That's over $2,700 a year back in her pocket. And listen, you only get certain windows of time to make this decision. If you miss it, you could be stuck with the wrong plan for an entire year. But here's the good news. Chapter's services are completely free to you. So don't settle for...
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0: Hey.
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3: Here is your forecast from the KNCO Weather Center. Sunny and mild today. We'll see a high reaching 76 degrees this afternoon with any breeze out of the west, but that'll be very light. Just a beautiful day in store today. Partly cloudy skies overnight as the morning low drops to 54 degrees. We'll start to see increasing clouds Monday, but still overall very nice with an afternoon high of 72. For weather anytime, click on the Weather Center at KNCO.com. I'm meteorologist Jared Cirillo.
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5: Seth is in Boca Raton. Hi, Seth. How are you?
6: I'm wonderful. Thank you for taking the call. It's great to speak with you both. So, Dave, before I ask you my money question and your

0: So I decided to move to Florida a couple of years ago when I realized my father's health was declining with Alzheimer's dementia. I have an older brother, so the family dynamic is myself and my older brother. We never got along very well growing up and most of our adult life, but now with regards to my dad's health, it's actually helped bring our relationship to much stronger, and it's a blessing. And it's a blessing. It's a blessing for me as an adult son to be able to move to Florida to make sure my dad is okay. We moved him into a retirement, or I should say an assisted living, and now in memory care. Fortunately, my father was always wonderful with money in terms of saving. My mom was a spender. Unfortunately, my mom passed, and then so did my dad's second wife. So my dad is 84, as I mentioned. He has a long-term health care policy, which is paying for his assisted living. So really, we don't need to spend any money really a month to take care of his needs. My dad's estate, we had a conversation, my brother and I, with his financial advisor. My dad's estate is worth just under $5 million. He's got about 900, 800-ish in an IRA, and then he has, two accounts with Morgan Stanley. What we learned is that of that Morgan Stanley account, we kind of hit the stock lottery, Dave. My dad had a stock that he purchased for $22 a share, 1,000 shares, and it's now trading at over $1,000 a share. So we have about $1 million position on one stock. I think I know your answer, but I'm asking your advice. Do we sell off some of the stock, obviously move that then to a mutual fund? How do we do it? What's the best strategy? And just kind of the question is, ultimately, my brother and I want to make sure that his estate is safe, which will then thankfully take care of my retirement as well as my brother and his family's.
1: So, yes, you said $22,000 invested in what turned into $1 million.
0: That's correct. Yep. He has a $22 cost basis. Yep. Okay. And we know that if we sold it, then there's, long-term gain. There's long-term gain. But then, if we keep it and then he passes away, we then get that new step-up basis, so on and so forth. But I know that 25% of his net income.
1: You've got to weigh out is the risk of a single stock is substantial because whatever that company does, so does the $1 million, right? If that owner comes out and decides he's going to be in the Epstein files and the stock goes, or the guy, the CEO, and the stock goes in half, then you lost $500,000. Okay? Mm-hmm. That's because you got it in one thing. That's the risk. Okay? If you decide I don't want the risk, you're going to have $150,000 in capital gains tax. He's going to have $150,000 in capital gains tax. Y'all are managing it for him. Okay, and as you said, that's on the one hand. On the other hand, if we leave it alone, we don't have any taxes, but we have the risk, and he passes away, there'll be no taxes on it. So it's a $150,000 decision. So I'm going to weigh $150,000 in taxes against the risk that this particular company is going to somehow tank before this elderly, fragile man passes away. You see what I'm saying?
0: My brother had, we wouldn't sell the full position. The thought on our call on Monday was to maybe sell off like 20-25%. So we're talking about a much smaller tax bill of, $30,000 or $40,000 on a $200,000.
1: So so the answer is this. Let's just be inappropriately callous. Okay, can I just be mean a minute? It sounds mean because I'm talking about your dad, okay? But as long as he passes away before this company does something wrong, then you would not have wanted to move it. So the sooner he passes away versus the risk, the less you would want to do that. And so I'm gauging his health and his situation mathematically, sadly, against whether we begin to move some of this away. And that's what you do. So who is the company? Is it Apple?
0: No, it's Micron.
1: Interesting.
0: Micron is up 900% in one calendar year.
1: Yeah.
0: If you look at it. I'm sure you're probably familiar with them. They do the AI chip and it's literally like I call it a stock lottery. So
1: yeah, it's a very volatile position.
0: Yeah.
1: So do you think
0: selling off 20% of that and then putting that couple hundred thousand in a mutual fund, is it safer, kind of lowers our position and our risk a little bit? Is that a smart decision or?
1: Yes. I probably would say I'm going to sell off 20% every year until he passes.
0: Yeah, that's

0: That's kind of what my brother and I were talking.
1: Yeah.
0: Are there different strategies, Dave, that are beneficial, like in terms of when we do decide to sell? Like I heard something about a covered call, like, or is that just
1: getting too fancy? Wouldn't get into all that. I would just say I'm weighing the stepped up basis against the risk of a highly volatile tech AI company. This is not a steady. I mean, they're not a bad company. I'm not trashing them, but this is a sudden leap up, which also is, more accustomed to a sudden leap down. If this was something boring, like Apple would be much more boring. Agreed?
0: Yeah, sure.
1: Yeah. So at the stock price you were mentioning, that's kind of what I thought it was. But that one's been more of a steady thing where, AI and microchip is just like suddenly on the scene and suddenly off the scene. And suddenly it won't matter, and suddenly nobody will care, and it'll be worth zero. That scares me. So
0: I kind of thought that. On a separate subject, my dad happens to be a plaintiff in a class action lawsuit. His second wife passed, and there's a class action lawsuit that he's involved in. If my dad was to pass before we got litigation, because currently we're in litigation, we're basically waiting to see what the offer is in terms of our specific case with my dad's second wife. In your experience, would that still, like, if the plaintiff passes, meaning my dad, does that then, and then there's a judgment rendered, would that then go to my dad's estate, which is basically the trust that my brother and I have? Or does that lawsuit go away? Just curious on that, since I had you on the phone. And thank you again so much for everything you do.
1: I'm not a legal expert. I think it'll go to the estate, but I would ask an attorney to get a real opinion about that. My opinion is probably worth what you paid for it there, but I think it is. So let's recap, because we were talking gobbledygook there for a minute. When someone has paid $22,000 for a stock that's worth $1 million, if you transfer it, if you cash it out, obviously, before you die, you pay taxes on the difference, the gain. If instead it passes to your heirs, they pay taxes on the difference in market value and whatever they sell it for. And if you sell it within 6 months of death, it is presumed to be market value by the IRS. So zero taxes on $1 million gain at death, or taxes on everything over $22,000 on $1 million. So basically $1 million gain is $150,000 swing in taxes. If these two brothers receive this money with the stepped-up basis to market value, they have no taxes upon dad's death. But if the stupid thing goes in half
2: right before
1: then, you'll wish you had paid some taxes.
2: Mm-hmm.
1: And that's kind of what he's weighing out and what we were weighing out with him. But, it comes down to how much faith do you have in that particular company to stay stable?
2: Dad's
1: and how
2: health.
1: Much faith do you have in, sadly, dad's health?
2: Yeah.
1: I mean, that's being very callous, but that's the mathematical analysis. And then you've got to, cry a little bit and have your heart in that and say out loud, this is an awkward discussion, weird to talk about. But it's weird for me to sit down with my whole family and go over my estate plan once a year. If I die, wait a minute, people, I'm still sitting here. But if I die this year, this is what it's going to happen. The If Dave Dies This Year meeting. It's very awkward.

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0: Gabby is in Gainesville, Florida. Hi, Gabby. How are you? Well, I'll keep doing that. Gabby, how are you?
1: I'm doing well. How are you, Dave and Jade?
0: Better than we deserve. What's up?
1: Alrighty. So, my husband and I just got married in January, and since before we got married, we were starting on the baby steps because we both had student loan debt and a bit of credit card debt. However, my husband owns our house with his mother and my mother-in-law, because they bought the house after he graduated college as an investment for him. And she plans on moving the ownership to myself within the next month or two. But she also plans on refinancing the house. But to do so, it's tied with my husband's credit score, and one of our biggest debt sums is his credit card. So she's been pressuring us to make sure we pay that down, but since we've been following the baby steps, we've been going with our smallest debts first. So basically my question is, should we focus on paying down his credit card so that we can refinance the house, or should we stick to the
0: So how much plan? Is on the credit card?
1: It's about $12,000.
0: Okay. And how much is the other debts?
1: So my student loans are about $14,000. Mm-hmm. His student loans are $12,000. Mm-hmm. My credit card is $8,000. Mm-hmm. And his credit card is $12,000.
0: Yeah, you already gave. That's the one you already gave me, right?
1: Yes, sir.
0: Okay. All right. So they're all fairly close.
1: Yes.
0: And your household income now is what?
1: It's about $100K.
0: Okay.
2: When you do the refi, what's the interest rate moving to?
1: So they've been waiting for the interest rates to drop. Right now it's at 7%, but they're hoping for at least 5-4%.
2: What's it current? I'm saying currently.
0: It's currently 7?
1: Yes.
0: Yeah, because the market rate right now is about 5, right? You need to talk to Churchill Mortgage about your refinance, okay, and get a 15-year fixed rate, because you should be somewhere in that 5% mm-hmm. range in the marketplace right now. And that's a wonderful savings as well.
2: That would be great.
0: So let me say something to, as preventative medicine that's not – the answer is yes, pay down the credit card, because they're all fairly similar, and this accomplishes a bigger goal. And it's not because she's pressuring, it's because she's offering. So I don't understand how we got here with him and his mom owning the house together. That's not bothering me as much. And what I want to make sure you hear is this lady is we get all the calls that this went the other way. Like, she's being hard to get along with, and she doesn't want to help you get out of it, and she wants to stay on it, and you think you have to own this house with your mother-in-law forever. And that's who that's the call we usually get. This lady's is very healthy in saying, I want to put it into my new daughter-in-law's name as fast as I can. That is the right mother-in-law answer. You have a peach of a mother-in-law. She's awesome.
1: Oh, I definitely do.
0: Okay.
1: It's just been a little bit stressful because we actually recently found out that we're also pregnant. And
2: oh, wow.
0: That's so awesome. That is so awesome. Very
2: exciting.
0: Cool. Well, now she's going to be super nice.
1: Oh, yeah.
0: I love it. Hey, good for you. Yeah, I want to give her some props because she's she wins the Mother-in-Law of the Year award on this show. No, most of the time, the mother-in-law in this situation is a test pilot for a broom factory. And so this one is really doing a good job. And so I want to help her. I want you to appreciate her and to help her. And because she's really just handing you the keys to this thing, y'all got to just get the paperwork transferred, right?
1: Mm-hmm.
0: This
2: is
0: so cool.
2: Great. There's no other money involved.
0: That's so cool. Yeah, we just got to get the refinance, get her name off the loan.
2: That's it.
0: And then she deeds it over to him and to the new daughter-in-law. That is awesome. And that only costs $12,000. We make $100. I want y'all to work extra. I want you to sell stuff. Any wedding gifts that go back that you got duplicates of, turn them into cash and throw them on the credit card. Chop up all credit cards. Get on an every dollar budget. We're going to give it to you as a wedding gift, the premium version, and get you signed up. The two of you sit down and just wear that thing out. You're going to come up with $12,000 in like 3 months. It's going to be gone.
1: Yeah, that would be great.
0: Yeah.
1: Just one more side point. Because I'm pregnant and we recently found this out, so we haven't hit all the bills yet, how do we attack the baby steps moving forward? Do we set aside part of – we've been paying off debt at least $1,500 a month since we started in January.
0: Yeah, I want to get you. I want to get that credit card gone, and then I want you to stop paying off debt.
1: Okay.
0: I want you to stack cash until the baby comes.
1: Okay.
0: It sounds like you've listened to us before. We call it stork mode. Yeah. So
1: yeah.
0: While you're in stork mode till baby comes, we stack cash, and we don't use the cash. We're not building out a nursery. We're using the cash to pay off debt after you come home and the baby's okay and you're okay after you come home from the hospital. But this is just an extra little pad while we're pregnant. But before that, the first 3 months right here of your first trimester, we're knocking out that debt before we do go to stork mode, because I've got to get this house transferred.
2: Yeah, and that's where the side hustling has to come in. Otherwise, the math won't work. If you're using that $1,500 margin to pay off $12,000 and that's it.
0: No, we got to get to $3,000 or $4,000.
2: Exactly.
0: We're going to squeeze this budget down super tight. We're going to work extra. And again, I'm selling everything in sight. I really am. Because if you can get this house transferred and be rid of this one thing, and then you stack cash till baby comes, you're going to be in a really peaceful situation.
2: Yeah, margin's got to double.
0: Yeah, that's for a short period of time, I want you all to go cray-cray and knock this out. If you live like no one else, later you get to live and give like no one else. Janice in Norfolk, Virginia. Hi, Janice. What's up?
3: Hi. Thank you so much for speaking with me. Last night, my mother gifted me $53,000, and I am just wondering if I should put that toward my mortgage, which is currently $215,000 at the 2.5 interest rate, or my concern is that all my parents' life, they have been financially frugal, but they have not saved. They inherited quite a bit of money from a family member who passed, and since then have been a little bit less conservative with their money. So I'm worried that as they get older, I do know that they are currently spending more money per month than what they bring in with retirement.
0: How much money did they inherit?
3: Over $1 million.
2: Mm-hmm. And that's
0: why 53,000? Where'd that number come from?
3: It was a family thing. One person got that amount, and to be fair, I also got that amount. I don't need the money, but the other person apparently did.
0: Let me help you. She's going to get hammered with gift tax unless she's got some estate planning going on.
3: Well, that is also part of my concern when I was looking up.
0: Yeah, individual can give an individual $19,000 before you get into gift tax of 55%.
3: Mm-hmm.
0: They don't know anything about any of this, and they just write checks?
3: Well, this is the largest check that I have received.
0: Yeah.
3: From
0: that. So are you married?
3: No.
0: Okay. Well, they can each give you 19, so that'd be 38. But everything above that, unless they file some paperwork called a unified estate tax credit and use up some of their estate exemption, which they can do pretty easily, they're going to get hammered with gift tax. You can't just hand out money unless it's a 501, unless it's a properly done nonprofit, and you're not. So mom and dad need to get some tax advice and quit being ignorant. They're about to get their butts kicked in an audit really bad because they didn't half learn what they were doing. So I don't care. Out of a million, if they gave you a 53, they give somebody else 53, they're probably okay. I'd put it on my mortgage. I wouldn't worry about the gift. I just worry about mom and dad getting hammered with gift tax.
3: They have less than $500,000.
0: I'm sorry?
3: So it's not they don't have $1 million anymore. They have less than $500,000.
2: You're worried that they're going to come knocking on your door when they blow through all this money, and now they're going to be...
3: No, I don't think they would do that because they would not ask me for that, but I feel, compelled more or less.
0: If your house is paid off because you use this to accelerate the payoff, then when they are in trouble someday, you'll be in a better position to help them. So I'd put it on the house.

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1: I know how it feels to fail. Take the slot. And when you fall, that's your chance to stand tall.
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3: 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From ABC News, I'm Mike Dubusky. Today marks 100 days of the war with Iran, with the ceasefire between the U.S. and Iran continuing to be tested. Meanwhile, Israel is once again stepping up its attacks in Lebanon. ABC's Tom Sufi Burridge reports from Jerusalem.
4: Early this morning, we got reports from Israeli officials that there had been two launches of unidentified projectiles or drones into northern Israel by Hezbollah. And then this news that Israel has launched pretty significant airstrikes into Dahiya, that southern neighborhood of the Lebanese capital, a stronghold of Hezbollah.
3: Israel says the strikes are in retaliation for Hezbollah attacks targeting northern Israel. Today, Iranian officials say Israel's violence in Lebanon, as well as the continued American blockade in the Strait of Hormuz, is only making U.S. bases in the region more of a target. An outdoor festival in Toledo, Ohio, was marred with violence last night when a gunfire erupted, injuring dozens of people. George Krall is Toledo's director of public safety.
5: This is one of the most iconic festivals in Toledo, and it's a shame that something like this had to ruin it.
3: Police are still searching for the suspects in that incident. Tuesday will be a big day for Democrats. With a closely watched Senate primary in Maine, Graham Plattner is leading, but his campaign has also been hit with several scandals, including allegations of unsettling behavior towards women, according to the New York Times. ABC's Rick Klein has more.
6: Maine is pretty much a must-win for Democrats if they're going to have any chance at all of taking the Senate. These are the most competitive seats on the ballot in November. It is an absolutely brutal map for Democrats. They have to not only hold on to the seats that they already hold, sure thing, also pick up four additional seats that are now held by Republicans.
3: Plattner is leading Maine Governor Janet Mills in polling. 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
14: 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Election week.
15: Yes, it is.
14: Primaries.
15: Yeah.
14: Jungle primary in California.
15: Yep.
14: Markets have been doing their thing.
15: Mark, we've had this little pattern for the last few days where, and I even mentioned it on the morning report this morning, that in the morning we start off down. Not huge, just down. By midday, something is positive. So we're a mixed market.
14: That's right.
15: And then I'll look to see at the end of the day, and we're up across the board, all in record territory.
14: Yes.
15: And then we sell in the morning to take some profit takings, and we start the cycle all over
14: and
15: again.
14: And start it all over again.
15: This has been a magical market. It really has.
14: It really has, actually. When you really, I mean, it's pretty amazing.
15: With all the stuff that's going on in the world.
14: Yeah. Iran, all the things going on.
15: Tariffs. Yeah, but you got political parties totally divided. You got, you know, the Iran war.
14: Yes.
15: We've got worries about China and Taiwan.
14: Yeah.
15: But the market wants to go up.
14: Yeah, it's amazing.
15: And it's not just technology. It's industrials. No. It's, you know.
14: Yeah, it's a lot.
15: So,
14: it's a lot. Pretty cool, really, when you dive in deep and think about it. It's pretty amazing. But starting off summer strong, really.
15: Yes.
14: I think, I think you have a little adage, right? The selling man go away.
15: Right. There's that.
14: Not a good idea.
15: Not a good idea.
14: Well, hasn't been a good idea, I should say.
15: Well, at least, yeah, for me, if you sold
14: so it, far.
15: So far.
14: Yeah. Yeah. Yeah. No, it's pretty interesting to see where we're at and see what's going on, how resilient the market's been. Could all change, though. Could all change.
15: Oh, yeah.
14: And never know.
15: That's why we look at it every day.
14: Yep. We were talking off air here before we got on a little bit about SpaceX going public later this year. You know, it's coming up pretty soon within the next, you know, month or less or whatever it is. You know, and just how the market's really getting ready to prepare for that. And that's going to be a wild one. I mean, they're projecting some pretty crazy stuff in the sense of largest IPO ever in the history of any IPO. You know, possible just sky high valuation of this, of that company. Pretty amazing stuff, really.
15: It is pretty amazing. We'll have to see how it goes, though.
14: Yes, yes, we will see how it goes. But why don't you start us off, kick us off here, Rick.
15: All right, so we're going to talk about, we got some trivia and we've got some fun stuff, and then we'll talk about today kind of doing a financial review. I know we're not halfway through the year, but we're in the last month of the first half. And I say, you know, if people are planning on going on vacation and all this, maybe they should look at this stuff now and then go on vacation.
14: Yes, yes, absolutely.
15: All right, so we'll start out with some trivia. Back in 1880.
14: Yes.
15: Wireless telecommunication gets a quick false start when Alexander Graham Bell transmits the first message on his new photophone.
14: Yeah.
15: Which bounces sound off a mirror and uses a beam of sunlight to project the mirror's vibrations onto a photosensitive receiver. Say that three times.
14: No kidding.
15: Although Bell was never able to commercialize his photophone, modern fiber optics work on the same basic principle. So talk about being ahead of your own time.
14: Yeah, no
15: just
14: kidding.
15: Just not ready to just...
14: pretty amazing.
15: Yes.
14: But, you know, when you really think about it, what that did and what it, where it's been since then is amazing.
15: Yes. I mean, obviously he came up with a telephone, what was worked on a different principle, but the foundations there were for modern fiber optics. So back in 1775. So we talk about the national debt, right?
14: Yes.
15: It's been here a long time.
14: It's been, yes.
15: In 1775. So even before the Declaration of Independence, the national debt of the U.S. is born as the Continental Congress authorizes a loan of £6 million to buy gunpowder. Like politicians today, our founding fathers couldn't wait to spend the money they didn't have.
14: Yep.
15: Yep.
14: No surprise there.
15: No surprise there. That is all from Jason Wigg. Zwig, excuse me. 1980, the Business Cycle Dating Committee of the National Bureau of Economic Research, the official arbiter of the nation's economic recessions and expansions, finally declares that a recession has begun in January 1980, that is.
14: Yeah. Wow.
15: Moving on to sports. In 1851, first baseball uniforms are worn by the New York Knickerbockers, which is now the New York Yankees, if you didn't know that. And they don straw hats, white shirts, and blue long trousers. Sounds like they're more like Dodgers, but
14: yeah.
15: Anyways. 1888, baseball poem Casey at the Bat is first published by the San Francisco Examiner. Have you heard that poem? The Mighty Casey Strikes Out?
14: I have not.
15: Oh, it's a famous poem about this big guy comes up and he strikes out at the end of the day.
14: Yeah, yeah.
15: 1925, Major League Baseball Chicago White Sox player-manager Eddie Collins becomes the sixth player to collect 3,000 hits.
14: Oh, nice.
15: And I think there's about 10 or 15 now. Moving on to music, 1972, the Rolling Stones kick off their seventh North American tour at the Pacific Coliseum in Vancouver, Canada. The 32-date tour grosses $4 million, making it the richest rock tour in history. $4 million, that's all?
14: Wow.
15: That's 1972. I'm sure that's been passed numerous times.
14: I'm pretty sure a lot of them make that in one show now.
15: Oh, exactly.
14: That's probably
15: a signing bonus.
14: Oh, yeah. I mean, one night, you know, you play one of these stadiums, like, you know, it's got 80,000 people in it.
15: And the people are paying like $200 a ticket.
14: Yeah, easy.
15: Yeah. 1970, Deep Purple released their fourth studio album, Deep Purple in Rock. This was the first album to feature the classic Mark II lineup of Ritchie Blackmore, Ian Gillan, Roger Glover, John Lord, and Ian Paice. In Rock was the band's breakthrough album in Europe and peaked at number 4 in the UK charts, remaining in the charts for over a year.
14: Yeah.
15: In automotive history, I only found one thing. 1864, Ransom E. Olds, born one of America's earliest automotive pioneers, enters the world on this day. Oh. And that's where the Oldsmobile came.
14: Oldsmobile.
15: Which, for younger kids, they don't see Oldsmobiles because I don't think that we've made an Oldsmobile in 10 years.
14: Maybe longer.
15: But it was one of the...
14: I'll have to look it up.
15: It was one of the brands under the General Motors.
14: Yeah, I mean, the Oldsmobile, what was that, the 88?
15: Yeah, Delta 88.
14: Yep.
15: So in the hierarchy, you had Cadillac was their flagship.
14: It's cool cars for a while.
15: They had Cadillac.
14: Yep.
15: And then Buick was the poor man's Cadillac. Then Oldsmobile.
14: And LaSalle, but they were done by the 40s.
15: Yes.
14: But, you know.
15: And then after that, Chevrolet.
14: That's right. And Pontiac.
15: Oh, that's right, Pontiac. And Pontiac would be ahead of Chevrolet, I think. Or more sport.
14: Probably slightly. Yeah, yeah. I would agree with that.
15: Anyways, and also, so we've got a couple of things here. We've got, here's a question for you. What speed did cliff diver Lasse Schaller reach after jumping from a record height of 192 feet in 2015? A, 32.6 miles an hour. B, 52.5 miles an hour. C, 65.8 miles an hour. Or D, 76.4 miles an hour?
14: C.
15: Nope, D, 76.
14: Wow.
15: Can you imagine?
14: That's fast.
15: So 192 feet going 75 miles an hour
14: hitting water.
15: Yeah, you hit that wrong and it's not good.
14: I mean, it's like hitting concrete.
15: Yeah.
14: I think wrong.
15: That's
14: wow.
15: Just crazy.
14: That is crazy.
15: So now we're going to do some things to ponder.
14: Yes.
15: Things to ponder. Okay, I think we did that one last week. Hold on.
14: You're grabbing from the wrong end of the stack.
15: Probably.
14: No.
15: Isn't your belly button just your old mouth?
14: That would be accurate.
15: Yes. No one has ever been in a completely empty room.
14: That is true.
15: We'll do one more and then we'll move on.
14: Okay.
15: Ooh. That might hit a little too close to home with you, so I'm not going to do that.
14: Okay.
15: Why is it called quicksand when it works so slowly?
14: Oh, that's a good
15: one. So, things to ponder.
14: Things to ponder. We're going to take a quick break. 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
14: 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Rick, before we dive into our planning topic, which I really enjoy, it's one of the best parts about this kind of job is doing all the planning.
15: Absolutely.
14: You know? Let's at least spend a minute or two here talking about the IPO for SpaceX. We are not making any investment advice.
15: Nope.
14: Or suggestions. This is merely for information and discussion. SpaceX is going public next week. They're showing, as of right now, multiple reports published that they're going to price the IPO on June 11th and that it will begin trading on the NASDAQ under the ticker symbol SPCX on June 12th.
15: Okay.
14: So
15: next week.
14: Yes, next week.
15: Week and a half?
14: It'll trade at the end of next week.
15: Okay.
14: Yes, end of next week. Close to the end of, basically the end of school, actually. Kind of funny how that works out. But looks like they're reporting to sell 555 million shares.
15: Wow.
14: At $135 a share.
15: That's a big number right there.
14: That's going to raise about $75 billion in the IPO.
15: Okay.
14: It would put it at more than double the largest IPO ever, which was the Saudi Aramco oil company back in 2019 when they IPO'd with and they sold $29 billion worth of shares. And this is going to go $75 billion. I mean, that's way more than double.
15: Yeah.
14: The largest IPO. Should it do so, it would put a valuation on SpaceX and its underlying subsidiary various companies that are underneath the SpaceX umbrella at $1.75 trillion.
15: Which I would like, because it's such a big number and people have heard of SpaceX, but what is SpaceX and what are those companies that are under that umbrella? Because it seems It seems that's a lot of money for someone who's just launching satellites and rockets.
14: Yes, yes, absolutely. So SpaceX is, you know, I mean, it's for sure, the biggest division, or say the original division, is the rocket launching, right? So they've got various types of rockets. They've developed these reusable rockets.
15: Right.
14: But even before that, they were launching rockets and putting satellites into space, various contracts, private and government funded, right? Whether it be NRO, which stands for National Reconnaissance Organization. So we like to call them, in the colloquial word with my air quotes, spy satellites, right?
15: Yep.
14: It's got, so that's the kind of the core original business. You've got Starlink, internet provider, right? So which is what I use at home because there's nothing else. Out McCourtney at the out there a little ways.
15: Okay, this back up a little bit because we've had Dish forever.
14: Yeah,
15: and we know that there have been other satellite providers, but again, when it came to poor weather, they didn't always work very well.
14: Right.
15: How is Starlink different?
14: Well, it's got, I don't quote me.
15: Okay.
14: But I would guess 100, if not 1,000 times the coverage of satellite coverage than what Dish or DirecTV had.
15: Okay.
14: So there is always a Starlink satellite above you, and it's incredibly fast. I mean, you're pushing just as fast. They're pushing 800, 900, even a gigabit internet providing from satellite, Dish and these other ones. With the TV piece, you could also get internet from those satellite providers,
15: right.
14: But it was 2 or 3 megabytes, not 800 megabytes. So that's probably the biggest difference is speed and coverage, right?
15: How much is Starlink costing?
14: It's about $115 a month.
15: So it's significantly more expensive than Dish and other with the basic package.
14: Not anymore. I mean, Dish, so those things are over $100.
15: Yeah, I guess
14: And Race, which is in our local area with gigabit, they've got fiber optic. It's $135 a month. So it's competitive with a lot of other ones. I will say my other house where I used to live, it had Comcast, and you could get Comcast quite a bit cheaper.
15: Yeah.
14: My Comcast was plenty fast, equally as fast as Starlink,
15: yeah.
14: And it was like $75-ish dollars a month.
15: We have Comcast.
14: Yeah, yeah. So it's definitely more expensive, but it's pretty good. It's pretty good.
15: How does it do with weather, or have you tested?
14: No problems with weather whatsoever. It goes right through any kind of cloud coverage and all that kind of stuff.
15: How about heavy snow, or you don't know?
14: Snow coverage on top of the satellite dish will slow it down.
15: Okay,
14: yes.
15: So it does have a dish. Is it a receiver?
14: It's like a big. It's like a rectangle, very small. It's only about 15 inches wide and about 18 inches tall.
15: Okay.
14: And it's angled such that, honestly, snow can't accumulate on it. It's not. It's angled such that there's no way you're going to get snow on my Starlink, dish thingy bobber. So Starlink's under SpaceX. XAI is under the SpaceX umbrella. XAI includes Grok, which is Elon's AI tool, like ChatGPT, a competitor to ChatGPT, a bunch of other AI data center stuff, and even what used to be called Twitter, which is now called X.
15: Right.
14: Because X is under the XAI umbrella. So now SpaceX, basically, through owning XAI, owns Twitter.
15: Okay.
14: You've got an additional satellite provider called Swarm Technologies. It's a tiny satellites for tracking sensors, equipment, agricultural, shipping, and industrial monitoring stuff. Things like that.
15: The specialized form of
14: very specialized.
15: Okay.
14: Yes, very very specialized. So, and then the whole point, one of the big things with is going to be the future, whether they're going to start putting data centers up in space instead of building data farms down here on Earth.
15: That would make a lot of people. There's a lot of controversy with data centers that they're building.
14: Absolutely, great. Elon's been talking about it now for over a year. Let's push these data centers up into space. We don't need to have them down here on Earth. We get free, we get solar power 24 hours a day up there, right? You don't need to run power and pull power from the grid, down here, and whatnot. So it's going to be interesting if this thing goes, if it really does go IPO at that kind of level, those kinds of prices, those kinds of values. I mean, it's for sure the most probably widely talked about IPO in a long time.
15: Oh, absolutely. I hear also there's a robotics company. I think robotics is the next
14: big thing. Robotics is going to be the next big thing too. Yep. All that stuff. It's going to be cool. SpaceX is going to – we'll see how it does. We're not making any investment advice, whether you should buy it at the IPO, buy it or not buy it at
15: That's
14: all.
15: That's always risky.
14: It's always risky. But it's just an interesting time in which we live that Elon's going to take this company public. He owns about 40 to 42% of it.
15: So that would make him what? A trillionaire maybe?
14: If it goes public at 135 and if his other holdings maintain value over the next week, let's just say.
15: Right.
14: His net worth would on paper be north of $1 trillion.
15: Which is just amazing.
14: Staggering.
15: Yeah, it is staggering.
14: Staggering.
15: It's almost unbelievable.
14: It really is. It really is. And he's
15: And he still couldn't pay off the national debt.
14: And he still couldn't even.
15: It would be a drop in the bucket.
14: He barely could pay off 1/30.
15: Yeah, exactly.
14: I mean, you're talking such small amounts,
15: which is kind of a scary thought to begin with.
14: Oh, it's a very scary thought. So, I mean, he couldn't even pay 1 year of Medicare.
15: Oh, wow. Yeah.
14: Not even 1 year of Medicare. That tells you a lot right there.
15: Yeah, it sure does.
14: It doesn't help that you're finding $100 billion of Medicare fraud in L.A. County alone, but we'll just stay off that one, though.
15: Yeah.
14: Let's talk a little bit here with our remaining time, talking about some planning ideas and planning things throughout this halfway through this year here, Rick. So
15: yeah, we're not quite halfway through, but as I said before, that if you're gonna go on vacation, maybe these are some things you need to check on to see if you're on track.
14: Absolutely.
15: First thing I think about is retirement goals.
14: Yes.
15: So if you have however old you are, if you want to retire at a certain age and you have a number in mind of how much war chest you'd like to have to get you through retirement, you probably kind of want to know where you are right now.
14: Yep. Need to.
15: And because right now, according to Vanguard, only 35% of people are prepared for retirement.
14: And I would totally agree with that.
15: And most people have less than $25,000 in retirement savings, which is absolutely frightening.
14: Absolutely frightening.
15: So that's why you need to have these goals. So if your goal is to max out whatever that dollar may be, the easiest way to do it is that day one, go to your employer and say, I want this to go to my 401k.
14: Absolutely.
15: And if you don't have a 401k, you just have an IRA, then say, I'm going to send this to my IRA or my Roth every month and have ACH, or what we call just automatic transfer, handle it so I don't have to worry about it.
14: That's right.
15: Okay?
14: Yep.
15: Because if you try to remember and do it, then a lot of times there's always something else that we want to buy rather than putting, hundreds of dollars away every couple of weeks.
14: That's right.
15: And almost more important than that is budgeting.
14: Right. Absolutely.
15: Do you have a budget, and are you staying within your budget? Because, things happen.
14: Yeah.
15: My own personal thing. I've had plumbers have to come out. I've had pump issues.
14: Oh.
15: And after they come out, there's $275. There's $300. I had a bill that's $1,000.
14: Yeah. Yeah.
15: You don't really budget for that.
14: No. No.
15: So now if you see that your budget, maybe you spend a little bit more, try to plan how can we get that in back in balance.
14: Back in balance, yeah.
15: Knowing that as time goes on, more things are going to come up.
14: Yes, they will.
15: That's why we have to monitor these things.
14: Yeah, keeping track of things.
15: I just had a client called me the other day and wanted me to check on their beneficiary designations on their IRAs because now they're married. So she just changed her name and fortunately, I went on and sure enough, she still had her parents as the primary beneficiary, not her husband.
14: Right.
15: So we had to change that and then move contingent because they have a couple of kids now. If you're in that situation where you want to make sure that if something happens to you, your IRA goes to your spouse.
14: Yes.
15: And then if you're a single person, grandkids or whatever it is, because if there's changes that need to be made, you need to contact somebody to make those changes.
14: Absolutely.
15: Because it will require a signature.
14: Yes. And postponing it, if the sad event happens, it's just going to be sad all around.
15: Right. Exactly. And speaking of sad things happening, insurance goals.
14: Yeah.
15: Usually your health insurance is tied in with your paycheck, so that's kind of set.
14: Yeah.
15: You obviously probably have auto insurance and homeowners insurance. Do you have life insurance?
14: Right.
15: That's one where that's the not so fun one.
14: That's not, yeah.
15: Because,
14: dealing with our own morbidity,
15: exactly.
14: Right?
15: But again, if you are head of a household or the only breadwinner or both are breadwinners in equal portions, that if one goes, it's going to put a hardship on the family.
14: Yeah.
15: Both need to
14: financial risk of passing away.
15: You know, take a look at that. And the younger you are, the cheaper it is. And there's lots of different plans. Life insurance has lots of different uses. If it's planned
14: appropriately,
15: it could be a great benefit.
14: Absolutely.
15: Estate planning, one that, you know, most people really kind of avoid or don't think about. You know, say, well, I have a bank. Well, my IRA is fine because it's a beneficiary. My life insurance is fine.
14: Right.
15: That is true.
14: Yeah.
15: But what about your house?
14: Yeah.
15: What about your personal assets? Do you have any joint assets with your spouse that have investments?
14: That's right.
15: Because if that's over a certain threshold, it could be estate taxes attached to it.
14: Absolutely.
15: But if you do have a simple trust.
14: Yeah, looking at estate planning is important. Trust, whether you use a trust or whether you use other mechanisms like, you know, titling things in community property with rights of survivorship,
15: right,
14: or other
15: transfer
14: options are there, transfer on death. But just not putting your head in the sand is not the answer. That's
15: right.
14: Not the solution.
15: And just like IRA accounts, life insurance passed by beneficiaries. So you want to make sure those beneficiaries haven't changed.
14: That's right. Absolutely.
15: Or if they have, that you change them. You know, tax planning. We're halfway through the year.
14: Yep.
15: And if you are one who is has so much taken out of your paycheck, is that enough? You don't, you know.
14: Yeah.
15: Plan to say, I want to, you know, I want zero tax, or I want a small refund. I want to owe a little bit.
14: Yeah. Yeah.
15: Is my deductions going to
14: appropriate? Are they dialed in?
15: Yeah.
14: Is what I would say.
15: And if you are those people who have to make quarterlies.
14: Yeah. It's coming up June 15th.
15: Are you on track with those quarterlies?
14: Yeah. June 15th is right around the corner.
15: And when it comes to automatic debits, if you're charitable giving, great way to do it is just instead of passing the envelope in the hat, just set your bank account once a month.
14: Yeah, it's you know, like your 401k, like contributing to your retirement account, right? It's, you know, setting it up early. And just having it be automatic so you don't have to think about it is usually the best way to create a habit and consistency.
15: Yes.
14: Because it's consistently building is where you were able to reach your goals.
15: Exactly.
14: It's not that I'm going to play the lottery and I'm going to meet my retirement goal by winning the lottery sometime in the next 15 years. That's not a winning strategy, people.
15: No.
14: Not a winning strategy. So please don't do that.
15: Yeah. Another thing to look at, it for those of you who have had more than one employer.
14: Yeah.
15: So let's say you're in your 40s and you're on your third employer and you did have 401ks at the previous ones. Are they still there? Should they still be there?
14: Yeah.
15: And look into possibly consolidating, or what they call doing rollovers.
14: That's right.
15: And rollovers are pretty straightforward. They got to be done properly.
14: Yep.
15: But that's one way you can simplify and get everything in one bucket instead of all over the place.
14: Yeah, yeah. A lot of people, the sad thing is you forget about them. And then after a certain number of years, they get sent to the state.
15: Right.
14: And if you don't claim it as what's called unclaimed property, the state's going to keep it. They get to take it. Sad. It's total bummer. It's millions of dollars a year the state of California keeps from unclaimed property.
15: Another thing is, let's say, again, here in California, the governments historically have made things harder and harder to stay here in California.
14: Yes, they have.
15: And then we have our own risks with fire risk up here, where some people say, you know, I need to move.
14: Right.
15: Okay. Whether in-state or out-of-state, get off the hill, whatever.
14: Oh, yeah.
15: If you're planning on that, have you made the decision to do so? I've had some clients come in, they're elderly clients.
14: Yeah.
15: Lived in their house forever. And I ask them, well, how's your health? Have you thought about, you know, your house was really meant for kids and stuff. It wasn't meant for old people in retirement.
14: That's right.
15: Is this
14: stairs,
15: the time?
14: Steps,
15: yeah,
14: all the
15: exactly.
14: things.
15: Exactly. And a lot of my clients say, I don't want to move. We've been in this house. And said, I understand that. But here are the risks that you are taking on. And it's better to start looking now. You don't have to commit, just say,
14: right,
15: if we were to move, where would we like to move and what? And there's so many different websites where you can just passively take a look and see what's out there.
14: Yes.
15: Maybe you find something. Maybe you don't.
14: Yeah.
15: But at least you start planning while you have your health. The last thing you want is one of you gets, you know, ill or something, and now you're in a situation where you can't move.
14: Where you can't move. Yep.
15: Yeah. So always kind of looking out on different websites, and you might find something. Oh wow, I didn't know that existed.
14: Oh yeah.
15: And we could have a little extra money to cover other bills.
14: Absolutely, absolutely.
15: And also, if you are 73
14: or older,
15: RMD. If required minimum distribution, this is not, many people by the time they're 73 are already drawing on their 401k or on their IRA.
14: Yep.
15: But you need to find out, are you drawing enough?
14: Yes.
15: Because the kind of basic formula is about 4% when you're at 73.
14: When you start about 4-ish, yep.
15: But every year that percentage goes up. And if the value of your
14: money's
15: IRA
14: higher,
15: is going up.
14: Yeah.
15: So what you took out last year may not be enough to meet your RMD.
14: That's right.
15: And
14: that's
15: if you don't meet your RMD, it's a
14: 25% penalty now.
15: Oh, it's 25%.
14: They did cut it in half recently.
15: Okay. But still, that's a big penalty.
14: It's a big penalty.
15: Yeah.
14: And the tax. It's the tax
15: exactly.
14: And the penalty.
15: Right.
14: So it's easily over 50%.
15: Yes.
14: Because it's penalty and plus another 22% Fed or 10% state. I mean, you'd be well over 50% in tax and penalty.
15: So if you check on that, even if you're not 73.
14: Yep.
15: But if you are 73 and now have RMD, you really want to make sure you're taking out enough. You can always take out more.
14: That's right.
15: So if you need more, great.
14: Don't short it.
15: Don't short it. And I know we've had some clients have that wonderful dilemma that they don't want the money. They don't need the money. Well, take it out and then just reinvest it into a taxable account.
14: That's right.
15: Where as that asset grows, you will actually save some money on taxes because now you'll be at capital gains rates rather than at ordinary income rates.
14: Correct.
15: Money comes out of a 401k or an IRA qualified. That's ordinary income.
14: That's ordinary
15: income. Capital gains.
14: Yeah, yeah, yeah. Tax rates are a lot higher under that ordinary income numbers, usually.
15: Yes.
14: Most often than not. Well, we really appreciate you listeners listening in today, and we hope you enjoy this beautiful Nevada County weekend with our wonderful weather. And supposed to stay for a while.
15: We're not having that rain come in again.
14: No, and then next week, after the show plays, I will be heading to D.C. and New York and Boston for a week.
15: Oh, nice.
14: With my youngest 7th grader going into 8th grade. And it's supposed to be 95 degrees.
15: Ooh, and it's 95 degrees here or there?
14: Nope, in D.C.
15: Ooh, and that's not going to be a dry heat. That's not going to be a dry heat.
14: 71% humidity. Oh, yes. It's going to be brutal.
15: I'm sweating already.
14: I know.
15: Sweating, oh, man.
14: We have a

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2: 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The number, 477-5626. 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
3: 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It's going to be a warm day. If you have errands to do, get them done early. Certainly keep the pets at home. It's not great, even if you find a shady spot. It's starting to get to the time of year it gets hot in cars. So take the advice of my dog Ranger, who's at my feet to the right. He's just laying down on his side with his tongue hanging out. Sometimes I feel that way myself after being out there in the heat. Which is nice when I have our monthly visit with Grass Alley Provisions over there on Idaho Maryland Road. Ari's nice enough to be here again today. You have been walking me through a journey. A lot of people, you know, here I am, late 60s, cancer That's patient, right. battling things, you know, battling sleep, battling pain, battling sometimes nausea, you know, all these things that I'm finding relief from. Yeah. From some of your products over there at Grass Valley Provision. So thank you so much.
4: Absolutely. It's been a pleasure working with you, and it's great to be back on air again.
3: No, it's great having you here. And you bring in a woman named Gabby. First off, anybody named Gabby becomes instantly one of my favorite people. Gabby, do you get a lot of people that love your first name? I imagine it's short for Gabriella.
5: Yes.
3: All right. Now, you decided just to go Gabby?
5: When I was in kindergarten, my dad said they would never call me Gabby, and then I started calling myself Gabby, and he couldn't deny it. So I've been Gabby ever since.
3: It. I know, because I love the way Gabriella looks, and I've known Gabriellas over my life, but they're all called Gabby, and they're all great people. So Gabby Garcia is here. How do you guys know each other here, Gabby and Ari? How do you guys know?
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3: Congratulations. Wow, that's impressive. Okay.
5: And then our number one seller is the Camino Edible. It's a gummy, very popular. They come in the little round 10. People are very familiar with them. Uh-huh. 30% off on Fridays at Grass Valley Provisions. And then we carry Lost Farm, which is a strain-specific live resin, live rosin chew, kind of like a taffy or a Starburst.
3: Yes.
5: And then we also make a gummy, too. It's very popular up here. The community really loves that strain-specific live resin, live rosin. And then we have a low-dose Petromint. It's 2.5 milligrams. You get 40 little mints in the tin. Very discreet, very low dose. You can kind of control how much you're taking. Just really great products.
4: Those of you who have come to Provisions before and shop for edibles, you probably already know about their products. Kiva is one of our longest tenured brands at the store, and Gabby is also one of our longest relationship vendors in our industry. So it's always awesome to have them over. Yeah.
3: Now, okay, so when you're getting products into Grass Valley Provisions, it must go through a vetting process, right?
4: Absolutely.
3: To get high quality stuff. That's what you guys are all about over there.
4: Absolutely. Yeah. You know, I won't go too deep into our process, but definitely, yeah, we have to make sure that many different people who have different levels of experience in cannabis try the product and approve of it before it comes on our shelf.
3: All right, so that brings you, Gabby, into this, because how did you get involved with this part of the industry? Have you been involved for a long time as well?
5: I have not. I come from alcohol. I owned my own live music venues down in Sacramento, and we all know COVID hit and things changed.
3: Oh, yeah, big time.
5: I always wanted to make the jump to cannabis. I was named after my dad's best friend who was in Vietnam, passed away. My dad was a Vietnam vet.

0: chose cannabis instead of alcohol, and I feel very privileged for that.
1: Good for your dad.
0: So very positive experience upbringing surrounding cannabis. So I just love that what I do in cannabis and what we sell. It's a very premium product, very consistent, and it just helps a lot of people. We get love letters in our social media and emails all the time just about how much it helps people. So I love that I can share that with everyone and meet people like Ari and yourself in the process.
1: Well, it's a scientific process. I guess that's the thing. You know, guys like your dad and myself, you know, is a different product way back when. You know, it was just recreational, and you got some stuff out of it. I remember people playing around with the idea of teas and things like that. Boy, that wasn't pretty. I'm telling you. I'm still picking stuff out decades later.
0: Yeah, the science behind it is remarkable. I remember when I was a child, I wanted to be what I called a pot scientist, and my parents were like, "You're crazy." And now I look at them and say, look at now.
1: Yeah.
0: You know, my dad said never in his lifetime did he think it would progress this far. The science behind it is what really makes our edibles stand out. We do a custom blend of terpenes. We use minor cannabinoids to target special effects. We have everything from energy to deep sleep. Exhilarate, balance, recover. So just really great products that, you know, you can specifically use for what you're looking for.
1: Now, here's the thing, Gabby, you sound like a scientist. You just throw those terms out there and stuff. And in some respects, it almost, I've talked to Ari about this a lot of times. It's almost like the intimidation thing about it because it seems more complicated, yet I have a feeling it's probably easier than what we think. As far as figuring it out.
0: 100%. And everyone that works at Grass Valley Provisions has all of this knowledge. We go and we share our knowledge with them about our products. All the vendors come out, teach them about their products. They're very knowledgeable. You tell them what ails you and they find what fixes you.
1: Yeah,
2: totally. Yeah. I mean, and I think it's also comes down to everyone is trying to get something different out of it, right?
1: Yeah.
2: And we can recommend the products that we think would work best for you. But we don't always know, and whether it's pain or sleep, you know, we're actually sponsoring the Lake Wildwood Member Guest Golf Tournament. Just yesterday, we were out there, and someone came up to us and said, "I've been having serious problems with my knee, torn meniscus, and started eating some of these Kiva Lost Farm edibles, and bam, I can finally sleep at night. I'm feeling a lot better."
1: Is that right?
2: That is right.
1: Okay, Lost. I don't want to make sure people heard the first part of that, though. Our golf tournament and you guys.
2: Right.
1: You see what I'm saying about you guys again getting more mainstream and stuff?
2: Mm-hmm. Absolutely.
1: I mean, that's actually a pretty cool thing to do.
2: Yeah.
1: And again,
2: it's awesome to see all the support.
1: I imagine it was a little older clientele, maybe down there.
2: Sure.
1: Lake Wildwood, right?
2: Yeah, absolutely.
1: All right.
2: Yeah, but see, that doesn't affect the interest levels. I will say that. Had nothing to do with age as far as we're concerned.
1: Yeah. Now, Gabby, since you were involved with the music industry and stuff, have times changed as far as people accepting marijuana and the benefits more and more mainstream-wise?
0: Absolutely. But we're still fighting that negative connotation a lot of people grew up with, especially the older community. They just grew up with so much negativity around it. I feel like they're very curious. So the more open we are to talk to them and inviting the shop is and the people who work there, I have so many people in edible space going from smoking to using edibles. As you get older, I try to get my mom to use more edibles. But always you could use them in conjunction as well. You know, so I'll smoke a little and eat a little. And when the head high is kind of wearing off, the body high is feeling great. So, you know, there's multiple ways to use the edibles in conjunction with what you're doing now or to kind of taper off smoking and use edibles more.
1: All right. Now, with your product line, it sounds top notch.
0: It is top notch.
1: It is top notch.
0: Yes.
1: All right. How much training do you have? Like, so you're kind of the sales rep going out there, right? For lack of a better term?
0: Correct.
1: Going out to the places?
0: Correct. They call me an account executive, but I'm the sales
1: Look
0: rep.
1: Look at you, account executive.
0: Right. But also do all of the merchandising. So I work with Rose over at Grass Valley Provisions for merchandising and looking great, as well as, you know, setting up programming with Ari, marketing, you know, events, stuff like that. So.
1: All right. Now, here's the thing, because, you know, what. Thing is, with Ari, you know, we've talked about farmers. It's been a tough time out there for them. Does that translate to being tough times for products that you're making, or has it been good because of the demand out there?
0: Well, I mean, I think it's tough times for everyone everywhere right now.
1: Yeah.
0: We do supply, since, you know, we count on farmers that guarantee that we have our product to be able to produce our evergreen SKUs. So we have, I call her our sorceress, and she sources all of our flour for our products.
1: Oh,
0: and,
1: yeah. I love that. Okay.
0: So she guarantees, the farmers guarantee that they can produce X amount so we can, you know, make sure we have good product. And we use everything. We use distillate with custom terpenes in our Camino.
1: Yeah, you said this terpenes again. What are terpenes, if you don't mind me asking?
0: Terpenes are botanical.
2: So they're aromatic compounds, right? So we talked about this a little bit last month with Chris French. But, you know, think about the concept of fresh basil versus dried basil, right?
1: Yeah, yeah.
2: So when you're smelling that fresh basil, it smells really, really good. But it's very, it's something you have to be careful with. You know, if you heat it too much, it can wilt. If you don't take care of it, it can get smashed up. So with that fresh cannabis and those fresh terpenes, we have to be very careful with handling them and keeping them nice. As opposed to distillate products that use dried cannabis, where we can kind of work more the chemicals and not care too much about the smell. So
1: yeah, Chris was kind of the chef, right?
2: Yeah, that's
1: right. That's like his nickname and stuff. So he was another sorcerer, I guess you could say. Maybe not sorceress, but sorcerer gets that stuff and really
2: absolutely
1: took it to that extra level.
0: Yeah.
1: Which is what it's all about. With your products over there, it seems,
2: yeah,
1: in particular.
2: Yeah, 100%. And I know you guys have different ratio products, and we'll get to what that means. But, you know, Chris is one of those people who will extract the cannabis, different parts of it, and then that gets sent over to edible companies such as Kiva, who can make edibles that are specific to what you're looking for, right? So we're talking about isolating different parts of the cannabis plant and inserting them where they're needed.
1: All right, so that part of it over there at Kiva, is that what happens? The supply, you know, you have your supply that you're going out to your distributors.
0: Absolutely.
1: And then they're telling Kiva, hey, Kiva, you know what we can use is something to affect this or something to help
0: with
1: this.
0: Well, we have our research and development team that tells our extractors and our team what they want and what we're going to add to our products. So the terpenes in the edible, we are using that to add to the effect. So certain terpenes give you certain effects.
1: Yeah.
0: So, you know, you'll find different terpenes and exhilarate than you would our sleep, right? So, and then we use different cannabinoids, which absolutely affects the effect. So we are pretty familiar with CBN. It's what we use for sleep. And then CBG is kind of like the new onset. I call it the mama cannabinoid. We find it in the very young plant. CBD, I feel like, is probably the most popular.
1: Yes, by that term.
0: CBD,
1: right.
0: Absolutely. So we have triple ratios with like CBN and CBD that absolutely help with sleep. We have, CBD products, balance, I think, are great for pain. We have, my favorite is Exhilarate with CBC and CBG. I say it just makes everything fun. I had a lady tell me they make her sparkle.
1: That's a nice term.
0: Who doesn't want to sparkle?
1: Exactly. That's a totally nice term.
0: So just everyone's like, which one's your favorite? And I was like, what are we doing? Are we watching a movie? Are we going to a concert? Are we going to bed? Are we just got out of the gym? Because it depends on what we're doing, which one's my favorite, because it's literally like one for everything.
1: Yeah. Yeah. And that's the interesting process. Like with I'm like the poster boy, you know, in some respects, having conversations like this. So it's a great blessing for me. But I have this job, you know, which is a great gig, talking to people like you, Gabby and Ari, that, you know, about this. But I have to have a certain energy level. I have to have clarity of thought, you know what I mean, and just keep it going and not be so fatigued. That's the thing I battle constantly is fatigue.
0: THCV. Yeah. They call it Weederall.
1: Weederall, huh? Yeah.
2: Yeah.
0: Yeah, it's great for energy, focus, brain fog, all these things. I actually really enjoy the product. The Lost Farm, we have a Jack Herrera, which is a sativa strain with added THCV. I say it's the get stuff done gummy or two. You eat one of those if you're building IKEA furniture or a spreadsheet.
2: Yeah. And, you know, just to connect this whole concept to something people are maybe familiar with, back in the day, the thought was, you know, I'm going to smoke this strain because it's good for me and it does the things that I need. And what the people really meant back in the day is this strain has the right cannabinoids. It has that CBG that I'm looking for. And nowadays we have the science to actually put the right things in the right product and get you where you want to go.
1: Yeah. I guess that's the thing for you two is that we have to kind of constantly educate people. It's not just stuff that's just thrown together. This is stuff that's all scientific and really researched well.
0: Yes.
1: And controlled.
0: A lot of time and energy. Everything goes off to testing. We test all of our products. When I ask why people choose Camino or Lost Farm,
1: yeah.
0: they usually say consistency. What yes. you got 6 months ago is what yes. you get today, what you'll get tomorrow, what you'll get from a year from now. You don't want to go take a gummy and have a different experience than you had last time.
1: Exactly.
0: So it you get what you expect, and I think people really appreciate that. A lot of times people say, oh, I ate an edible one time and never again. And I say that is exactly the reason we exist, is for consistently dosed edibles, so you don't eat too much, you don't have a bad experience. We have everything from like a 2.5 milligram to 10 milligram chew. All edibles in California come in a 100-milligram package, whether it's one piece or 40 pieces. That's the max for an edible in California. And you'll find it in all different forms. So,
1: all right. How big is an area do you cover as far as sales territory?
0: For me, I'm the Central Valley. So from Chico all the way down to where they start wearing Dodger hats.
1: I love Bakersfield for sure.
0: No, not quite Bakersfield, but like Porterville. So, I say, how do you know if you're in NorCal or SoCal? Are they wearing Giants hats or Dodger hats? That's where
1: right.
0: you know where the line is.
1: I have some grandkids down by San Luis Obispo area, and that's like right on the edge.
0: Right
1: of
0: on the cusp there.
1: Yeah,
0: so.
1: It's like 50-50.
0: Yep.
1: So, yeah, that's a great way to put it. Is it a fun job?
0: It is. It's a great job. The cannabis industry is just absolutely amazing. Everyone I meet is so eclectic, and it's just really made for all different types, all different ages. I thought maybe I was a little bit old for the space, but not at all. Like, it just fits so perfect. Everyone is just coming from alcohol too, which, you know, was great, and it supported me most of my life, but it can be ugly. Right?
1: Oh, yeah, yeah. No, it is.
0: People say, oh, you support cannabis? And I said, I come from alcohol. I never saw a mother and a son smoke a joint and get in a fist fight. I've never seen best friends smoke a joint and get in a fist fight.
1: Yeah.
0: I've never seen a husband and wife smoke a joint and get in a fist fight. Right. I've seen all of that on alcohol.
1: Yeah, yeah. It is totally two different worlds. Provisions place. As far as outfits that you deal with, what makes Grass Valley Provision so special?
0: It is absolutely gorgeous. The experience you have there, the knowledgeable staff. Every time we go, it's just warm and welcoming. The products they carry, it's like you're not going to buy anything that's bad there. You can just really count on the people.
1: Yeah, I will say this, Ari. I was just up in the Pacific Northwest because my daughter had a baby. Yeah. So I went on a little road trip up there to see the. Thank you. Yeah. So, like, one of my kids finally figured it out how to do that about the baby.
0: I have a grand dog.
1: Yeah, there we go. And I took my dog up there to see the grandson.
2: There you go.
1: But I went to a couple of places to kind of check them out. One I didn't even go into because your place has kind of spoiled me, because your place is a high-class type of place.
2: Yeah. Yeah. You know, I will.
1: Which you feel comfortable about.
2: We love to hear that. But I will say there's also a big difference, you know, state to state. And we're lucky enough to be in California where is what I like to think of as the gold standard for cannabis dispensaries in general. Yeah.
0: Kind of at the Mecca here in Grass Valley.
1: I'm sure it is, but when I think about the other side of that, we're heavily regulated. So, yeah. I mean, we've talked to farmers. Does that put extra pressure on Kiva and the products to, you know, make sure everything is checked and whatever they do as far as...
0: Yeah, absolutely. Certainty. You know, sometimes we run into inventory issues because we had to throw a batch out. It didn't come out the right color or flavor. Or the, you know, ratio wasn't right. And everything goes off to testing. So once we have product, it has to go to testing. And once we get it back from testing, then it gets released. And then we can dump it into inventory. They do the metric system, which is the track and trace from seed to consumption. So basically from the time the plant starts to the time you put it in your mouth or your body, there's a trace for it.
1: Yeah.
0: It's pretty complicated. We have to put like QR codes on all of our packaging so they can scan it. And so, you know, California is very highly regulated and taxed. I wish we could kind of get our act together on that and make it a little bit more consumer friendly. But it's great that it's, you know, it's standardized, it's tested, it's regulated, you know, and that's also another great thing about Grass Valley Provision, because people, you know, x-ray weed and do all these things. Yeah. So when you're out there, you really don't know what you're buying. So that's why when you have great.
2: Yeah. And I will echo the sentiment that we talked about earlier, that consistency is just so important in our industry, and why the reason, one of the reasons why we love working with Kiva. And really any farmer or producer who can put out consistent products, because it is so difficult in our industry. At the end of the day, you're growing a plant, right? And you're expected for the plant to be the same through winter, through summer, through spring, and through fall.
1: That's right.
2: Right? Yeah. And for that to happen, you have to have people with very good expertise who know what to give the plant and when it needs it. And sometimes batches get thrown out. And that's what separates consistent producers from non-consistent producers, is the ability to recognize, hey, this product is not up to par, and I'm not going to put it on the shelf.
1: I will say this. There's a lot of people sitting at home right now going, well, are these like the bad jelly bellies that you could still eat? They still have an effect? Any way we can get these rejects at all, Gabby?
0: Well, if it goes through testing and it doesn't make it, it's okay. Not suitable for consumption, right? But we've done some compassion programs. As stuff would get old or things like that.
1: Well, but, thank you for doing that. That's a wonderful thing.
0: Yeah,
1: and it must warm your heart too, knowing that people are getting helped.
0: 100%. When the stories that come back, and you know, taking the co-founder, owner of Kiva out. Occasionally, like people just remember her from 15 years ago. They thank her for creating this product that helped their mother, their father, their cousin with, you know, cancer, MS. All, like, we just get so much like love. So
1: that is wonderful. Well, 15 years is a great milestone. So that is wonderful. And what is it? A special thing on Fridays?
2: Yeah,
1: for Kiva?
2: So Fridays, their Camino line is going to be 30% off. Mm-hmm. And on Monday, we talked about Lost Farms earlier. Mondays is going to be 30% off Lost Farms. Those are my personal favorite. We talked about the fruit chews. So yes. More, kind of like Starbursts or yeah, those are great.
0: Yeah, great product. Strain specific, so people love, like, oh, Blue Dream's my favorite strain, we have a blueberry Blue Dream, or oh, GMO, I love, you know, Bat Before Bed, we have the cherry lime GMO, and like, so, you know, ice cream cake, watermelon gummy. So like, people are familiar with these strains and they know that they like it when they smoke it. So my neurospicy brain likes to match the flower with the gummy.
1: Yeah, exactly. Yeah. Right. Gabby, you are a breath of sunshine. I tell you what, thank you so much for coming in here and talking about your great products. Easy to find at Grass Valley Provisions,
2: absolutely.
1: Right? The staff there can walk people through that are listening right now.
2: Oh, man. Half of our edibles are from Kiva, so come find them.
1: Yeah, come find them. And no better place than Grass Valley Provisions. Again, Idaho, Maryland Road, to lift up your day. And nobody does it better than Grass Valley Provisions. Gabby Garcia, thank you so much.
0: Thank you so much for having me on.
1: Yeah, and safe travels. Ari, great seeing you again, my
2: great
1: friend.
2: Great seeing you, Tom.
1: All right. Well, we got... 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
5: From ABC News. I'm Mike Dubusky. Right now, the Israeli military says it's intercepting incoming fire from Iran. It comes after Israel struck Hezbollah targets in Beirut, Lebanon recently, which itself was retaliation for Hezbollah attacks targeting northern Israel. It's all threatening any attempt at peace in the region, now 100 days into the conflict with Iran.
6: The ceasefire between the U.S. and Iran around the Strait of Hormuz and in the Gulf is already pretty tenuous. We've seen that within the last 48 hours, the Iranians and the U.S. military exchanging pretty significant fire. The U.S. military insisting it is taking a defensive posture and attacking Iran to deter further attacks.
5: ABC's Tom Sufi Burridge in Jerusalem. The latest volley of strikes from Iran to Israel marked the first move like this since the ceasefire was established. When asked about the escalating tensions in the Middle East, Republican Representative Mike McCaul of Texas told ABC's This Week,
7: I think that honestly, that the Iranians are dragging this out. They want to drag this out closer to the midterm elections I don't think they're negotiating in good faith.
5: Less than 2 days to go now before the Democratic Senate primary in Maine, with candidate Graham Plattner continuing to face questions about his treatment of women. It follows a New York Times report this week that alleges unsettling and reckless behavior. Virginia Democratic Senator Mark Warner spoke on ABC's This Week.
8: I think this whole realm changed dramatically when Donald Trump ran his first time and was caught on tape saying extraordinarily disparaging things. That seemed not to stop Trump getting elected. And I do think at the end of the day, you know, American voters will make those decisions.
5: And the search continues for the gunman in last night's shooting at an outdoor festival in Toledo, Ohio. A dozen people were injured in the crossfire. Two of them are in critical condition. 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
5: A labor dispute is threatening to disrupt the first World Cup match in Los Angeles this Friday. Details from ABC's Rachel Scott.
11: Cashiers, cooks, bartenders, and servers at SoFi Stadium all authorizing a strike, their union telling ABC News. It's nearly 2,000 members voted overwhelmingly to strike against the stadium's food service operator, Legends Global. Negotiations are underway, and until a deal is made, concession workers could walk off the job at any point.
5: ABC News has reached out to the hospitality company for comment. More than a million people turned out for Sunday service in central Madrid today, where Pope Leo presided while on his first official visit to Spain.
12: Half a million were at a vigil last night where Pope Leo told young people that they can change the world with love. And I met a number of those young people in the crowd who shared their enthusiasm for the Pope's visit. And in part, it's those young people that the Vatican is hoping to reach on this trip that will include meetings with the migrant families as well as government officials. And after Madrid, Pope Leo is expected to travel to Barcelona and then the Canary Islands.
5: ABC's Marcus Moore. $500,000 worth of bourbon was stolen in northern Philadelphia this weekend. The thieves approaching a warehouse yesterday with an 18-wheeler posing as delivery drivers. Company officials say staff was given false information about the pickup and they did not follow regular security protocols. I'm Mike Dubusky, ABC News.
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20: KNCO Spurs game one of the NBA Finals is Wednesday night, but before that happens, we're going to talk to Bill Bradley, former forward of the New York Knicks from Crystal City, Missouri. Went on to become a Rhodes Scholar, played in the Olympics in 1964, then became United States Senator, and is now retired. And we're going to talk with him coming up here in just a moment and have a full conversation with him. So kick back, relax. Senator Bill Bradley next on America at Night. That's all coming up. And then, of course, your phone calls. This is your last chance to get the rib recipe. Text 1-844-2-McGraw, 1-844-262-4729. 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Register, follow the link, and then we'll send out the barbecue recipe tomorrow. Stay right there. America at Night with Bill Bradley next.
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8: Welcome back to America at Night. The New York Knicks are in the finals. The first time since 1999, they haven't won a championship since our next guest played forward for the New York Knicks. He went on to become a senator in New Jersey. Of course, I'm talking about NBA Hall of Famer and former senator from New Jersey, Bill Bradley. Senator, welcome to America at Night. Thanks for joining us.
28: Hey, McGraw, great to be with you.
8: So let's talk
28: I'm glad to see the show's still going.
8: Yes, Larry King is alive and well. Yeah, thank you. It's an honor to be.
28: No, you're your own man. You're your own man. You're not Larry King.
8: Thank you very much. Let's talk about these Knicks, because I've been a Knicks fan all these years, and I remember, I only know the Knicks of the 70s and the championship seasons from the books you guys wrote and some of the clips, but it seems like that this Knicks team has a lot in common with your championship Knicks. Do you think so?
28: I think it appears, and I'm not in there, so I don't know, but it appears as if there is a character similarity. The team is playing with a lot of confidence, unselfishness, discipline, and resilience. And those were all values that characterized my Knicks teams. Every team is different, and this team has a slightly different, obviously, set of different personalities. But they're playing with all those attributes, and that's why I think they're winning.
8: If I can steal a line, it seems like they're hitting the open man, and the passing is, you don't see that very often now in the NBA.
28: Yeah, I think that the only thing you see in the NBA is sometimes, you know, some guy making a drive to the basket and then throwing it 25 feet to the other side of the floor or something like that. But the Knicks are moving. I think it's interesting to watch the number of short passes that they make as opposed to, you know, cross-court heaves. They're making short passes that get to the person who has a marginally better shot, with a higher percent of it going in, and therefore a better shot for the team to get two more points. And to recognize that and then be able to execute on that is really quite an unusual thing. I think that the Bulls did it under Phil, and the Lakers did it under Phil, and Steve Kerr in San Francisco, and Popovich in San Antonio. all of those teams were great teams that had the same kind of character. And, of course, our Knick teams.
8: Yeah, no, that was right. That was Red Holtzman's whole thing, right? Hit the open man?
28: Yeah, yeah, hit the open man. And the other one, which wasn't as well known, help out on defense. You know, so if you overplay, you sometimes are beaten. So you have to have the guy behind you help out so that you will continue to play aggressive defense by overplaying.
8: Red Holtzman, the great coach of those NBA Knick championship teams, hit the open man, and the other one was defense, and was the third one that the hotel bar was his?
28: You're quoting from a book, I'm afraid. Yeah, the hotel bar was his. I'd say his and Danny Whalen, who was the trainer. Red never drank alone. He'd always drink with Danny or somebody else.
8: Yeah. Take me back to New York City in the late 60s, early 70s. You know, they have Mets and Jets rivalries, you know, Mets and Yankees rivalries. You have Jets and Giants rivalries. But the Knicks, right, it was a Knicks town, and everybody loved the Knicks. Take me back to the 70s. What was that like?
28: It was a magical time for me. It was magical because of the players on the team, because we meshed as human beings. We supported each other as human beings and as players. And therefore, each of us had our best achieved through help from a teammate. And I think that the city saw that. And the city's a tough place in many ways, you know. So when it sees people helping each other and that example, it becomes very powerful. In addition to the fact that New Yorkers love basketball, in addition to the fact that New Yorkers like winners. And so we were winners, and we played a certain way that was selfless. And the result was we kind of captured the moment in the imagination of people. And I think this team, to a certain extent, has done that too. I mean, I look at the first game of the finals when Brunson had that incredible fourth quarter. And he then afterwards, of course, diverted the attention from him and his quarter to the rest of the team, which was appropriate to do and correct to do, and drawing the public back to the fact that he might have had some good shots, but the reality is all of us, all the team played together in order to create that kind of atmosphere. But I think that in a way, infused the team with a certain confidence. And it's not dissimilar to the confidence that the 1970 Paleolithic era stuff, right? The 1970 Knicks got when Willis Reed in the fifth game went down and tore his abductor muscle in the first quarter, or early second quarter. And when he went down, everybody said, oh, well, that's the game. But the team pulled together and we won. And when we won, we knew we could win the championship in the seventh game, which we did. And Willis played a heroic role of coming onto the court and hitting the shot. But the team went on. Clyde Walt-Frazier had probably the best single-player game in seventh game history. He had 36 points, 15 rebounds, and 12 assists.
8: I have to ask you about that Willis Reed game, Game 7, right? No one knew if he was going to be able to play. And the last minute, he comes out onto the court, and the crowd goes crazy.
28: Yeah.
8: Did you know he was going to do that? Where were you when that happened? Tell me that story.
28: Well, when the team left the locker room, Willis was on the training table. We had no idea. He was dressed. He had a uniform on. But we didn't know if he was going to come out, because he had great difficulty running. And then when he came out, of course, the Garden, you respond to the Garden. You respond to Willis's heroics, risking it all for the team, which he did. He risked his career to be out there and try to do what he can to help us win. And that was an inspiration, and the Garden crowd went crazy, and it lifted the whole building. And then, you know, we began the game, and as I said, we had a great game. The whole team did, particularly Frazier.
8: He hit the two shots to start the game, and they had to raise the roof on the Garden. So you didn't know that he was coming out onto the court until you saw him run out onto the court?
28: Exactly. He walked out onto the court. He didn't run out onto the court.
8: Yeah. You know, think about that Laker team. Chamberlain, Elgin Baylor.
28: When Willis came out on the court, all three of those guys stopped warming up, turned, and watched Willis because they wanted to see, could he walk, could he run, could he shoot? And so they didn't warm up anymore. They just watched Willis. And that, of course, also indicated that they had already won the game in their minds. And, of course, that's a dangerous thing to do when you have teams with real pride in their achievement as a team. And so Willis is not there. We showed we could do it in the fifth game, and by God, we're going to do it in the seventh game.
8: Mm. Senator Bill Bradley, our guest, talking about those Knicks championships as the Knicks enter into the NBA finals. Let's talk about, you grew up in Crystal City, Missouri, small town Missouri, south of St. Louis. You went to Princeton, you became a Rhodes Scholar, then you go to New York, and you enter into this world of New York, high style, coming from a small town, Missouri, at a time when civil rights was, right? There was all this push and pull, and you come from this small town, and you end up playing with all these African Americans. Take me through that process and how that was and how you learned and how some of these players became your best friends.
28: Well, you can take the boy out of the small town, but you can't take the small town out of the boy, right? Mm. And so I will forever be from Crystal City. I mean, last year, for example, in a kind of sentimental journey, I flew back to St. Louis, rented a car, and just drove down to Crystal City and sat by the river where I used to train, you know, run, work out before the season. And, you know, I went back and just was there because it's a part of who I am. So, you know, and in Crystal City, you know, the reality was my little league was integrated. So I always played with African Americans. With the Knick teams in those years, we had great people. Willis Reed was a very strong human being. Then Clyde and Earl Monroe, really strong people. And, you know, we did not see color, I don't believe. We saw only team and teammates, and whoever had the open shot was going to get the ball. And whoever needed help on defense, if you could give it, you'd give it. And race was irrelevant. Now, race was not irrelevant in the larger world, and when we were called to step forward, we did, as human beings, as citizens, as Americans. But as players, we lived in a world of great unity and camaraderie and respect, mutual, and it was a unique kind of time. And, of course, when you're in that kind of world, the bonds you form last a lifetime. I mean, you know, this morning I've texted Earl Monroe and Clyde about various things. So they're lifelong friends. And, of course, Dave DeBuscher has passed away. Willis has passed away. Barnett's passed away. Phil Jackson has remained a good friend, although Montana's a long way from New York.
8: When you ran for president, was Dave DeBuscher not with you almost every step of the way?
28: Well, he certainly campaigned heavily in New Hampshire and some in Iowa, but he was definitely there. He was, you know, this was a time where what happened is players, you had to have roommates. You didn't have a single room. And so the DeBuscher was my roommate. So we slept 12 feet from each other for probably 100 nights a year. Mm. And so I think, or maybe a little less than that, but we got to know each other very well. And there was a deep love, I think, and respect between us. And so when I ran for president, he was definitely going to be there, but Willis was there too. And so, you know, there were, my teammates were always there when I needed them, whether it was on the court, where they certainly were, or when I was in politics and I needed to have people reflect on the meaning of those days in terms of values, like courage and discipline and respect and resilience and responsibility, and the kind of values in the game that could transfer into politics and that I tried to transfer into politics.
8: Bill Bradley, our guest. We're going to come back next segment, talk a little politics, what's about today, and more politics, but a couple more questions about sports and basketball, since he, of course, won the championship with the Knicks back in the 70s, and they're in the finals. When you played in the 1964 Olympics, you won the gold medal in basketball. Your coach was Henry Iba, also a Missourian. So you had one Missourian playing and one Missourian coaching. That doesn't happen very often.
28: Yeah, well, he was Oklahoma State coach, right? I mean, he was a very well-known and famous coach. And his wife, I think, was also from Missouri. And it was a great experience. I remember we had two-a-day workouts in Hawaii, and we had to stop whenever our sneakers, we sweat through our sneakers, and we couldn't run on the court because we would slip. So that's how hard he worked us and how hot it was when we practiced. And we were ready to play the game, and we did. We beat the Russians in the final of the Olympics. And then the irony is, a year later, or 2 years later, in between when I was first went to Oxford, I played for an Italian team in European Cup competitions, a team in Milano, Italy. And we played, we got European Cup competition, you play, say, a team from Prague, Czechoslovakia, you play them in Milano, and the following week you'd play them in Prague, and the winner was the total points for both games. And so it put a great advantage on home court. Anyway, so we got into, and we got into the tournament. We ultimately won the title. But in the semifinal, we played the Russian team, and it was called the Russian Army Club Team. But when I went out on the court, I looked down at the other end to see the team. And man for man, it was the same thing, same group as the Soviet Olympic team. So it was simply a different, same team with a different name.
8: Right, yeah. Bill Bradley, our guest. Hold that thought. More with Senator Bill Bradley on America at Night. Back in a moment.

0: When I grow up, what should I be? 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A sprinkle of this? A dash of that? 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Literally. Or what about an astronaut? Wow. Tempting, but a little far from home. Maybe I'm meant to help in a different way. Or maybe I'm destined to give someone hope.
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8: The New York Knicks are in the finals. The first time since 1999, they haven't won a championship since the 1970s. And our guest, Bill Bradley, was a forward on that team. He went on to become a United States Senator, and he's joining us now for a couple of minutes. Senator, let's talk about politics and about the Senate. When you were in the Senate, at the time they said it was very contentious and it was hard to get anything passed. It must seem like child's play now compared to what we're seeing now. What are your thoughts as you watch politics today?
9: Well, that was not my experience, that we couldn't get things passed. We got a lot of things passed. We passed the Tax Reform Act of 1986. We passed major trade legislation. We passed health care legislation, education legislation. So the point was that we compromised. We had Republicans and Democrats, and we all wanted to move our collective humanity a half inch forward. But we had slightly different ideas about how to do that. So you had to compromise, which means listening to the other side and arriving at something that would achieve our objective. And that's what we did. And, you know, it's interesting because I just did something with former Senator Jack Danforth at Washington University. We did an evening where we talked about the politics of our time versus the politics of today. And I think of Jack. We told stories about the human dimension to what we do. I told a story about Jesse Helms and his wife calling me and him being anathema to me, but his wife wanted me to shoot baskets with his 17-year-old daughter, who turned out to be a great player. So that happened. And then Jack told the story, which will be, we're going to debut it on YouTube sometime around July 4th, but he told a story of

0: for 16 years, where we did taxes, trade, healthcare, and we didn't always agree, but we managed to work things out. And that is what appears to be missing today. I'm not there, so maybe not, but it seems like it's out of ideology and political posturing. We wanted to get things done. For example, I think back over my time as a senator, some of the things that I did were not giant things like tax reform or the Uruguay trade round, but were small, but for me, significant things, like tearing a dam down in the state of Washington and creating a free-flowing salmon river, or creating a high school exchange program with kids in the republics of the former Soviet Union. And over from 1992 to 2016, when Putin got rid of the program, we had over 30,000 kids come live with American families for a year. Well, those are small things in the larger scheme, but they're significant in that to achieve them, people had to respect me and what I was doing and honor that respect by saying, well, that sounds like a good idea. I didn't have it. Wasn't a Republican idea or a Democratic idea, quite frankly. It was my idea. And they respected me, and therefore they came forward and supported this kind of thing. And that's what allowed us to, I mean, Ronald Reagan was the biggest supporter of tax reform in 1986, and I would be considered probably number two only because he had a bigger microphone. I was as passionate about it, which is lowering rates and closing loopholes, as he was. So it's a different time in that sense. And I think the public has a sense that things aren't getting done. And they want things to get done and improve their lives. The only way you do that is through compromise.
1: Yeah, you mentioned the Reagan tax cuts. You were a Democrat who voted for Reagan's tax cuts, were you not?
0: No, there were two Reagan tax bills. One was Kemp-Roth bill, which I had campaigned against when I ran for the Senate for the first time, which was the 30% tax cut. I voted against that because I thought it produced massive deficits, which it did. But the second one was in 1986, and that was the Tax Reform Act that reduced the tax rate from 50 to 28% and closed tax loopholes to pay for it so you wouldn't increase the deficit. And that's the one where I was right there with the president, with President Reagan. He was for it. I was for it. He remembered when he was an actor and tax rates were, I think, 70 or 80%, right? And when I was a player, they were that much too. So whatever you made, you paid a lot of it in taxes. But if you get the tax rate down, you keep more of each additional dollar you earn. But you can't increase the deficit, so you eliminate loopholes. And quite frankly, that's where I made Donald Trump's enemies list. Because among the loopholes that I eliminated were a lot of real estate loopholes. And that President Reagan eliminated were a lot of real estate loopholes that ended up forcing him to pay higher taxes, but gave the rest of the people who were working a lower tax rate, and they were able to keep more of the additional dollar they earned.
1: So at that time, Donald Trump called you out back in the 80s?
0: Oh, yeah. He put me on the enemy list.
1: Wow.
0: His so-called enemy list.
1: Yeah.
0: Because I eliminated all the special deals in the tax code for real estate.
1: What kind of grief did you get from other Democrats or the Democratic Party for voting with Ronald Reagan's tax cuts and loophole adjustments?
0: I convinced most of them to vote with me. I convinced them that this was not a Republican or a Democrat. This was an American bill. And that you get both benefits. Lower rates, yeah. We certainly want lower rates. Democrats aren't against lower rates. But we also want to have not increase the deficit, so you end up closing the tax loopholes that allow you to lower the rates and make the system fair at the same time. So it had an appeal that was bipartisan. It was Ronald Reagan's initiative, and I'll give him all the credit in the world, and it would not have happened without him putting it on the front burner.

0: But it was bipartisan after that.
1: Bill Bradley, our guest, talking about the good old days. It's been said that when the cameras are on, especially today, when the cameras are on, they're at each other's throats. But when the cameras are off and they're in the cloakroom, they're much more friendly and a different type of relationship when the cameras are off versus when the cameras are on.
0: I would have no idea. I'm not there.
1: Yeah.
0: I have no idea. When I was there, this gratuitous grandstanding demagoguery just didn't exist. I mean, occasionally, you know, I'd think there would be a senator who would do that. Occasionally, I felt Helms would do that on race, but and sometimes on anti-communist stuff, but not really. People came together. And again, I told you the story that I get a call one day, and Helms is somebody that I have a difficult, very difficult relationship with because of his racial stuff. But one day I get a call from his wife, and she says, our daughter's coming to town. Our granddaughter's coming to town, 17 years old, loves basketball. Would you shoot baskets with her? And I said, sure. And I said, come to this playground about four doors from where I lived in Washington. And so Senator and Mrs. Helms pull up in their 88 Oldsmobile with their granddaughter. She comes down to the court. I throw her the ball. She dribbles and shoots, dribbles, shoots. It's clear she's a player. She's pretty good. So we spend a half an hour talking about how to shoot, how to get moves, how to pass, how to make all, how to be a player. And afterwards, they thank me and get up and leave. And I could never think of Helms after that as simply the incarnation of evil. I thought of him as a doting grandfather. And so you see people as human beings, ultimately. Mm. And that's why you can get a level of trust and respect that allow you to compromise, because you don't think the other person is evil. You think you're just compromising to make our collective humanity maybe move an inch forward.
1: Bill Bradley, our guest, for a couple of more minutes. You had a one-person show that they turned into a documentary. You can get it on YouTube. It's called Rolling Along. And in that documentary, you have a quote. And you say, never look down on people you don't understand. Tell me where that quote came from and what it means.
0: It came from my grandmother. My grandmother, who lived next door. And what she meant by that was respect people. You know, don't let, if you don't understand, you know, you might have an immigrant or you might have a banker like my father, or you might have somebody else, and you don't really understand them. So don't give respect. That's the key point here. And I think that's one of the things I tried to get across in that film. By the way, that film has been on YouTube now for 2 years, and we have, I think about 24 million people who have viewed the film. And it was taken into China by Alibaba, and they put it on Youku. In the first 3 weeks, 72 million people saw the film.
1: How about that?
0: And so it's basically me standing up, talking about my life and my views of people and America, basically.
1: Well, it's
0: and of course, the title of the film is called Rolling Along. And guess where that came from? That came from Old Man River, the song about the Mississippi. Just keeps rolling along.
1: Well, your grandmother sounds like a pretty smart woman to come up with a quote, never look down on people you don't understand. Sounds like she was a pretty good woman.
0: She was a great person. She used to sit on her front porch in a rocking chair. And my grandfather, my step-grandfather, it was her second husband, he would sit there. He was a great baseball fan. He'd listen to the Cardinals with Harry Carey and Jack Buck. And I'd go over and sit with him. And occasionally she'd fix some cookies, and I'd eat the cookies. And then, you know, she'd impart, it would impart wisdom. He was an immigrant from Germany. And so he didn't get here till he was 12 years old. So he had the American experience fully and completely and was so grateful. And so it was partly, I talked about a lot of that in Rolling Along.
1: Yeah. You live in New York City. When you walk the streets of New York City, do you still get recognized? Do you still get stopped on the street?
0: Sometimes, yeah.
1: Yeah.
0: By old guys.
1: do they remember you as a senator or as a basketball player?
0: Well, different people remember different things. In New York, it's probably it's probably a little more basketball. In New Jersey, it's a little bit more senator.
1: All right, fair enough. Last question for you, Senator Bill Bradley. I've always one of the greatest Olympic moments, I think one of the great Olympics moments, happened in the 1964 Tokyo Olympics where you were playing basketball, and that was Billy Mills, the American who won the 10,000-meter race, an extraordinary race, an extraordinary moment. Did you see that? Did you know what was going on, or were you too busy playing basketball to even realize that?
0: Well, I didn't see that. No, I didn't see that, but I did walk into the stadium with Billy Mills. He had the basketball team and then some of the runners. And so I knew who he was. And it's a fabulous story. I think he's Native American. He won the 10,000 meter. It was a great, great race. And it was always something special, you know. And I think that this thing I told you I did with Jack Danforth will come out in a couple of weeks, and I think there might be some special moments in that as well. And I continue to think about Rolling Along as something that is, I don't think it's time. I'd hesitate to say time, it is timeless, but the whole intent was to make it something that people could look at on a human level and experience for an indefinite future. So it's still alive out there.
1: Yeah, Rolling Along, it's on YouTube. It was produced by Frank Oz and Spike Lee. Spike Lee growing up in New York and Bill Bradley growing up on the banks of the Mississippi becoming friends and business partners for a movie. That is an extraordinary life, Bill Bradley, from the banks of the Mississippi to the NBA championship to a Rhodes Scholar to U.S. Senator. It's been a wonderful, wonderful time talking to you. Thank you very much. Good luck to you, and bring the Knicks a couple of – all we need is four more games, all right?
0: Yeah, and remember, it is confidence, unselfishness, discipline. That kind of character is going to win it.
1: There you go. Bill Bradley.
0: And McGraw,
1: yes.
0: I want to thank you, too. You do a great job. The program is really terrific. I love it.
1: Thank you. Thank you. Thank you very much. Senator Bill Bradley, be safe, and we'll talk to you down the road.
0: Take care.
1: America at Night, back in a moment.
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1: Mike Pence, former Vice President of the United States, also former talk show host. I always had a soft spot in my heart for Mike Pence being a talk show host. There is life after radio. He said over the weekend, he said that the anti-weaponization fund is deeply offensive. He also said that there's clearly been an effort to rewrite January 6th. And he also said that President Trump is not a conservative, not following the conservative principles that he espouses to. Really interesting comments coming from Mike Pence. Maybe he's writing a new book. Maybe he's going to try and run for president again. What's interesting is Mike Pence said
17: Republicans are losing it, and Democrats have lost their minds. But again, Mike Pence criticizing Democrats, not that big of a story. But the fact that he said what he said about Donald Trump, now that's newsworthy. We can talk about that next hour. All sorts of phone calls available, text messages, and yes, our newly installed voice messages were kicking it into high gear over the weekend. So we got some voice messages from some listeners as well. So we will do that next hour. So stay right there. And then, of course, if you missed any part of the Bill Bradley interview and want to hear that again or pass it on to somebody, it will be a podcast, and it'll be turned into a podcast where all fine podcasts are found. Stay right there. Our executive director is Alex Hinton. Our engineer tonight is Richard Good. I'm McGraw-Milhaven. This is America at Night on Westwood One.

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0: I'm Mike Dubusky. Israel now says it's intercepted all incoming missiles from Iran in the latest escalation of violence in the region. ABC's Tom Sufi Burridge in Jerusalem says it all threatens future peace talks.
1: The ceasefire between the U.S. and Iran around the Strait of Hormuz and in the Gulf is already pretty tenuous. We've seen that within the last 48 hours, the Iranians and the U.S. military exchanging pretty significant fire. The U.S. military insisting it is taking a defensive posture and attacking Iran to deter further attacks.
0: With violence escalating in the Middle East, it's also ratcheting up between Ukraine and Russia, with Ukraine launching an intense attack on St. Petersburg this weekend and accusing Russia of striking facilities near Chernobyl. ABC News chief foreign correspondent Ian Pannell is in Moscow with the latest.
2: As U.S. support for Ukraine wanes, key European nations are trying to fill the void, meeting with Zelensky in London today. As signs grow that Russia's war may be faltering. Russia hitting its storage depot near Chernobyl, the radioactive nuclear power plant that exploded 40 years ago.
0: Democrats are hoping to pick up some Senate seats in the midterms this fall, and a lot of that is going to come down to the candidates who win in the primaries going on right now. In Maine, they're looking to unseat Susan Collins in the midterms, but frontrunner Graham Plattner has been beset with scandal. Most recently, the New York Times speaking with two of his ex-partners who accuse him of unsettling behavior towards them.
3: On paper, at least, Maine should be the surest bet. Kamala Harris carried it by nearly 7 points in 2024. But if you take that away, Democrats have to win battleground North Carolina, plus states like Ohio, Iowa, Texas, Alaska. Those are all states that Trump carried by double digits.
0: ABC Washington Bureau Chief Rick Klein. And still no arrests after yesterday's mass shooting at a Toledo, Ohio outdoor festival. Police are still on the hunt for at least two gunmen. All 12 people who were injured are now in stable condition. You're listening to ABC News.
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0: A California man says he's lucky to be alive after coming face-to-face with a grizzly bear while hiking in Montana.
6: Daniel Crago's dream trip to Glacier National Park quickly turned into a nightmare. While taking photos, he saw a grizzly cub about 40 feet away. Next thing he knew, an adult grizzly showed up.
7: I could hear the roar, and I just stuck my arm up. Kind of thought, like, this is it.
6: It charged and attacked him.
7: Completely split open, forearm, just bleeding out. I was just in panic mode, like, thinking I'm going to die.
6: Grego saved by several hikers who came to his aid, now recovering with what he says is a new perspective.
7: Whatever else is going on in life, I'm alive.
6: Dave Packer, ABC News.
0: A 25-year-old man is now behind bars after allegedly sneaking past the check-in counter and boarding a plane at a Houston airport. ABC News aviation contributor John Nance.
8: Knowing exactly how that distraction can occur so we can make it not occur again is going to be one of the key elements of investigation of this particular incident.
0: Authorities say he used a fake boarding pass to get through security. The captain of that plane that the man boarded was alerted, and the plane returned to the gate. There is a renewed pushback to a data center project in Tennessee, which is set to go up near the Nashville Zoo.
9: We have a huge concern that it's going to affect our breeding facilities for so many endangered species.
0: That's zoo president Rich Schwartz, the company behind the project. DC Blocks denies any harms to animals. Mike Dubusky, ABC News.
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17: Staying up late on a Friday night, we are concluding our broadcasts from Hofstra University. The Talkers Convention was today. We'll talk about that a little bit later on in the broadcast. We got lots to get to. There was apparently a leak in the International Space Station. We'll talk to some NASA engineers about that. A little bit of a scare. How much risk are they in? We'll get into that. Plus, it's Friday, and that means Hollywood exec for a day. So Theo Lewis-Clark is going to join us. That's going to be later on. Of course, open phones with text messages and voicemails and all that. But tomorrow, it was 82 years ago tomorrow that Dwight Eisenhower wrote in a note, "The eyes of the world are upon you." That note was to the men and women who were going to invade Normandy. It's D-Day. It's the 82nd anniversary of D-Day. And so we are going to sit down with a gentleman who is the director of the director of education at the National D-Day Memorial in Virginia. Why is it Virginia? What did that letter say? All of that in the history of D-Day. When we come back, America at Night, we're just getting started.
18: This is America at Night with McGraw-Milhaven.
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17: This year will mark the 82nd anniversary of a day that many people call the most important day of the 20th century. Of course, June 6th, 1944, it was D-Day. In fact, there's a new movie coming out to talk all about it. But our chance to sit down and talk with the director of education at the D-Day Museum, John Long. John, welcome to America at Night. Thanks for joining us.
27: Oh, thank you. It's great to be able to talk to you and share some more information about D-Day.
17: You betcha. How long has the D-Day National Museum been around?
27: Yeah, it's the National D-Day Memorial was the official name, and this is also our 25th anniversary. So we're not only commemorating the anniversary of D-Day, but also of our own facility, and it's a... You know, it's going to be a great weekend of events.
17: Yeah, we can get to some of that. You're in Virginia, Bedford, Virginia, and it's a great story as to how this memorial ended up in Bedford, Virginia. Tell us that story.
27: Absolutely. Very often we get that question. Why is the national memorial to a great international event in little town of Bedford, of all places? We get calls every now and then thinking we're in D.C., and, you know, we have to kind of say, well, you know, a little south of there. But the story is that Bedford had the highest per capita losses of any community in the United States on D-Day itself. There was a National Guard unit from D-Day, Company A of the 116th Regiment, became part of the 29th Division when they're called up into the Army. And on D-Day, 19 men from that one company were killed on Omaha Beach, very likely in the first hour of the invasion. One man in another company from Bedford was also killed, so 20 men from this little town, which, you know, if you're from Chicago or New York, 20 men doesn't sound like a lot, but from a town that was really very rural, just a small population, this was a devastating blow, and Bedford never forgot.
0: Interesting. And the man who was behind this D-Day Memorial Museum, Bob Slaughter, tell me his story.
27: Bob was from Roanoke, which is about half an hour from Bedford here, and he was also a National Guardsman. He was in Company D of the 116th Regiment, landed on Omaha Beach, survived the maelstrom of battle on that day, but in his retirement years began to think there needs to be a memorial somewhere in the United States to what happened on June 6, 1944, not so that I can get a great deal of attention and make speeches all over the country and people, you know, pat me on the back and say thank you for my service, but so that my buddies who never came home won't be forgotten. And so he and some other like-minded veterans started a foundation to put a memorial somewhere in the United States and began raising money for it. Originally a fairly small vision. Possibly just an obelisk somewhere or a statue, you know, in a park somewhere, or that he was in favor of a spot in Roanoke, which was his hometown, and again, not too far from here. But in 1994, the 50th anniversary of D-Day, Bob was chosen to be one of three D-Day veterans to accompany President Clinton and Mrs. Clinton on a tour of Omaha Beach. And what it meant was there on the 50th anniversary of D-Day, all the cameras of the world were pointed right at Bob. And it raised so much attention for his effort to put a memorial somewhere that town of Bedford, the county of Bedford, contacted him and said, we would like you to consider a site in Bedford and for a good reason. So the memorial opened 25 years ago. On June 6, 2001, President George W. Bush was the keynote speaker, but the guests of honor were the D-Day veterans. Mm. And, of course, in 2001, there were a lot more than there are now.
0: Yeah, sure. Was John Long, our guest, Director of Education at the D-Day National Memorial Museum in Bedford, Virginia. Are you all privately funded now?
27: We are privately funded. We are the National Memorial. Act of Congress actually named this as the National Memorial to D-Day, but with the stipulation that there would be no federal funds that come with it. And so we are a private foundation supported by donations, by ticket sales, by our gift shop, by grants, by any other fundraising that that we can do, and the support of our benefactors. But we do not have any state or federal money by design, and it works very well, and we get great support from the people who attend.
0: Tell me the story of Bob Slaughter, the person who helped find it, that story you were just telling us about. Right before he invaded D-Day, everyone got a letter from Eisenhower. What did Bob do with that letter?
27: Well, the letter was called the Order of the Day, Eisenhower's Order of the Day, and it was basically the pep talk. I tell students a lot that if you think about it, Eisenhower's kind of the coach of this team. And what does a coach do before a big game? He's going to give you a pep talk. So Eisenhower's pep talk informed his men what this battle was, why it was so important that they had to risk their lives, what was at stake. So he told them, soldiers, sailors, and airmen of the Allied Expeditionary Force, you're about to embark upon the great crusade toward which we have striven these many months. And so he defined this as a crusade, not just a battle, but rather a battle of good versus evil that has to be won. Well, every man waiting for the invasion got a copy of this printed on really not very good paper and printed by the tens of thousands, distributed to the men waiting on the ships, getting ready to get into their planes, Navy crews on the ships. Bob looked at his and this message from the Supreme Allied Commander, and it occurred to him that this was the most historic day of his life, only 19 years old on D-Day. He took his copy around to all of his buddies waiting to get into their landing craft and head to the coast of France, and had them sign their names to his copy of the Order of the Day. Then folded it up, stuck it in a plastic bag, stuck it in his wallet, and carried it with him through the rest of the war. It was only later, after D-Day, that he pulled it back out and looked at it and realized that of the 75 men who signed his Order of the Day, 11 of them died on Omaha Beach. And then 11 more died later in the fight through France and into Germany. So Bob called it in his memoir his most cherished souvenir of the war. When he died in 2012, his papers came to us, so it's now, you know, one of the most cherished mementos of the war that we have in our collection. And we bring it out to show to people on special occasions, but normally we keep the original in a safe and only show, you know, replicas of it, because it is such a irreplaceable memento. These are the guys that he wanted remembered, the ones who didn't make it home.
0: John Long, you're a historian, and you know this better than anybody, but history oftentimes is told by the generals and the presidents and the kings, but it seems like D-Day, it's told by the individual, not the famous person, but the individual who went and did his job.
27: Very often, yes, and that's by design, because, of course, it was the privates in the combat boots storming those beaches or jumping out of the airplanes. The generals, of course, you know, they had their role, and the colonels and the majors and on down, but it was the frontline soldiers who were really making this happen, because what happened in essence on D-Day and pretty much everywhere, despite all of the preparation and the training that had gone into this invasion, everything fell apart. Men landed in the wrong place. They found out their officers hadn't made it to shore. Their weapons may have been lost. The tanks that were supposed to join them on the beach, you know, many of them sank in the channel. And they got, if they were lucky enough to get to some cover and reevaluate their situation, they asked, you know, what do we do now? Our plan A has failed. And so the universal answer was, let's go to plan B, and let's go to plan C, D, E, and F if we have to, but we've got an objective, and let's make it happen. Many men lost their lives in pulling that victory from defeat, but many of them, of course, survived to tell the story. And they're the ones we really like to highlight, because while certainly Eisenhower and Bradley and General Montgomery and all the rest of them had a major role, it's, you know, they weren't on the beach. It's those guys there crouching in the sand trying to figure out how are we going to win the day that really made this the victory that we commemorate.
0: John Long, Director of Education at the National Memorial D-Day Museum in Bedford, Virginia. I find this next question hard to ask and even harder to believe, but is it true that we still do not have a full accounting of all that perished on the beach that day?
27: It is true. We are still researching the question, and to go back 25 years to actually before we opened, our foundation had decided that it wanted as complete a list as possible of the men who gave their life in the Battle of Normandy on June 6, 1944, and began researching. What they quickly found out was there was no definitive list or even good estimates. There were ballparks that, you know, went all over in the total number of men killed. Over years, they began compiling the list, and we are still working on it. And the answer is, why that is that in 1944, as you can imagine, the Army's concern was winning a war, not necessarily keeping absolutely pristine records. And so sometimes death dates were estimated, or death dates contradicted themselves in the records. And nor were they ever compiled in a single list anywhere until we started working on it. So we are still researching the question and still finding names of men who had died on June 6, 1944. As a rule, what we find now is not so much, that we didn't know this person had died. We just typically didn't know the exact date. And sometimes we have to harmonize records because I've looked at one man's file and he had about four different death dates listed. So which one was correct? You know, we had to kind of come up with the best estimate. And over the years, we have discovered a total of currently 2,519 Americans who gave their life on D-Day itself. That doesn't count the men killed on June 7th and June 8th and June 9th. Doesn't count a man who might have been wounded on June 6th and died two or three days later. But even so, of the ones that we have confirmed a death date, 2,519 Americans. In addition to that, 1,917 of our allies who are also part of this invasion, because I'm always quick to point out this is not an American operation. It's an Allied operation, of which America is obviously a big part, but certainly not the only part. So on our wall, 4,436 names, each one named individually, their names put on bronze plaques because this is their memorial. We want to remember each one by name and the sacrifice that they made. And, you know, obviously we celebrate the veterans who came home, like Bob Slaughter, the survivors. But we are a memorial, so the ones who paid the ultimate price for this victory on June 6, 1944, they are the ones we commemorate. Say we are determined to keep researching until we've exhausted every record and scrap of paper, and, you know, we will, find every name we can.
0: Yeah. If you ever find yourself in Bedford, Virginia, or you think you might want to head over to Bedford, Virginia, it's the D-Day National Memorial Museum. John Long is our director. Quick question. Lots more to get to. We're going to take a break and come back. But, John, did we ever find out why they called it Omaha Beach? Is there a significance to that name, or did they just pluck it out of a hat?
27: It is a code name, obviously, for the beach. And then Utah was the other American beach. And there is some debate of where those code names came from. Sometimes in World War II, code names were simply chosen at random from a list. But there is a story which may well be true, certainly is plausible. General Omar Bradley, in charge of American ground forces and some of the planning, early in the planning for this invasion, was at a headquarters that was being renovated, and there were two soldiers in there working on, you know, the woodwork or painting or whatever they were doing. And General Bradley, he was a soldier, so he struck up a conversation with them, asked them where they're from, and one said he was from, according to the story, one said he was from Utah, and one said he was from Omaha, Nebraska. And soon those were the code names for the American beaches. Now, is that literally true? I don't know that we can prove it beyond a shadow of a doubt, but it's certainly a great story, and it certainly is just like Omar Bradley to have wanted to recognize these two soldiers who were just happened to be in his office that day.
0: That is a great story. John Long, our guest, Director of Education at the National Memorial D-Day Museum in Bedford, Virginia. We're celebrating or acknowledging, remembering 82 years ago this year, the most important day probably in the history of America and the most important day maybe of the 20th century, June 6, 1944. It was D-Day. We'll come back and talk more about that famous day. America at Night, back in a moment.
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15: 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And The Sheep Detectives, rated PG. 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
0: He's a historian and the director of education at the National Memorial D-Day Museum in Bedford, Virginia. It's the 82nd anniversary of D-Day. John Long, our guest. John, there's a movie coming out with Brendan Fraser this year called Pressure, and it's the story of the weather when it came to D-Day. And I always knew weather was an important part of D-Day. I didn't know it was worthy of a full movie. Take me through, because when it's all said and done, weather was probably the most important thing when it came to June 6th, 1944. Tell us about the issue when it came to the weather on that day.
27: Well, of course, in a modern war, as World War II was, it has to be supported by a major fleet. We had about 5,000 warships in the channel to support this invasion, and great air power. We had about 11,000 aircraft in supporting Operation Overlord, dropping the paratroopers, for instance. Now, those two elements are very susceptible to bad weather. And in 1944, it's still, by our modern standards, fairly rudimentary, science to predict the weather. So they did the best they could. But, today we're just better at it. We have better technology, radar, computer models, all this stuff they didn't have in 1944. So it came down to a British officer by the name of James Stagg, Group Captain Stagg, who is in essence, the liaison of the meteorologist to General Eisenhower. And he has to give reports on what the weather is expected to be, which was extraordinarily difficult to do in 1944, more than a few days out. So there were really two crucial decisions that had to be made. One was concerned June 5th, the original date for the invasion, and whether a storm that was predicted was sufficient to cancel the invasion. And then again on June 6th, whether the invasion could go ahead because there was potentially a break in the weather. And so Captain Stagg advised the Supreme Allied Commander to postpone for 24 hours on June 5th, which made it June 6th. And then, based on predictions of a possible clearing front coming through the channel, advised that the invasion

0: to first delay on the 5th and then to go on the 6th.
1: Mm. Now, Germany knew we were coming. They just didn't know where, and they didn't know when, right?
0: Exactly right, yes. The invasion itself was a, you know, everyone knew. Lowliest private up to Hitler himself knew this invasion was going to happen. Hitler had been preparing for it for years, building defenses, you know, pouring concrete for gun emplacements, you know, stationing troops along the Channel coast. But, of course, he couldn't know exactly when, and no one expected it June 6th because, remember, the weather didn't look very good. And didn't know exactly where because the Channel is a big, you know, big piece of real estate. And if anything, the Germans seemed to expect an invasion to come at Calais, which is where the Channel is the narrowest. And that's where they really thought the invasion would take place, exactly because it was too obvious. Normandy was chosen instead.
1: Is it true that they faked them? They sort of pretended they were going to invade in Calais?
0: Oh, absolutely. There was a major deception operation that took place. Operation Fortitude was codename for a big part of it. And it was obviously to our advantage to make the Germans think the invasion was anywhere but Normandy. So, you know, they went so far as to construct inflatable tanks that from the air would look real, fake radio traffic to make the Germans think that a major army had assembled under Patton's command, no less, across from Calais in England, and even went so far as to take out fake wedding announcements on the assumption that if there are this many soldiers actually stationed around Dover, then, you know, X number are going to meet a British girl and get married before this invasion. So it was really an elaborate ruse, and the Germans largely bought it. Now, they had a preconceived notion that that's where the invasion was going to come, so it didn't take a lot of, you know, fooling them because that's what they expected. But, you know, even several days after D-Day, some German commanders, and apparently even Hitler himself, were still saying this Normandy invasion is simply a diversion. The real invasion is going to come at Calais.
1: So even after the initial invasion started and the paratroopers started landing and the people started coming ashore, Germany still wasn't convinced it was going to be at Normandy.
0: Exactly right, because Normandy's not the most obvious place to land. You know, it takes more of a channel to cross. There's the beaches aren't ideal. You don't have a direct shot to Paris as easily as Calais or into German territory. So they really did not expect it to come there. But, you know, there's also a great advantage to doing the unexpected.
1: John Long with us for a couple of more minutes. He is Director of Education at the National Memorial D-Day Museum in Bedford, Virginia. You guys are celebrating your 25th anniversary. America's celebrating its 82nd memorial, 82nd year, 82 years since the invasion of D-Day.
0: In the nation's 250th.
1: Yeah, there you go. There you go.
0: We're part of that as well.
1: When you go to Normandy today, there are still the pillboxes that you can go into and see. So there was some defenses. Germany had some defenses there. So they must have thought something might happen there, no?
0: Oh, absolutely. They had defended really the whole Channel coast, except places that was obvious you can't land here. It's too swampy or, you know, this beach won't work. So there are some places they didn't have to defend, but anywhere that it was possible for Allied troops to land, they had to build defenses. And there's an old military expression that when you defend everything, you really defend nothing. And that's what the Germans ended up doing. They defended so heavily all these areas along the English Channel coast that nothing was really well defended. Hitler talked a great deal about the Atlantic Wall. Well, it wasn't a wall. It was not continuous. It wasn't, you know, it wasn't even finished. A lot of, you know, things were still to be constructed on June 6, 1944. A million landmines were planned, and then

0: never been placed. So that's to our advantage. Obviously, the defenses were not as heavily as heavy as we expected them to be, but it shows a lot about the German preparations for this. And even though this was not the obvious place, even though it wasn't where they expected the invasion to happen, it was still a very close run thing when we hit those defenses, because in this sort of amphibious invasion, the advantages initially are all with the defense. So it was, you know, still a great risk that we were running. And as Eisenhower knew, he had a note in his pocket that he would release if the invasion failed. He didn't have to release that, obviously, but the fact that he had that note written and took responsibility for the failure of the invasion shows that he expected this, you know, he expected it to succeed, but he was prepared for it to fail because it easily could happen.
1: Yeah, I know. Master's degrees are written on this next question, but how close were we to not getting a beachhead on Normandy?
0: Fortunately, a lot of things went our way. So you get some historians who argue, well, this was always going to be an Allied victory. Yeah, maybe so. We're obviously never going to be able to, you know, test that theory. We had certainly overwhelming, you know, command of the sea. We had overwhelming air supremacy. The Germans couldn't touch us on the sea or in the air by June 6, 1944. So it's all going to come down to, as we talked about earlier, the guy, the grunt on the beach in his combat boots who had to, summon up the courage to get up above the cover he had found and fire back and move up those bluffs and take on the defenses. Fortunately they did and were, much more successful. So could it have failed? Yes, in theory. But again, you know, we can never go back and duplicate it to find out, how it might have happened.
1: Today, Normandy is a very peaceful town. I happened to be there a few years ago, right before one of the anniversaries. I think I was on there June 4th or June 5th. And what I was struck by was the serenity of the beach, right? How peaceful the beach was. And you can only imagine what it was oh so many years ago. But the other thing that struck me, John, was the amount of American flags that were being flown on the homes in Normandy. It was more American flags on homes in Normandy than you see in America on July 4th.
0: Very likely, and the people of Normandy the people of France entirely have never forgotten that it was American armies as well as our allies who were coming to liberate them. And yes, there's a great deal of appreciation. Now, just as we have said goodbye to most of the World War II generation, most of the World War II generation in France who actually lived through this invasion and remembered it, you know, they're also gone because, just, you know, history marches on. But their kids, their grandkids, their great-grandkids now, they remember that it was, you know, men from the United States, men from Britain, men from as far away from Australia, New Zealand, Canada, they were coming to kick the Germans out, to liberate France. And say they have never forgotten it and will never forget it.
1: Yeah, busy weekend for you at the National Memorial D-Day Museum in Bedford, Virginia. What do you have planned for this weekend?
0: Well, we will have our annual commemoration, of course, on June 6th. Our speaker is a Congressional Medal of Honor recipient from Vietnam by the name of Drew Dix, who will pay tribute to the soldiers. We will also be adding names to our wall, 14 Americans that we have identified as killed on D-Day through research into, you know, stories and solving contradictions and things. We will, you know, recognize the World War II veterans who are still able to join us, and it may only be three or four, but any World War II general, veteran who is able to you know, come to the D-Day Memorial any day. I mean, they're the rock stars. They're the heroes that everyone wants to shake their hand and get their picture taken. So any World War II veterans we have, we will certainly, you know, celebrate them on this day. And we will, in general, just remind our participants and the nation, anyone watching online, that this was the day that history was made. This was the day that we opened up a path to victory. We didn't win the war on June 6, 1944, but we opened up a way to win the war a year later. So that can never be forgotten. And I think the more we just stop and ponder what it would be like if Hitler had won, I think the more, you know, it becomes clear how important it was that, you know, our men running across those beaches, jumping out of their airplanes, that they were successful, shapes the you know, the story that we're continuing to tell.
1: Yeah, no question about it.
0: That we still live.
1: Yeah, well, and that's what you do at the National Memorial D-Day Museum in Bedford, Virginia, and the legacy of Bob Slaughter, who got this whole thing started, and that's, you know, it's now left for the history books, and it's left for the next generation to remind future generations of what took place and what happened and what could have been. So, John Long, I know it's a very busy week for you as the Director of Education. Thank you for taking time out of your busy schedule and spending some time with us. It is greatly appreciated, and I look forward to meeting you someday in person.
0: I hope you can come by Bedford and invite anybody who's around this weekend. Come join us in Bedford. And if you can't, everything will be live streamed. So you can also go to dday.org and watch the commemoration as it happens.
1: John Long, thank you very much. Great job, and keep the faith. Thanks for checking in, as always.
0: Thank you.
1: America at Night, back in a moment.
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1: I will say this, that if you ever find yourself in Normandy, do yourself a favor and go see the cemetery, the American Cemetery. It is hallowed ground, and it is very moving, and it is, hallowed ground. And we had a chance to go there, and very somber, but, I mean, it really brings it home. And to stand on the cliffs at Omaha Beach and Utah Beach and see the peacefulness of the waves and the sand and the cliffs, and you think to yourself, man, what would that must have been like on June 6, 1944? It's an extraordinary trip, and I would highly recommend, if anybody ever gets a chance, take the time, because it is well worth it to pay your respects to that hallowed ground. All right, what are we doing? Next hour, we are going to talk to a NASA expert about the air leak. There's a leak on the International Space Station. We're going to talk about that, and then, of course, Theo Lewis-Clark for Hollywood Exec for a Day, and then open phones. And how about this for a tease? If you stick around, I will tell you a story that Donald Trump told that, shall we say, he understated, if that's even possible. Donald Trump, we can all agree, whether you love him or don't like him, is a bit of a exaggerer, likes to tell some tales, likes to exaggerate. Well, he told a story recently in which he understated the story and really did not, should have pumped the story up more. I will explain to you what Donald Trump underestimated. It's a story about his family, that his family deserves a lot more credit than what they get for it. But I will tell you that. How about that? If I don't tell you that next hour, I'll tell you that in the open phones, because it's a pretty extraordinary story in which Donald Trump has mentioned but has understated the story. And how often does Donald Trump understate anything? We'll do that coming up this hour. We got lots more to get to. We are broadcasting from Hofstra University on Long Island. Hofstra hosted the Talkers Convention today. And met Rich Valdez for the first time. What a nice man. We had a nice chat. And he wanted me to wish everybody well and said it was a great audience. But we had a nice chat today. So it was really nice to finally meet Rich Valdez. All right, stay right there. Our executive director is Alex Hinton. Our engineer tonight is Richard Good. And in studio in Hofstra is Tim Fair helping out on the engineering. This is McGraw-Millhaven, Westwood One, America at Night. Back in a moment.
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18: From ABC News, I'm Wayne Cabot. Sirens wail across northern Israel as Iran sends missiles, its first launch into Israel since the April ceasefire. Whatever was left of that Iran war ceasefire is on a slim thread. President Trump said he is calling Israel's Benjamin Netanyahu, asking him not to retaliate.
19: Early this morning, we got reports from Israeli officials that there had been two launches of unidentified projectiles or drones into northern Israel by Hezbollah. And then this news that Israel has launched a pretty significant airstrikes into Dahiya, that southern neighborhood of the Lebanese capital, a stronghold of Hezbollah.
18: ABC's Tom Sufi Burridge in London. With the Strait of Hormuz still blocked, President Trump, speaking from his golf club in New Jersey, told Axios, "We are very close to a final deal with Iran." He said, "I don't want it to blow up because of what's happening now." Concession workers at SoFi Stadium are set to go on strike just as the World Cup begins. ABC's Melissa Adun.
20: We have reached out to the hospitality company for comment and are awaiting word. Now, if they do not come to a deal soon, concession workers could walk off the job at any point. And let me tell you, the clock is ticking as this Friday is USA versus Paraguay's match. So this is the first of many games to be held at SoFi, and tickets are selling fast. We're looking at them selling for well over $1,000.
18: The NBA Finals come to New York tomorrow with a heightened risk. An NYPD assessment obtained by ABC News says malicious actors across the ideological spectrum may use high-profile sporting events for targeted violence. These kinds of assessments are routine for big events. There's no specific threat. President Trump is expected to attend, and because of that, the Knicks are telling fans to arrive at least 2 hours before tip-off for airport-style security screening. You're listening to ABC News.
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18: Comedy is a genre that has been left for dead pretty much in movie theaters, but this weekend, the spoof Scary Movie notched a franchise best $105.5 million global launch. The Tony Awards are tonight in New York, Radio City Music Hall. Pink is your host. She'll perform with nominees from Broadway shows, including The Lost Boys and Titanic, which reimagines the movie Titanic and what really happened to Jack and Rose with the music of Celine Dion. Nathan Lane is up for his fourth Tony. June Squibb, at 96, could become the oldest Tony winner. The competition for Best New Musical includes Two Strangers and Schmigadoon. ABC's Marcus Moore is in Spain, where a huge crowd gathered to see Pope Leo in Madrid.
2: It is truly an astonishing number. 1.2 million people attending that open-air mass today, according to police. The Pope Mobile made its way through the streets of the capital here. Pope Leo is the first pope to visit Spain in 15 years. So this is truly a monumental moment for the church and for Spain.
18: Some members of Iran's World Cup entourage are still without U.S. visas before this week's games in L.A. and Seattle. Flash floods threatening parts of the Midwest and South, including Birmingham, Huntsville, Memphis, Kansas City, Cedar Rapids. We start the week with building heat in the central U.S., upper 90s across the southern plains tomorrow. Amarillo could hit 100. I'm Wayne Cabot, ABC News.
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1: We're going to check in with him at the bottom of the hour and find out where he's traveling. It's Thursday night, so we'll check in with him a little bit later on. But this first half, we're going to talk to the man who broke the Scott Pelley story. It has now caught fire, and it is a war of words, and there's tomatoes being thrown back and forth. Jeremy Barr joins us. He is a writer for The Guardian. Jeremy, welcome to America at Night.
29: Sure. Thanks for having me.
1: This has really become a firestorm. I mean, it was... It was big when you broke the story that Scott Pelley called that they were murdering 60 Minutes. But, I mean, this has become a full-fledged soap opera.
29: Yeah. I mean, we don't, you know, as a media reporter or any reporter, you don't always kind of know when a moment is going to blow up into something bigger. You know, I think I had heard about this meeting and that it was quite contentious. And once I kind of heard that quote about Pelley saying that Barry Weiss is murdering the show, that kind of language obviously was a very big deal, and so I thought it was important to cover it. But I didn't really expect that it would end up with Scott Pelley getting fired the following night, and then, you know, getting a legalistic letter from the executive producer of the show telling him why he was being fired, and then it sort of going wide publicly this whole firing process. So yeah, it's been quite a busy few days.
4: Yeah, there's also clearly a PR war going on, right? Because these private memos are finding themselves in the news, leaked conversations, audio, video. I mean, this is clearly there's a PR effort going on here.
29: I mean, I think journalists are very good at communicating. You know, I didn't get anything from Scott Pelley. I've never really talked to him before. I tried to talk to him once after an event, and he wouldn't talk to me, but certainly when you cover journalists, they are people who know how the news works and how information gets out and, how memos spread and what kind of, sound bites work for stories. So, yeah, there's a lot of different entities here. You have, CBS News. You have the people that are doing communications for CBS News. You have the correspondents who were fired. You have the remaining staff, you have some outside consultants that work with CBS News, you have Paramount Skydance spokespeople that are above the CBS News spokespeople. So there's just a lot of different entities. And then there are a lot of former correspondents that are speaking out and criticizing CBS News, people like Steve Croft and other kind of former correspondents who have a lot of clout in that regard. So a lot of voices, a lot of people saying a lot of things. We're just kind of covering the back and forth and the clash.
4: Yeah. The other thing interesting about this, Jeremy Barr, who was the reporter who broke this in The Guardian and sort of started off this whole firestorm, is there's clearly two different stories, but somebody's not telling the truth, right? Nick Bilton, the guy who's now running CBS, is saying, we did everything we could to keep Scott Pelley. And Scott Pelley says, that's not accurate, right? Barry Weiss says, we tried to make amends. He wouldn't come meet with us. I met with them, right? I mean, so there's clearly they're telling two different stories.
29: I think there's two different perspectives on whether the meeting that happened on Tuesday night between Scott Pelley and CBS's executives, whether there really was a path forward or whether it could be salvaged. I think from the CBS News perspective, their point is that they tried and that they wanted to have a constructive conversation. I mean, what I heard on Monday after the news of this meeting and this confrontation is that CBS News still wanted to keep Scott Pelley, and they were not, they still viewed him as an important part of the show. But I also heard from people that, Scott Pelley, by saying that in that meeting, and knowing they would probably get out eventually, was kind of resigning to some degree, right? That he kind of knew the significance of what he was saying and then the headlines about it. And so it's not clear if he ever actually wanted to stay on the show. I think perhaps by saying what he said, he was kind of saying that he was done with the show, but he wasn't going to resign. So he kind of knew that they had to fire him, which is what happened. So that's what we were waiting on Tuesday night was, for the news of the actual firing. I have to remember it was Tuesday night, right? I mean, everything moved so quickly. But it was Tuesday night. So that was, Scott Pelley was basically waiting to hear from HR. I think in the end, he got an email from executive producer Nick Bilton telling him he was fired, and then that got out pretty quickly. So the reporters covering this, and then also Scott Pelley himself, were just kind of waiting to see what happens. There's different perspectives on that meeting and not being in the room, it's not entirely clear, but I can't imagine it was a particularly comfortable conversation. It wasn't like a light casual chat with your bosses. It seemed like it was probably quite tense from the beginning.
4: Jeremy, when Scott Pelley is standing up at the staff meeting, we've all been to staff meetings, and every once in a while they get contentious, especially if you're in journalism and somebody always says something that sort of rattles the cage of somebody. But this one sounds like this was a staff meeting of staff meetings. What was the reaction? What have you heard the reaction from the other people in the room as they watched this sort of back and forth between Nick Bilton and Scott Pelley?
29: It's an important thing to note was that Scott Pelley was the only correspondent in the room. Leslie Stahl was not there, and Bill Whitaker was not there. I think some of them were out of the country, but Pelley was kind of representing the correspondents. And 60 Minutes is a very producer and reporter driven show where, you know, the correspondents are these huge names that everybody knows around the world. So Pelly has a lot of heft and power, and the reaction I was told was very positive, that he was applauded, and you know, as he was leaving the room, he got a round of applause, and then there's different reports on how long the applause was, but people were definitely behind him. But you know, that's not the same as saying that everybody from that room planned to quit. Just that they were broadly supportive of him. And CBS, I mean, last night on the evening news, they did a segment on this, and they were very, you know, complimentary of Pelly and his career. And Tony DeCoppola, the anchor, talked about his history, what a great journalist he was, and his commitment to truth. And so I do think it's, you know, not entirely clear whether people in the room were applauding him because they, you know, think that the leadership of CBS News is hurting the show, or just because they wanted to show support for him and they liked the fact that he was kind of standing up for them.
4: Yeah. Scott Pelley's a smart guy. He knows, he's got to know, that if he pulls this in the middle of a staff meeting, right, in a sense it was performance art. He was going out in a blaze of glory. And I'm not saying it was right or wrong. I'm just saying he's got to know the consequences of a longtime leader, elder statesman in the room. When he goes off like that, he knows there's going to be ripple effects.
29: I think there's differing accounts on this, because when I talk to people that have worked on 60 Minutes before, they say that yelling is not, you know, and obviously the television news industry's had a lot of cultural issues they've had to work to clean up over the years, but people get heated all the time in 60 Minutes meetings, particularly screening sessions. But I think that he had a strong sense that this would not go over well. But I don't know if he knew that they would consider it to be a fireable offense. And I think the next story kind of going forward is, well, first, what happens to the remaining correspondents, Leslie Stahl, Bill Whitaker, and John Wertheim? But also, you know, does Scott Pelley seek to recoup his contract? I think he's supposed to be owed money. But I think that because CBS says they fired her for cause, that would mean that they don't think they have to pay him. So I don't know if Scott Pelley has, you know, has agreed that he deserved to be fired for cause. I'm sure he wouldn't deny that he was somewhat insubordinate, but I guess the question is it a fireable offense? And because CBS, after the fact, said they still wanted to keep him, I guess theoretically it could have been totally fine, but I don't know what he would have had to have said in that meeting yesterday. On Tuesday, the meeting that kind of preceded his firing.
4: So what are we hearing from Leslie Stahl, Bill Whitaker, John Wertheim? We hear, I mean, it's all this innuendo and speculation. Apparently there's been some meetings going back and forth. I mean, they're in danger of losing all of their staff, are they not?
29: Yeah, I mean, there was a meeting, I believe, yesterday between the three correspondents. I don't really have any intel. I mean, you know, they have not talked at all, Stahl, Wertheim, and Whitaker. I think that the general sense from people I've talked to is that I think that people are leaning towards staying, you know, at least the majority of the three staying. I wouldn't expect all three to leave. I mean, is it possible that one of them leaves? Maybe, but I don't really think you're going to see a mass exodus of them, because I think that they know that the show would be basically screwed if it was starting with no correspondents next year. You know, when Bill Owens, who was executive producer of 60 Minutes, he resigned from the network last spring, or spring 2025, because he was concerned the network was going to settle Donald Trump's lawsuit. And when he resigned, he basically told people, don't follow me out the door, you know, protect the show, keep the show. So I think there is some sense also of, we need to protect the show, we can't totally abandon it. These correspondents are attached to certain producers, and so if they leave, that puts the producers in a trickier spot. So I think the expectation is that most of them will stay, but they still have several slots to fill. And I don't really know for sure, you know, if they're going to actually hire four more full-time correspondents. I don't get the sense that they are. I think they're going to kind of mix and match between people who are contributing, you know, people like Major Garrett, you know, someone like Nora O'Donnell, who's already a contributor to the show, that she, you know, will contribute more often. But I don't think they're going to replace them necessarily with a full-time roster like we have.
4: Yeah, and then Scott Pelley pours more gasoline on the fire by saying that he was asked to change content and instill bias in some stories. Now, I know that's landing like a lead balloon. If you want to believe it, yes. If you don't want to believe it, you don't believe him. But again, that's another chink in the credibility when it comes to 60 Minutes.
29: And I think a lot of this is about how people perceive certain things. I mean, CBS put out a statement saying that they don't interfere with stories, and that it's sort of, this is the normal back and forth. But, you know, allegations of political bias are often, you know, quite subjective about, you know, an editor says you should change this to something else. So we think this is too strong or this is too soft. I mean, certainly it's possible for the correspondent to believe that it's political bias and for the producer to think that it's not. I think that, you know, this has to be looked at within the context of the whole show and the whole network. The fact that three of the correspondents said they felt that there was political pressure to make their stories, you know, lean a certain direction, that's kind of like a, where there's smoke, there's fire. I mean, it seems unusual or unlikely that three people would all have the wrong perception of this, but CBS has denied it. But, you know, not knowing the exact stories this was about and not being in the room and not getting, you know, there's no email that's been published saying, please make your story more pro-Trump or anything like that. But I think that the correspondents have credibility. So if people trust their credibility, then they probably have to give it at least the thought that maybe it's true.
4: Jeremy Barr with us from The Guardian. You know, CBS is leaking oil a little bit. They got rid of Colbert. Their CBS Evening News is taking on water. Now you've got this controversy with 60 Minutes. They just did away with CBS Radio News. CBS has had a bad string of stories here, and they're really starting to leak oil, aren't they?
29: Yeah, I mean, I think that it's been a tough run for Barry Weiss since she took over this job as editor-in-chief in October. You know, she obviously was new to the television news business. There was a lot of resistance from employees. You know, the first real controversy was when Sharon Alfonsi, one of the fired 60 Minutes correspondents, said that Barry Weiss shelved her segment for political purposes. That was back in December. I think things had kind of calmed down a little bit over the last few months, but we also knew that there were some changes coming to 60 Minutes, and I think people were very worried about them. But they went a lot further than people expected. I think the firing of multiple correspondents, plus the firing of the executive producer, Tanya Simon, who's the daughter of Bob Simon, who's the famous correspondent for the show, and then also the executive editor and other producers as well. I don't think people expected kind of a full wipeout of the leadership. It's just unusual to wipe out leadership of a show that is the most successful show on television. I mean, I think, you know, everybody in television wants to modernize their broadcast and to reach new platforms and to reach new viewers, but you don't normally take a product that's working well and then cut it off at the knees a bit. And so I guess they wanted to keep Scott Pelley, but they had to also anticipate that some people on staff were not likely that they handled this.
4: We'll have to leave it there. Jeremy Barr with us. He's the reporter for The Guardian who originally broke the Scott Pelley story on Tuesday, which seems like 3 weeks ago. Jeremy Barr, have yourself a good day. Thanks for checking in. Thanks for the insight.
29: Yeah, thanks for having me. Appreciate it.
4: You got it. America at Night, back in a moment.
28: From the heart of America, this is America at Night with McGraw-Milhaven.
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4: Hey, programming note, tomorrow on the show, we're going to sit down with the director of education for the D-Day Museum in Virginia. His name is John Long. He's a historian, also the director of the D-Day Museum. And what a story about the D-Day Museum. Of course, tomorrow being June 5th, the anniversary of D-Day is June 6th. There's a new movie coming out called Pressure, and it's the story of, believe it or not, the weathermen, because D-Day was all dependent on the weather. You could not start the invasion unless the weather was right. And so there's a new movie starring Brendan Fraser out this summer. But in honor of the anniversary of D-Day, we thought we'd do a conversation with the director of education at D-Day. So that's tomorrow on the show. Coming up next segment, Bill Clevin. We found him. He's out there, BillOnTheRoad.com. He's going to talk about the 10 amazing Midwest museums to visit this summer. So last week he was in Hershey, Pennsylvania. Now I don't know where he is, but he just sent me a text. We're going to talk about the 10 top museums in the Midwest to go see. So we'll check in with Bill Clevin. And then, of course, Graham Plattner, who is the embattled Senate candidate from Maine. The New York Times released a scathing article. Yes, let me say that again. Graham Plattner is in the crosshairs as the New York Times releases a story. They went and talked to many of his ex-girlfriends. Some of them said he was fine, a wonderful boyfriend, and we didn't have a problem. However, extensive conversations with three other women who he was romantically involved with offer a far more complicated and different story. So the New York Times has Graham Plattner, and the Democrats now have to face their own questions of their candidate and his misdeeds. So we'll talk about that in the open phones. Stay right there. America at Night. Bill on the Road, next.
0: This is America at Night with McGraw-Milhaven.
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4: They had her house.
7: Well, all right. I could be the nephew she always wanted. Great.
4: All right, Bill Cleveland, where are you and what are we talking about this week?
7: Well, I thought we'd do a little summer vacation thing here and talk about some great museums for folks to visit in the Midwest. I have spent a good chunk of my life in the Midwest, and in talking to folks who are on the East Coast and the West Coast, sometimes they just think there's absolutely nothing but farmland and, I don't know, lakes or whatever. They don't know what the heck is in the Midwest. So I thought I'd share a few great ideas for folks to let folks know there are some cool things to see
4: there. Believe
7: Midwest.
4: It or not, it's not, you know, after you cross the Hudson River, the next stop isn't L.A. There's a whole bunch of great things to do between New York and L.A.
7: Yeah, you bet. And so some of the things I'll just mention, I just put a post up at billontheroad.com. It's front and center for folks who want to check it out. But one of the places is in the great state of Ohio, and it's called the American Sign Museum. And this is one of my favorite museums. McGraw, you walk into this place and you need to be wearing sunglasses, because the amount of neon that hits your face when you walk through the front door is something that is just absolutely undescribable. But essentially, there's a guy there who he owned a magazine for a long time dedicated to signs. I think it was called like Sign of the Times Museum or something like that. And it was for enthusiasts and also people who worked on these, you know, old neon signs and things like that. But anyway, he amassed this huge collection of signs. And I mean, not just neon signs, but just, you know, signs that, you know, were, you know, essentially like along the highways of America throughout, you know, history. And it is just this neat history museum as you walk along, and you see this, you know, like this gigantic old original, like McDonald's neon sign from the early 1960s, or, you know, the gigantic Howard Johnson marquee sign, and just all kinds of cool stuff. But this place, it is an underrated attraction in Cincinnati, Ohio, to be sure. It's so super cool.
4: All right. The Neon Sign Museum in Cincinnati. What else you got?
7: Well, talking about a little bit of history, so for folks who may have thought, well, there's absolutely nothing to see or do in the state of Nebraska, boy, do I have something for you.
4: Hey, now, go easy. Go easy. Go Big Red.
7: Well, you know, it's funny, quick side note here, Nebraska, up until a couple of years ago, their tourism sign or their tourism slogan was honest to God, it was Nebraska, it's not for everyone. That was their, so I mean, they know. But Buffalo Bill spent part of his life there in Nebraska, North Platte, Nebraska, and I loved this place. You

0: North Platte, Nebraska.
1: So you're not a golfer, are you?
0: No, sir, not a golfer.
1: So just north of North Platte, Nebraska, about, I don't know, 35, 40 minutes, there's a golf course. It's called the Sand Hills. And mm-hmm. it is considered one of the finest golf courses the world has ever created. And Jordan and Charles Barkley used to go out and play there all the time. And so they wanted to build a landing strip next to the Sand Hills. And the town said, no, this is pristine land. You're not going to ruin it with an airstrip. So they had to fly into North Platte and then take the limo up to the Sand Hills. And so you'd always hear these stories that Jordan and Charles Barkley were in town having lunch at the local, you know, cafeteria while they were waiting for their plane to gas up because they just finished playing golf.
0: Well, I will tell you, I went to North Platte, I think, 2-3 years ago and was not expecting much of anything. It really is a lovely little town. It's a really neat place.
1: Yeah, it's a railroad town.
0: We may have talked about this before, but this is a great museum in the Midwest. It's called the Volo Museum. So it used to be just a car museum, and by just a car museum, I mean it is a huge, huge collection of classic cars and, you know, unique vehicles. And, you know, the thing that attracted me was, you know, they had the car from National Lampoon's Vacation, one of my favorite movies of all time, the family truckster that Clark Griswold was in, where, you know, when they made that wrong turn into North St. Louis and the guys wrote honky lips on the side of the car, they've got it. It's right there. It's on display. And they've also got, like, the car from Grease and, you know, Back to the Future and all this stuff. And this may not have been a thing when you were a kid, but there used to be a thing called Showbiz Pizza. And they were famous for their animatronic band that would play. If you know anything, like Chuck E. Cheese, right? This predates Chuck E. Cheese. And they have one of these original 1980s. They were called the Rockafire Explosion. That was the name of the band that was at Showbiz Pizza. And they have one at the Volo Museum in Volo, Illinois. It is awesome. Somebody listening was born in the 80s that remembers Showbiz Pizza.
1: You must think I'm 97 years old.
0: I'm an 80s baby.
1: I graduated high school in 1985, so I'm smack. I am hair parted right down the middle. MTV. I am an MTV baby, but I do not remember Showbiz Pizza. So maybe it was a Midwest thing.
0: Could have been. Another great Midwestern one. Wonders of Wildlife. This is in Springfield, Missouri, and this has been ranked like one of the best tourist attractions in America, like for several years in a row. At least when it first opened, it's one of the Johnny Morris properties. It's right next to the original Bass Pro Shop down there in Springfield. And I have been to a lot of aquariums around the country, a lot of good aquariums. This place, to me, best in the country. It is a phenomenal aquarium. It's 1.5 million gallons. It's just really a neat place. Not only do they have the aquarium, they also have this. I don't know what you would call it, like a wildlife museum. And so you walk through this thing, and it's like you're walking through the world, essentially, and you'll go into all of these super realistic dioramas. And so it's like you're standing next to all of these animals that would be present in different parts of the world. And it is just so well done. But it's in Springfield, Missouri. It's called Wonders of Wildlife. And, it's right next to the original Bass Pro Shop there.
1: Yeah, well, Bass Pro Shop never does anything. I mean, they always do it first class. So sounds
0: absolutely
1: like a good one. All right, cool.
0: Absolutely.
1: What else we got?
0: Wichita, Kansas is home to the Old Cowtown Museum. And some cities do this. Some towns do these old cow towns where you're walking through, like, you know, a bunch of old historic buildings. But to me, this place is the best. It's got 50 different reconstructed historic buildings. You know, you got the saloon, you got the old time pharmacy. And then, you know, depending on the time of the year, you've actually got, like, actors walking around dressed apart, and they'll tell you about how 1880s Kansas was, and, you know, walk you through the different buildings, and you know, there's a guy doing, what is that, where they're making the things for the horses, you know, the horseshoes and all this. It's cool, and if you have kids, you know, they'll learn a lot about, like, the old times, you know, before cell phones and iPads. They'll be shocked that life existed before technology was around. But that was in Wichita, Kansas. It's called the Old Cowtown Museum.
1: All right. I have a question.
0: Mm-hmm.

0: I'm on BillOnTheRoad.com, and I'm following along as you're going through these.
1: Oh, okay.
0: And I see this lovely picture of this town, of Old Cowtown in Wichita, Kansas, and it looks really cool. But if you look a little deeper, it looks like there are some light posts with some light bulbs in them. That doesn't really fit the 1880s motif.
1: You know, you're always looking for a controversy. I don't know what it is with you. Every week, a controversy. I don't know. You can call the mayor, I suppose. Okay. I don't know who put the light bulbs in.
0: I mean, they look like they're, I don't know. Are they gas or are they filament or I don't know, but it looks like an old or a new type of lamppost. So, LED lighting.
1: Well, 1880s, would they have had, it would have been gas lights back then, right? 1880s?
0: Did they have gas companies back then? I don't know.
1: Oh, man, you're killing me. All right, moving right along, ladies and gentlemen. Yes. Metropolis, Illinois. Have you been to Metropolis?
0: I have not, but I've heard about this place.
1: Oh, it's great. Yeah, so the Super Museum. So if you like Superman, really, even if you don't like Superman, it's a really fun museum. The main attraction in town, though, is this gigantic Superman. It's the world's largest Superman statue. And apparently back in the day, they wanted to build a theme park all about Superman. And if I'm not mistaken, it was like in the 70s. And then they got all the OKs, and then the economy collapsed, and then nobody could afford to put together this theme park because they wanted this gigantic Superman. You'd drive under his legs into the theme park, and they had all these big plans. Anyway, well, that all fell apart. But they do have the world's largest Superman statue and a really cool Superman museum, collectibles and statues and, all sorts of neat stuff. And they've got a statue of Lois Lane down the street and murals and all kinds of stuff. So it's a fun little quirky stop if you're driving through southern Illinois, and it's called the Super Museum.
0: Was it Metropolis? Before it, did they take the name from Superman, or did Superman take Metropolis from Illinois?
1: Well, I don't know. Well, the town was there before Superman, so but I don't know necessarily stole that name from them for the comic books. Yeah, this next one is truly one of my favorite top 10 museums in the entire country, and it is the United States Air Force Museum, and it's in Dayton, Ohio. And it's the largest and oldest military aviation museum in the world. It's phenomenal. There's four gigantic hangars. They have all these great, you see all the military aircraft. They even have an original Wright flyer that the Wright brothers designed, because they're in Dayton. That's the home of the Wright brothers. And then that's really cool. But at the kind of end of your experience in the fourth hangar, they have a presidential aircraft hangar. So they've got, I want to say it's 8, maybe it's 10 different aircraft that were used by presidents, including a retired Air Force One. And so you walk through the Air Force One. It's pretty neat. And then kind of a historical tidbit, it would have been the Air Force One that was used by to bring JFK's body back from Dallas after he was assassinated.
0: Yeah.
1: So pretty wild to be able to walk through that and see an Air Force One.
0: You can walk through the plane that took JFK's body back to Washington after it was shot in Dallas.
1: Yeah, wow. Pretty wild. Yeah, it was a plane that Lyndon Johnson took the oath of office on.
0: Yeah, famous picture.
1: I think seven or eight. Yeah.
0: The famous
1: seven or eight presidents used it.
0: Where she's the pink dress where it's all splattered with his blood, and she's standing next to Lyndon B. Johnson taking the oath of office. I read about this in a book. Did I read read about this in a book?
1: You're asking me?
0: Yeah, I think it was Presidential Road Trips. Who wrote that book?
1: Oh, good segue. That was nice. That is in Presidential Road Trips. Yes, thank you for the plug. Yeah.
0: All right. Real quick, let's get to two more here. What's this Children's Museum of Indianapolis?
1: Well, if you have kids, I have friends that have kids, and I've always told them this is the coolest children's museum in the entire country. Children's Museum of Indianapolis, 5 floors. You walk in, the first thing you see is a gigantic Transformer. I think it's Bumblebee, the yellow one. It's massive, cool, like dinosaur displays. They've got a thing like where you're in a like a space shuttle kind of thing you go through. Lots of pop culture references. I think the last time I was there, they had like, you know, an exhibit that had the original Charlie and the Chocolate Factory, the golden ticket. Remember the golden ticket they had from the movie?
0: Yeah,
1: they had one of those. I mean, always neat like exhibits and things like that. So Children's Museum of Indianapolis.
0: All right,
1: the last one. Which one do you want me to do?
0: I got about 2 minutes left. You can do a minute for each one of them.
1: Yeah, sure. One of them, my hometown, St. Louis, Missouri, the City Museum. I don't even know how to describe this place. It's a repurposed shoe factory. It's crazy. Like, if you look at the picture at BillOnTheRoad.com, you'll see there's a school bus on the roof. There's a Ferris wheel on the roof. There's, like, slides inside this place, caves that your kids can crawl through. Check it out. It's unlike anything you've ever seen.
0: Not only is the school bus on the roof, the school bus is cantilevered over the roof.
1: Yes.
0: It's hanging over the wall. Yeah, it's nuts. Yeah.
1: Right. Yeah. Don't park underneath it. And then the last one I'll mention, you need to see this because it's about to close. It's in Kansas City, Missouri. It'll only be there through November. But it's called the Arabia Steamboat Museum. And if we have time in a future segment, we'll have to talk about this place because it's a fascinating story. It's about this family that found a crashed riverboat, steamboat, from 1856. And they ended up digging it up under a farm field in Kansas. And they recovered all the stuff from the ship. Like, it was all in, like, mint condition because it had been under the ground for 100 years. And it's all on display at this museum in Kansas City. It's called the Arabia Steamboat Museum.
0: Wow, we got to spend more time on that. That sounds really good.
1: It is really neat.
0: Also, while you're in Kansas City, the Negro League Baseball Hall of Fame is one of the greatest museums you'll ever see.
1: Absolutely. That one's very cool.
0: That is really good. And it's right next to a really good barbecue joint, too, so you can go. Go see the Negro League Baseball Hall of Fame, and then go have some great, great barbecue. There you go.
1: All right.
0: Any book signings around the country we should know about there, Bill Cleveland?
1: Let's see. Got a couple coming up. Edwardsville, Illinois next week. Washington, Missouri. I'll be at the Abraham Lincoln Presidential Museum in Springfield in a couple of weeks. And then, let's see, in Indianapolis, Indiana, at the Benjamin Harrison Presidential Home. Doing a book signing. So, yeah, got some good stuff coming up.
0: Rocking and rolling at the Benjamin Harrison Presidential Library. Man, you're having way too much fun this summer. BillOnTheRoad.com. BillOnTheRoad.com. Bill, happy trails, and we'll see you next Thursday. Thanks, man.
1: Okay, see ya.
0: Good stuff. Yeah, the Benjamin Harrison Presidential Library. Woohoo! Don't get too crazy on there, Bill. America at Night, back in a moment.
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0: Okay, we are headed for open phones in just a minute. I don't know where this 2 hours went, but we got another hour of open phones, which means phone calls, text messages, start lining up, and we'll take all comers. We don't screen, never have, never will, and it's late night radio like it ought to be. It's America at Night. Okay, 1-844-2-McGraw, 1-844-262-4729. Those are the phone numbers. We have voicemails. Remember, sometimes the show is delayed because of baseball games and basketball games and all sorts of stuff. Plus, some stations air it in the middle of the night after we're gone. You can always, if we're not here and Alex doesn't pick up, that means we're gone. You can always leave a message, and we love voicemails. So we'll play voicemails, actual voicemails from actual listeners a little bit later on in the next hour. So all of that's coming up, hour three with open phones, plus plenty of text messages to get through. We are broadcasting on the road. Bill's on the road. McGraw's on the road. We're at Hofstra on Long Island. It's part of they've got a wonderful communications department here, and so we are helping out and having a grand time at the Talkers Convention. Our producer tonight is Alex Hinton. Our engineer tonight is Richard Good. Tim Fair is our Hofstra connection here in studio. I'm McGraw-Milhaven. This is America at Night on Westwood One.
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20: From ABC News, I'm Wayne Cabot. Israel not saying tonight if or how it will retaliate after Iran fired 10 missiles over Israel, all intercepted, first time since April when the hostilities were supposed to end. The U.S. has been engaged in new attacks as well this weekend, as we hear from ABC's Tom Sufi Burridge in London.
21: It's on day 100 of the war with Iran, the ceasefire cracking, as Iran launches its first missile attacks on Israel in almost 2 months. The Iranian attacks on Israel coming after the U.S. military and Iran exchanged volleys of fire this weekend near to the Strait of Hormuz. CENTCOM saying it struck Iranian radar sites Saturday after it intercepted Iranian drones which were threatening ships. Iran then firing missiles at U.S. allies, Kuwait and Bahrain.
20: Crude oil up 3%. President Trump is urging Israel not to retaliate. He is still hoping for a deal to reopen the Strait of Hormuz. A Palestinian man with Israeli citizenship went on a shooting spree in several towns in central Israel, killing a reservist today before being killed himself. Ukraine is on the offensive, hoping to get Vladimir Putin to the table to end his 4-year war. ABC's Ian Pannell in Moscow.
22: Ukraine unleashing another major attack. An old depot engulfed in flames in Russia's southern Krasnodar. And Putin's hometown, St. Petersburg, suffering the largest Ukrainian attack of the war. Russian president rejecting Zelensky's offer to meet face-to-face. With growing Russian casualties, a suffering economy, and increased Ukrainian drone capabilities, Putin is now under growing pressure to finally end this war.
20: There will be no watch party at Madison Square Garden when the Knicks come home with a 2-0 lead over the Spurs. Fans lucky enough to score tickets or rich enough are being advised to arrive 2 hours before tip-off. President Trump is due to attend, adding to the typically elevated security risk for high-profile games. NYPD says there's no threat. This is ABC News.
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20: Stacey King played on three consecutive NBA championship teams with the Chicago Bulls, 1991 through 93. Modern fans know him and adore him as the commentator for the Bulls games for the past two decades, for which he earned an Emmy and a lot of admiration. Fans will be sad to hear what the Bulls just said today, that Stacey King has died at just 59. Nostalgia for the 2000s battling nostalgia for the 1980s at the weekend movies.
3: We beg!
4: The horror comedy Scary Movie took in $55 million at the box office this weekend, a record for the long-running franchise.
5: I have the power!
4: That means He-Man didn't have the power, with the new Masters of the Universe movie opening at number two with $29.3 million.
6: Look, I know how this sounds, but you gotta understand, it's massive.
4: Backrooms, meanwhile, rounded out the top three with $25.9 million, a 70% drop-off from its opening last weekend. Mike Dubusky, ABC News.
20: All 12 people shot at a Toledo street festival last night are expected to survive, but police have not identified any suspects. A Houston man allegedly managed to sneak on board a United Airlines flight at Bush International Airport in May, bypassing employees preoccupied with other boarding passengers at the departure gate. Didn't have a seat on the flight and tried hiding in the plane's restrooms before being caught by passengers and a flight attendant. I'm Wayne Cabot, ABC News.
25: Shh, here he comes.
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34: Welcome back to the program. It's a pleasure to get back to you. I'll get to, back to your phone calls and emails in just a moment. Well, an Illinois Democrat running for the U.S. Senate laughed and then compared honoring veterans at President Trump's State of the Union to a cheesy award show. Is that the way that America views that kind of thing? Doug Truax joins me, former U.S. Army captain. Thank you for your service, Captain, and founder of Restoration of America. Doug, welcome.
35: Hey, Lars, good to be with you.
34: Now, this when I saw that quote and I talked about it the other day, I just thought that was so offensive to have somebody who says, oh, this is some kind of award show. Do they not understand what they're actually disparaging?
35: Yeah, I don't think that they've completely lost touch with reality in terms of what just most
0: every American feels about this. And I think it really comes down to there's a lot of these people on the Democratic Party just hate the country. And they're just globalists. They're atheistic globalists that want our demise and want us to be just part of, like, I don't know, something like the EU. And so when they see anything that seems patriotic or is normal to most Americans, where you would just be like, wow, that's a Medal of Honor winner. That's unbelievable. They can't stomach it, one, because of where they are from a patriotism standpoint. And then they have, you know, anything Trump does, obviously, they're just going to freak out, too. So, but they just show their true colors, and I think it just continues to drive them further into that box of they just have their hardcore, crazy base that, the echo chamber they're all in. And then the rest of the world is just, like, watching them thinking, these guys are out of control and crazy, and I think they're going to keep losing power. Except in places like, you know, big blue cities like Chicago and New York and stuff like that, where there's so many of them. But I think everybody else is looking at them thinking, no way, we're not doing these guys again, which is I hope that lasts for the future, for generations to come, and they just they become more and more of an irrelevant party.
34: Well, you know, Doug, one of the things I hope is that this sticks with American voters, because I understand that people who voted Democrat their entire lives might say, I identify as a Democrat, I identify with the Democrat Party. Is there a way for conservatives like you and me to get this across? Look at who they're supporting. I mean, in the same way, Doug, that you and I might look at one of our friends. I've had acquaintances over the years, and when they start to do really bizarre things, they start to hang out with the wrong people. You know, they hang out with people who are criminals. They hang out with people who engage in really bad behavior. You know, it doesn't take me too long to say, I don't want anything to do with you. And if they say, well, why not? We're best buds. They say, because you're hanging out with people who do drugs. You're hanging out with people who do crimes. I don't want to be associated with that. And I would hope that Americans would say, yeah, I used to think, well, the Democrat Party, and then they came out in favor of the Maryland man, Kilmar Abrego Garcia, the human trafficker, or they came out in favor of somebody who's doing other criminal activities, illegal aliens, Tren de Aragua, all of these people, and say, at some point do Americans say, if that's the crowd of people you want to identify with, go ahead, but I don't want to be identified with you, and I'm not going to vote for you.
0: Yeah, I think there's going to be more and more of that going forward. And I think just having been in Illinois for a long time, not there anymore, but there was just the typical, like, the blue-collar crowd that their parents and their grandparents were Democrats. But that was back when, you know, you talk about JFK and then even Clinton. You know, back there was some sanity, not a lot of morality, but some sanity. And they just have to be let off the hook, I think, at some point, and just say, look, it's no, you know, it's not your fault. You were raised into this stuff, but this is not the Democrat Party that you signed up for. And it's pretty obvious by all the stuff you just said. Plus, you know, every day there's a whole litany of things that people could look at and say, no, I don't want to be a part of these guys. And I think it's just, you know, it's been hard to watch. It's been painful on the country in a lot of ways, but I think this is the price they're going to pay going forward. This is really bleeding around the edges more and more in terms of just their supporters and just the morality of just, the, you know, like the Hispanics that are Catholics, and they're just like, no, this is not cool. You guys are not, you know, I'm patriotic much more than you guys are, and I care about my family, and I'm pro-life, all these things, and these guys are just way off in left field. So I'm keep, you know, digging that hole, and we'll keep letting them dig further down, and hopefully it'll turn into more and more wins for us going forward, which I think it will.
34: I'm talking to retired U.S. Army Captain Doug Truax, who founded is the founder of Restoration of America. Doug, I want you to brace yourself. I'm going to say something nice about Bill Clinton. Now, I don't think much of Bill Clinton. I think very little of his wife, Hillary Clinton. I think she's a shrew. But the fact is, the other day, on video, doing that deposition of Epstein, when Clinton, I'm sure this didn't go over well with his Democrat friends, but he said, I want to be clear about something. Nothing that I ever heard from Jeffrey Epstein implicated Donald Trump in doing anything, you know, illegal or untoward with regard to children or sexual matters and things like that. And I thought, you know, while I didn't admire Bill Clinton for much of anything, at this point in his career, for him to say that, he knows he's going to get blowback from his fellow liberals and Democrats who are going to say, why are you defending this guy? Well, because the facts specify that. If you say, I don't know of anything that was ever said that implicates Donald Trump. Good. If that's the truth, apparently, at least in that moment, Bill Clinton cared more about saying, yeah, there's nothing there, even though he knew that was going to be unpopular. I wish some more Democrats would say, you know, I don't like Trump, but what he's done in Iran is actually the right thing to do, except they're all just following the Democrat Party playbook.
0: Yeah, that's right. I think, and I think Fetterman's playing that role a little bit.
34: Oh, my God. He's turned out to be great, hasn't he?
0: I know, right? Every time I'm like, I can't believe I'm actually like him. But, the Clinton thing, I think the funny thing about Clinton and Trump is I think they actually like each other personally. And they've been around each other so much. And so, you know, it's like, I forget exactly what Clinton did running up to that last election where he said he was at some outdoor rally or something. And he said, yeah, we're just letting in too many people. We got to close the border. and the Democrats who were listening weren't clapping because they knew, oh, man, that's going to turn into a video for the Republican ad. But, you know, it is the truth. And I think that a lot more, there's Fetterman, there's a couple of them out there where they're just, they're recognizing that their party's gone crazy, and they're thinking, we got to turn this around somewhat, or this is going to turn into a generational thing going forward where we're just going to not have power again. Nor should they, because most Americans would be like, no, you guys don't deserve to have power. Keep them as far away from as possible.
34: Exactly. That's Doug Truax, the founder of Restoration of America. Doug, thank you very much. I appreciate you coming on. By the way, I've got a question for you. What would happen if you got sick while you're traveling this summer? Whether you're flying around America, taking a road trip, or just heading out with the family locally, the last thing you want to do is be away from home without the medications that you rely on. And that's why it makes sense to be prepared before you travel. 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
34: Welcome back to the program. It's a pleasure to be with you. I'm glad to get to your phone calls and emails, and I'll do that in just a moment. A University of Florida course is diving into the social and political sides of reproduction and abortion. But should society control reproductive choices or respect individual freedom? And about some pregnant, I thought we'd talk to Will Biagini, who is assistant editor at Campus Reform. Will, welcome to the program.
22: Hi, thank you so much for having me on today. It's great to be here.
34: I'm glad to do it, Will. Would you mind telling my audience what it is that the University of Florida is asking of its students, young people, in spring of 26?
22: Absolutely. So there's this crazy course at the University of Florida. It's called Sociology of Reproduction and Gender. And it literally frames human reproduction as a matter of social interpretation rather than biological fact, even though reproduction is a subject that it's a biological reality, right, that students learn in middle school science. Yep. And according to the university's syllabus listings, this course, quote-unquote, examines contemporary reproductive issues in the U.S., end quote, and treats culture and social structures as the primary lenses for understanding things like parenthood, contraception, and abortion. It's not a serious inquiry. It's straight-up activism and indoctrination disguised as coursework and has no legitimate place in universities.
34: But, Will, what do they actually mean, that reproduction is a social construct, that before universities came along, you didn't actually have human beings reproducing. We had to invent the idea and then, I guess, flesh it out, no pun intended, and say, this is what reproduction is. We made it up. It isn't just a biological fact that very much predates anything, including universities.
22: Yeah, all this is just living in denial and making the stuff up in universities to indoctrinate our students. So this course doesn't strive to uncover any kind of actual factual truth. It pushes an ideological narrative that completely rejects biological reality. There's no need for an academic range of viewpoints on the biological fact of reproduction. I think it's pretty simple. Taxpayers and students shouldn't be forced to pay for expensive confusion that denies science. Because they always talk about, oh, the science says this, the science says this. Well, yeah, here we got this crazy course teaching something else. And denying reality does not prepare students for success in any facet of lives.
34: It kind of surprises me this is coming out of the University of Florida. Should I be surprised? I mean, Florida, on a lot of other issues, is relatively sensible. How did this stuff end up at University of Florida?
22: Well, you know, we here at the Leadership Institute's Campus Reform have been monitoring things like this for years. And so we reported ideological indoctrination is now routine in higher education across the country. So it's at universities all around the nation. So last semester, for example, Harvard University introduced several courses that frame education as a tool for activism. Again, going back to the point about activism instead of education, including classes that are designed to disrupt heteronormativity and advance transgender and queer political goals rather than actually examine them as contested ideas. So our educators are no longer doing their job and educating. Rather, they're shoving all this craziness in students' faces and forcing them to accept it. And so our educators have become ideologues.
34: Now, this isn't yet a required course. Is this still an elective course at University of Florida?
22: I think the important point to note is that this is a pattern that we're seeing across the university. So we here at Campus Reform have obtained a lot of information through Freedom of Information Act requests in other universities across the country. Sociology syllabi at the University of Virginia, UNC Chapel Hill, Georgia Tech, Ohio State, University of Wisconsin-Madison, and University of Illinois required students to analyze family, reproduction, and gender exclusively through progressive frameworks like gender theory and reproductive justice. All this while excluding readings that defend biological reality or traditional family structures.
34: What they would call heteronormative, right? In other words, mom, dad, kids, family, all those things, they reject the idea of that and say, no, you have to be broader than that?
22: Exactly. So so heteronormativity, I guess, is their idea of, say, of rejecting heteronormativity is, I guess, trying to throw off the bonds of history, I guess, the way that humans have been reproducing and continuing societies for thousands of years. So it all comes down to rejecting biological fact and forcing radical gender ideology onto students and labeling it as education when really it's just indoctrination.
34: Well, you know what's funny about that, Will, is that I've had my fill of hearing from people saying, well, this is their traditional culture. You're not allowed to borrow from it. You're certainly not allowed to imitate it. You're not allowed to do anything with it. You must leave their culture alone. And then when you say human culture has always been about making families, making children, and reproducing, and that can go on or has gone on for thousands and thousands of years, and they say, yeah, we're going to throw all of that out. Isn't that throwing out the very culture of human beings? You know where the political boundaries are, what color you are, you know, what ethnicity you have. That's part of human culture going back thousands and thousands of years.
22: Exactly. I think that's a great point. Humans, there's one way that humans have been producing reproducing for all of human history. And now you have universities that think that they can come and just override biology and shove all of this crazy stuff that wasn't invented until 5 minutes ago in students' faces and say, hey, no, it doesn't take just a mom and a dad to reproduce kids. You know, we're going to disrupt heteronormativity is what they're calling it and teaching them all this crazy gender ideology. And it's insane. And the unfortunate thing is I wish I could say that this was located on just one university campus, but it's like a cancer. It spreads, and it has spread to universities all across the country, as I've mentioned.
34: You know what I'm waiting for, Will? I'm waiting for the marketplace. I'm waiting for some universities to say all these colleges have to be losing students. As parents and the students themselves say, I don't want to sign up for all this political indoctrination. I just want to learn enough to be a doctor, a lawyer, a nurse, an accountant, or whatever. And when those universities realize that and they say, why don't we just provide what they're looking for and leave all the indoctrination for your own free time or a hobby, whatever you want to do? If they were to do that, I have a feeling they would scoop up lots and lots of new students. Will, thanks very much. 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
4: Partly cloudy with a high in the low to mid 60s.
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23: Welcome back to the program. It's a pleasure to be with you, and I'm glad to get to your phone calls and emails in a moment. Is politics now shaping how Americans raise their kids? Well, my guest, Leonard Sachs, says there's a clear difference in parenting styles in America these days, and politics may explain a lot of it. Mr. Sachs is a family doctor, so it's Dr. Sachs, and psychologist and author of The Collapse of Parenting. Doctor, welcome to the program.
24: Thanks for inviting me.
23: Is there a way of describing, I mean, the way a zoologist or a paleontologist would say it, say, well, the parenting style of conservatives in America versus the parenting style of liberal Democrats, is that the way we should approach this?
24: Well, let me tell you a real quick story. Mom brings her daughter to me, very sick child, you could see, and she explains her daughter has a fever and a sore throat. I say, okay. So I turn to the girl. I say, okay, time to open wide. Say, ah. The daughter shakes her head, no. I say, Mom, looks like I'm going to need your help here. Would you please ask your daughter to open wide and say, ah? And Mom says, her body, her choice.
23: Oh, my God.
24: Okay, my body, my choice, longtime slogan of abortion rights advocates. Mom is using this slogan to defend her daughter's refusal to allow me, the examining physician, to look at her throat. Now, this mom is a left-of-center Democrat, Biden, Harris, you would not have a conservative Republican make such a comment. Now, I've been a family doctor for more than 30 years, and for 20 years ago, a liberal Democrat would never have said such a thing. Liberal Democrats 20 years ago, many of them were strict parents. Today, that's less true. Today, it is. I encounter this all the time, which I would never have encountered 10 years ago. I would never have had a mom say, "Her body, her choice." This is really something new. This deranged parenting, this gentle parenting fad that has swept the nation, is really something new, and it is harmful. And this is what motivated me to write my book, The Collapse of Parenting. And people say, what do you mean by the collapse of parenting? Well, that's what I mean by the collapse of parenting. Parents letting kids make the call.
23: Well, and in fact, do we know, or do you think anybody knows, what the long-term result of that is going to be? If you raise a kid that way, as opposed to, say, the way a conservative parent would raise the child, which would be very different, do we know what kind of adult that's going to produce?
24: Yeah, I

0: I'm looking to TikTok and Instagram for guidance, and that's a catastrophe.
1: Yeah, because then they take the direction from somewhere else. I mean, nature abhors a vacuum, so the child that's left adrift will say, I'm going to look for something to anchor who I am, right?
0: Yeah, and where they're getting it from is Lil Nas X and Drake and Cardi B and SZA. Lil Nas X had a huge hit in this country, and every kid knows this, and I've done many talks across Texas and the United States, and every kid in Texas knows this song. It's Old Country Road. It was number one in the United States for 12 weeks, where he sings, you can't tell me nothing, Old Town Road. You can't tell me nothing. Can nobody tell me nothing? That's the culture of disrespect in a nutshell. The first chapter of my book, The Collapse of Parenting, is titled The Culture of Disrespect, where I describe how American popular culture, the culture that American kids now grow up on, beginning with the Disney Channel, is now a culture of disrespect, a culture that teaches them that it's cute and funny to be disrespectful to one another, to be disrespectful to parents. And Lil Nas X's song, Old Town Road, sums it up in one sentence. You can't tell me nothing. Can't nobody tell me nothing. Well, if you can't tell me nothing, why go to church? Why ask your parents? They don't know anything. You can't tell me nothing.
1: Wow. And the end result of that is, aren't all those kids going to grow up into adults who will eventually run into somebody who says, I will tell you something. I'm your boss. I hired you. I asked you to do these things. I agreed to pay you to do them, and you're not doing them, and there are consequences. Aren't they going to run into that adult?
0: Well, of course, I hear from so many employers who complain about the work ethic of their 20-somethings who don't show up, who ghost them, who quit without giving notice, who show up late and don't think they need to give an excuse. They don't have a work ethic because, again, they've been raised in this culture of disrespect.
1: Is there a way to correct this back? I mean, even for the liberal parents, the ones who have that inclination, is there a way to persuade them that this is a bad thing to do with their kids?
0: Yeah. Well, that was the motivation for me in writing my book, The Collapse of Parenting. It's not just a rant. I begin with the evidence that this is really harmful for kids, and I try to empower parents. I encourage parents. I say, look, you can do this differently. You can take the phone away from your kid. You can have a culture of honor and respect in your home and explain to your kids, we're going to do things differently. We're not going to be like the other families. We're going to affirm a culture of honor and respect in this home.
1: You know, it's funny because my granddaughter is at our house quite frequently, and she has a good mom and a good dad, but she comes to visit our house, and she's here, you know, at least every 2 weeks and usually every week. And there are times where my wife will simply say, does Nana like it when you do that? You know, and it could be anything, and she falls right back into line. Now, does that mean we're an authoritative household? No, but we understand there's a way to do things, and there's a way, including behavior, and there's a way not to behave. So the book is called The Collapse of Parenting. It is a pleasure to have you on, Dr. Sachs, and we'll be glad to have you back. Thank you very much.
0: Thanks for inviting me.
1: Thank you, sir. That is Dr. Leonard Sachs, who's a family doctor and a psychologist. By the way, think about this. You're at work, your phone rings. It has your kid's number, and it's your kid's voice, panicked, saying he's been in an accident, he needs money, and he needs it wired right now. You move heaven and earth. That's what you do. Well, that's what the scammer is counting on. 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
11: Welcome back to the program. It's a pleasure to be with y'all. Get back to your phone calls and emails in a bit. But first, I want to talk about housing. There is a bipartisan housing bill that could soon pass the United States Senate that promises more affordable housing and homelessness reforms. But is it real reform or just bigger federal programs? It's a real pleasure to welcome back Joe Lupino Esposito, who is Federal Policy Director at Pacific Legal Foundation. Joe, welcome back.
12: Yeah, thank you so much. Glad to be here.
11: I got to be honest with you. I have never been impressed with housing programs run by the government. Usually they tend to be tremendously wasteful and they don't actually accomplish much. Is this going to be one more of those?
12: Well, the good thing about the bill, or at least some of the main parts of the bill, is that it's actually getting the federal government out of the way of housing, of development. So it's a huge improvement over most of the programs that we've seen over the years. One of the biggest issues that we've seen, along with just sort of the general waste type of things that you're talking about, is just that there's so many regulations, so many requirements on builders, that it really doesn't make a lot of sense for people to invest in significant housing projects if they know it's going to take years and years of getting wrapped up in all these institutions and all these regulations. This bill, at least the one coming over from the House, really eliminates a whole host of those and speeds up that process that should therefore encourage more housing growth.
11: Okay, but what else does it, I mean, other than clearing out some of the morass of red tape, does it promise a big pile of money? Because my experience has been that that's where the problems run where the programs run into problems, is they promise a big pile of money, and then it gets handed out, and either it doesn't produce much. I wish somebody could show to me one program of federal housing that actually works well.
12: Right, and this is the problem, right? Because all these programs usually subsidize these the housing in different areas, and in some neighborhoods, in some communities, they have their own restrictions that make it even worse. So they have these zoning restrictions that make it impossible to make it worthwhile. And that's where all the money just kind of goes into a garbage can, right? Because it's not and you're just going to subsidize the cost is going to rise. It's not actually going to lower the housing cost. So what this does, it keeps some of those other funding plans in place that are still there, but it kind of puts it on the states with guidelines and the locality saying, you cannot keep doing things that are going to raise the prices to why we give you money, or we're just not going to give you that money anymore. If you make this harder for us to hand out the money, in fact, we make it effectively used, just like you said, then you're not getting it any longer. So that's one of the key elements that I think everyone can agree with. I think in a lot of cases, you're right to point it out, right? The federal government is always like this giant leviathan that's causing a lot of issues. When it comes to housing, you know, we don't want the feds messing around with this much at all. If they want to help, fine, but let's do it very lightly, and let's mostly stay out of the way.
11: See,
12: the bigger issue has always been the states and the localities.
11: Joe, I love that approach. If they can stay out of the way, and in fact, I've been suggesting the approach. If you say that most of these regs that get in the way are at the state and local level in the 50 states, so you say, okay, how do we get the states to change those rules? I know. Tell them this program and some of the money that goes with it is available to your state if you have low housing regulations that make it possible to actually build housing without being tied up in red tape at the local level. If that's your situation, we'll help you out. If you're one of those states like California, where as much as one-third of the cost of the average house is simply government permits, so that means in Los Angeles, $300,000 or $400,000 of paperwork to be able to build a house. That's insane. Say, you're not going to get much money at all. Does this do that?
12: Yes, it does. And you're right about those numbers as well. You know, California is, like you said, around about a third of the cost.
11: Yep.
12: The national average, federal regulation alone, is 25% of it, right?
11: Yep.
12: For single-family homes, and if you try to do multifamily, you got about 40% of the cost just from federal regulation. So they're cutting back their own. They're telling the states they need to cut back theirs, and kind of we're all trying to come together on this idea that you don't need all these regulations. They don't really help with the things they're trying to do, whether it's environmental regulations or the safety regulations that are just superfluous, or just other things, again, that's just sort of this NIMBY attitude of, you know, you can't have certain zoning in certain areas. Well, you know, let the community decide these things, but again, let's not subsidize that and give them money if they're not going to actually help the problem with housing.
11: Now, Joe, I want to ask you, I own a house, and my wife and I have owned a couple of houses in the time we've been together in almost 30 years, so that's not unusual. But whenever I look at houses, I look at the cost per square foot. because it's a good way of comparing apples to apples in a given area. So you say, in this area, houses cost, and it depends on whether you're in Chicago or New York or Seattle or Portland or some Los Angeles. You know, I'm sure Los Angeles, $500 a square foot is not unusual. But what stunned me the other day was I saw the private sector was building housing, but not labeled affordable housing, and their cost was about $300 a square foot. Would you like to guess how much the affordable housing costs per square foot? $800 a square foot in an environment where the private sector is doing it for $300. And that doesn't mean the private sector is building shacks. It means the private sector is going out and saying, let's build good housing. Let's abide by all the plumbing codes and the electrical codes and all that stuff. We can build for $300 a square foot. And then the affordable people come along and say, we're going to build it for $800, and it's going to be more affordable than the $300 a square foot one. Can you see the problem right off the bat?
12: Right, you're exactly right. And this is always the issue, right? Incentives matter. This is what they're trying to do with the bill. They're trying to incentivize states to not keep doing this sort of BS that's going to lead to these rises in costs. But then if government's doing the building themselves.
11: Did you drop out on me, Joe? I think I lost Joe. My thinking on this is there is nothing the government does that is ever done more efficiently, more expeditiously, or less expensively than the private sector. And I know there are people out there who listen to this show who write to me and say, well, the government ought to have a program for that. Well, I wanted to ask Joe one last question if we can get him back on. Joe, are you back?
12: Can you hear me now?
11: Yeah, I can. Am I right to be suspicious that Elizabeth Warren is part of this?
12: Yes, you know, she is part of it. That is one problem that we may see now coming out of the Senate. One of the restrictions that they've added onto the bill is adding on this piece that says that certain institutions cannot build housing for this rent to buy scenario.
11: Yeah.
12: And this is going to be a real problem. You know, there's this impression that these big businesses are trying to get in there. They're trying to like run the housing market. But again, you're going to create another problem. You're going to have this disincentive for someone to build a house that has to be sold within 7 years, which is what the provision that they're now proposing, that if you build it, you can rent it for 7 years, and then you have to sell it. Well, then who is going to do that? That's not a very good investment. So this might be the problem we run into in the Senate version of the bill, and that's coming from those interests. Unfortunately, Elizabeth Warren and some folks on the right that have the same sort of anti-big business interests on this talking point.
11: I mean, it just seems odd to me that you have this program that is designed to get the government red tape out of the way, and then you bring in, as far as I'm concerned, one of the queens of red tape on Capitol Hill, Senator Elizabeth Warren. I just hope she doesn't screw up a good thing. That is Joe Lupino Esposito from the Pacific Legal Foundation. Joe, thank you very much.

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4: Your forecast from the KNCO Weather Center. A beautiful afternoon in store with lots of sunshine and a high of 76 degrees. Overnight, we'll see partly cloudy skies and a morning low of 54.
5: Nice from weather. ABC News, I'm Wayne Cabot. The ceasefire seems to have ceased. Today, Iran fired 10 missiles at Israel, which intercepted them all and is now weighing a response. To Jerusalem tonight, ABC's Tom Sufi Burridge.
6: Trump reportedly telling Axios he was about to phone Israeli Prime Minister Netanyahu and tell him not to retaliate by attacking Iran. But in a sign of the pressure Netanyahu will now face domestically and from within his own government, his far-right security minister, Itamar Ben-Gavir, posting in Hebrew on X, tonight, Tehran must burn.
5: Tehran is untouched for now. Unclear how it might answer Iran's first missile attack since the April ceasefire, with little hope of opening the strait. Crude is higher again. Graham Plattner is taking questions from voters at a town hall in Maine now, 2 days before a primary that was his to win. But the hits keep coming. The New York Times reports an ex-girlfriend claims he grabbed her violently, which he denies. On ABC's This Week, Virginia Democratic Senator Mark Warner said,
7: I think this whole realm changed dramatically when Donald Trump ran his first time and was caught on tape saying extraordinarily disparaging things. That seemed not to stop Trump getting elected. I do think at the end of the day, American voters will make those decisions.
5: Labor strife ahead of one of the world's biggest events. ABC's Melissa Don in L.A.
8: The World Cup is days away, and the first game here in L.A. may actually be in trouble. This is because concession workers at SoFi Stadium are set to go on strike. So the union tells us its members, which includes cashiers, cooks, bartenders, servers over at SoFi, voted overwhelmingly to authorize a strike against the stadium's food service operator, Legends Global.
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5: All 12 gunshot victims survived a shooting at a music festival in Toledo, but there is still no sign of whoever opened fire twice. 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
11: Video showing festival goers ducking for cover after an initial burst of gunfire, followed by another hail of shots. The shooting sending hundreds of people running for their lives.
12: Everybody's trying to find their kids.
11: First responders and Good Samaritans seen tending to the wounded.
13: It was a horrible sight. I walk over to see if I'm thinking like anybody need help. And it was quite a few people that needed help.
5: Today's NASCAR Cup race in Michigan was stopped with 51 laps to go to repair a damaged safer barrier after a hard crash involving Christopher Bell and Chase Elliott. Denny Hamlin went from the back to first for a second consecutive Cup win. New York set to welcome home the Knicks tomorrow night, with fans betting their unbelievable streak will continue.
14: Madison Square Garden prepares to host Game 3 of the NBA.